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5: 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Our number, 877-381-3811. 877-381-3811. Bernie Sanders and Graham Plattner. Bernie Sanders is all in with this guy Plattner, even though he's a Nazi turned communist. But that's why, I suppose. Even though he's a sickening pervert. Even though he said horrific thing about women. Democrat Party is about power. If you understand that, you understand everything. So Bernie Sanders is up there campaigning for him, which is why I've now endorsed Susan Collins for the first time in my life. Because that's the choice. That's the choice. And I'd rather have a fairly liberal Republican than a Nazi, communist, Islamist-supporting pervert, okay, who's trashed our cops, too. Let's do this. Cut 7. Go.
6: 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We need one thing, something the man speaking after me

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1: And so this is how they do it. The economy is rigged. So anybody who feels they're not making what they should, maybe they're working a little too hard, everything is not coming to them more easily, and so forth and so on. Yeah, it's rigged. Yeah, let's get the billionaires. Yeah. And you destroy the economic system because you have nothing but ideologues in control of it, like these two fools. Two fools. Go ahead.
2: Pine campaign finance system is corrupt, that in fact we need a political revolution.
1: We need a political revolution. You know, Mr. Producer, I'm not going to do it, but sometimes I think I need to run for some kind of national office in order to draw in these guys to debate them because they won't show up, right? We've asked them, no, I'm not going to, but it's just very frustrating to me. Cut eight, go.
3: I just came back from Italy. I was in Italy last week. Italy is a lot poorer country than in America. And you know what? When you go to a hospital in Italy, you know what the bill is?
1: Okay, wait. Did he go to a hospital in Italy? No. So what's he talking about? You go to a hospital in Italy, it's zero. Well, let me ask you folks a question. How many of the medicines that they give in Italy were invented in Italy? Almost none. How much of the medical technology was invented in Italy? Almost none. Vast majority of it's invented in the United States of America. Vast majority. But he's tearing us down piece by piece by piece. You should have free health care. So how many doctors are you going to attract to the profession with free health care? How much are they going to make? What kind of hospitals will we have? Remember, we had public housing. We have public schools. What kind of shape are public schools in? From the facilities to the actual teaching. Lousy. The worst in the Western world, by the way. How about public housing? Well, we've been blowing up these public buildings because they didn't work. Filled with crime, infested with rodents and insects and on and on and on. It's a totally different vision, but there's nobody there to counter Sanders. That's why Sanders won't come on radio. He won't come on TV. He won't do it. Go ahead.
3: North of us here in Maine or in Vermont is Canada. You spend 2 months in the hospital in Canada. You know what the bill is? Yeah. And all of these countries, virtually every major country on earth, provides healthcare to every man, woman, and child.
1: And so do we. In fact, we provide it to illegal aliens for free. Now, let me ask you a question. Step back. Let's think about it. Healthcare for every man, woman, and child in the country, if it's free. How is it free? Are your property taxes high enough for you? Those of you who pay income taxes, half of us, are they high enough for you? You realize you're already spending a big percentage of your life working for the government to pay taxes, right? Local, state, and federal, and county. Sales taxes. So what exactly is it he wants free health care? What are the doctors going to get paid? Do you know the government basically now controls over 50% of health care through Medicare and Medicaid? Child health care? Did you know that? Do you know the government decides how many doctors there should be each year? Do you know the government decides how many medical students there should be each year? Did you know that? How's that working out? Doesn't seem to be enough, does there? Go ahead.
3: Right.
1: It's a human right. Stop right there. That's enough for him. So health care is a human right. What does that mean? Well, Mark, it means we all have a human right to be covered. Okay, great. What does that mean? What does that mean?

0: We all have a human right to health care. To every single drug that's invented? Well, how are you going to invent drugs if you don't have profits, if you don't make money? Should the government control those too? I mean, ladies and gentlemen, we have North Korea to look at. We have China to look at that steals everything they have from us. We have Cuba to look at, and Nicaragua to look at, and Venezuela to look at. We have communist regime after communist regime. We also have socialist healthcare medicine. It's been going on in Britain since the end of World War II. It's a disaster. People can't get the healthcare they need. People have no say in the doctors that they see. They can't get the medicines they want unless they're approved. I don't mean approved for use. I mean approved for actual application to the patients. Now, that's interesting. Let's see here. What percentage of the vote is in? Oh, wow. 99% of the vote is in. Too early to call in the Senate race, or 19%, I should say. So I don't know. I'm guessing Paxton will have a significant lead, but I don't know. I can't say. I shouldn't say that either. I just don't know. But we're going to keep an eye on it. I bet we have results by the end of this hour. We have a fantastic guest coming on. I've never spoken to him. I've never met him. I went through part of his book today, which I just got, Israel on Trial, Examining the History and the Evidence and the Law, by Roy K. Altman. Now, Roy K. Altman's just not another author. He's a federal judge. And so this should be fascinating. I very much look forward to it. Let's go ahead and post the book, Mr. Producer, and we'll be right back.
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5: 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I'm living proof.
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0: Well, it's a pleasure to have a federal judge, Roy K. Altman, on the program. How are you, sir?
10: I'm doing great. Thanks for having me.
0: Well, I've been listening to you, and you've been absolutely fantastic on your brand-new book, Israel on Trial, Examining the History, the Evidence, and the Law. It's as if you took this apart, like a lawyer, actually a prosecutor, took it apart, in some cases defense lawyer, piece by piece by piece, from the history up to modern day and so forth and so on. So why did you decide to write this?
10: I wrote it, first of all, not as a judge, but as an American who came to this country from Venezuela with my family when I was a little boy with nothing, knowing no one, but who was always taught that in this country the truth matters, that if you worked hard and treated people with respect and followed the law, you and your family, you could be or do anything. And after October 7th, I started to look around and I said, there's 1,200 people who were murdered in cold blood in their bathrooms, at their kitchen tables, in their babies' nurseries, at their dance parties for peace, butchered, mutilated, burned alive. And yet we Jews became the oppressors. Dozens of Israeli girls and women were raped, violently raped. That's now clear beyond peradventure. And yet, in our Western media outlets, we Jews became the aggressors. They took 251 of us hostage and held us there in holes, hundreds of feet beneath the ground, not just Jews, 26 Americans, 24 infants and toddlers, Muslims, Vietnamese, Thai, and held them there for hundreds of days in deep, dark, dank holes without food or water or sunlight. And yet at the United Nations, we Jews became the violators of human rights. This moral inversion, this moral contortion, where does it come from? And what does it say about the future prosperity of this amazing country, America, that I believe has been the greatest force for good the world has ever known? So I took myself around the country for the last 2.5 years to churches of every denomination, high school, college, and law school campuses in almost all 50 states trying to answer that question. And I've had thousands of conversations with people about Israel, and what I came to recognize is that the entire debate was based on six questions about Israel, each of which is actually a legal question. Is Israel violating the laws of war, genocide? Is Israel discriminating against its minority citizens, apartheid? Is Israel taking land that doesn't belong to it, colonialism, etc.? And so I thought, why not just apply the same legal methodology that we judges, lawyers, and juries apply every day in courtrooms across this country, a time-tested methodology that's been around for hundreds of years and that we know we trust because we use it where truth-telling matters the most, in a courtroom where someone's life is at stake. And let's apply it to each of these six claims and see what happens. And that's why I wrote the book.
0: Israel on Trial is the book examining the history, the evidence, and the law. Let me ask you this. Part of this is what has motivated this attitude, because, you know, it's not that it's completely recent, but the intensity of it and the breadth of it is more recent than not. And what do you conclude there?
10: This is a really important point, because if you read the book, you'll see that there's a long history of trying to destroy the Jewish state with tank columns and air forces. Those failed. And then there were ballistic missiles and a nuclear weapons program. And thus far, thankfully, those have failed. But this has much less to do with Israel and the Jews than it has to do with us, with America. You see, all of the information that we're getting, or a large part of the information that our young people are getting through TikTok and through Al Jazeera, the Muslim Brotherhood and its many tentacles, the AP and Reuters, etc., these are information sources whose incentive structures we're not scrutinizing enough. And these are America's geostrategic enemies. This is the Chinese Communist Party and the Muslim Brotherhood, who are saying to themselves, looking around the world, they're saying, well, America is a very serious enemy. They have the biggest, most powerful army and economy the world has ever known. But who's going to stand with America in the geostrategic conflict that's coming? And when they look across the aisle, I don't think they're so afraid of the Belgians or the Spaniards or the Irish. Those people have proven themselves to be prior empires with prior histories and pedigrees of glamour. They have shown themselves not to be willing to stand up and fight for Western civilization, but there is one ally that America has that votes with America over 90% of the time on the international stage at the United Nations, that has proven itself not only willing, but able to fight and win the wars of the 21st century against enemies that are not just much bigger, but supposedly much stronger than it is, and that's Israel. So is it any surprise that a huge proportion of the information that our young people are getting on social media, on the internet, and through their news sources that comes from the Chinese Communist Party on TikTok and through Al Jazeera and its many, many tentacles is negative about that one ally? These geostrategic enemies of the United States are desperately trying to peel off America's fighting allies before the geostrategic conflict comes.
0: And what do you make of the podcast class? Not all of it, of course, but whether it's the hard left or these woke right types and so forth, it appears that there's a lot of money to be made if you appeal overseas, right, to viewers and listeners?
10: The groundwork was laid in the first instance by America's geostrategic enemies that infected the minds of millions of Americans and made them open to new third rail sort of intriguing ideas about the Jews and about America and about America's allies. And now these podcasters come in as the second wave, saying, oh, we realize now there's a lot of money to be made by appealing to this new class of millions of disaffected people who don't really love America, who don't believe in the future prospects of Western civilization, and who are willing and open to be infected in this way by lots of America's geostrategic allies, and who are now willing to take advantage of that infection to make money for their own programs and their own personal livelihoods. I think that's where that comes from.
0: All right, let's dig in a little further, Judge. This is an excellent book, Israel on Trial, Examining the History, the Evidence, and the Law, Roy K. Altman. And as he pointed out, he's not writing as a judge. He's just writing as an American about the subject matter here, and that's great. We're going to have to take a little break. My question to you is this. This idea of occupation, because we can't go through all 6 points, but let's go through this. This idea of occupation, it's an absolute lie, is it not? And when we come back, I'd like you, and you spelled out beautifully in the book, I'd like you to explain why that's the case. because you hear people, particularly young people, particularly people marching in the streets, talk about occupation, occupation, occupation. You hear left-wing politicians say the same thing. So we'll be right back. During the break, go to Amazon.com, grab your copy of Israel on Trial. It's a great book. You're going to learn a ton. We'll be right back.

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11: 20 years ago, the average attention span was about 2.5 minutes. Today, it's just 47 seconds. Pretty disconcerting. That's according to new research out of UC Irvine. But really, this isn't our fault, at least not entirely. We can blame technology and the world around us. Attention, it turns out, is not an unlimited resource. You only have so much of it to give. Start paying more attention to what times of the day you seem to be at your mental peak. Try to knock out the more complicated stuff during that time. It's also important to take breaks every so often so you can more easily lock in when you're trying to concentrate. One expert said, even trying to visualize where you want to end your day with everything all wrapped up or with tons left to do, that can act as a real motivator. I'm Dr. Sanjay Gupta, helping you live a better life.
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15: We're talking to Roy Altman. His fantastic new book, Israel on Trial, Examining the History, the Evidence, and the Law. So, Roy Altman, this issue of occupation, how do you... I read it in your book because that particularly interested me, but how do you address that so the audience knows?
16: It's really important to understand a baseline legal principle. A man cannot trespass. A man cannot illegally occupy his own home. And we know that the land between the Jordan River and the Mediterranean Sea has been the home of the Jewish people for thousands of years. And we don't know it just because if someone came in and said, who had a vested stake in this conflict, hey, this is my home, this is my land. We don't know it just because a politician went and interviewed someone who claimed that they used to live in that land. We know it because of three buckets of totally independent and objective neutral evidence going back thousands of years. The first bucket is what we call rocks in the ground. This is archaeological evidence, black and white stones, going back thousands of years, found in many different layers in the geological earth, showing that the people who lived in the land between the Jordan River and the Mediterranean Sea were Jews who practiced the Jewish religion, who spoke the Hebrew language, and who passed on to their children and grandchildren Jewish Hebrew naming conventions, just like the Jews of Israel do today. Second is words on the page. This is documentary proof, again, going back thousands of years, oftentimes written by Israel's ancient enemies. Why is that important? Because it's important to remember that in the law, we always care about what a party says about itself, but we care a lot more about what a party's adversary says about it, because we don't expect a party's adversary to say things that are beneficial to the party. So when an adversary says things that help your cause, we pay special attention. And here, for thousands of years, Israel's ancient enemies, the Romans, the Babylonians, the Assyrians, even the Ottomans and the occupying, invading Muslim forces, took very detailed notes about the people they were ruling in the land between the Jordan River and the Mediterranean Sea. And guess what? Those were Jews who spoke Hebrew, practiced the Hebrew Jewish religion, and passed on Hebrew names like Eliyahu, David, and Benjamin onto their children and grandchildren. And then third, we have blood in the veins. This is DNA evidence. These are genetic studies, dozens of genetic studies that have been conducted on all the major Jewish populations around the world over the last few decades along many different genetic markers, all confirming not just that Jews all over the world are genetically and intimately connected one to another, but that we all come from a common source, from the Levant, the land between the Jordan River and the Mediterranean Sea, and that we broke off from there into our separate diaspora populations 2,000 years ago. And why is that important? Because it corroborates the other two buckets, which tell us that in 70 AD, 2,000 years ago, Titus of Rome, the son of Vespasian the emperor, conquered Jerusalem, burned the temple to the ground, and exiled a huge proportion of the Jewish populations, which then became the diaspora communities around the world, and the blood DNA evidence has proven that too. So if we care at all about the rights of indigenous people, as they claim to care on college campuses, if we care at all about decolonization struggles, as they claim to care on college campuses, then we have to recognize that if we go back 3,200 years ago to Merneptah Stele, which was found in Egypt from 1205 BC, and we look at all the different peoples that existed in the world at that time, and we fast forward until today, there is only one people in the world who still speaks the same language, who still practices the same religion, and who still lives and governs in the same land as they did 3,200 years ago. And those are the Jews who live and govern the modern state of Israel. We have to recognize this is the greatest homecoming, the greatest decolonization struggle in modern times.
15: I'm just trying to figure out how your voice can get out there on a bigger platform. I'm going to work on it on my own TV show, too. So we'll probably circle back in the week or weeks ahead. It's very, very important, your articulation and your research and your knowledge. Let's hit one more subject before we have to go here, which is bringing it more to modern times, genocide. I mean, even the international, I think it was the ICC, I could be wrong, found there was no genocide. Hamas has basically admitted it. How do you respond to that?
16: This is, of course, a very pernicious claim. There were blood libels in the Middle Ages, and now we have a blood libel made for TV and the 21st century audience. And we have to look at, for example, you don't look at me, you don't take a Jewish voice. Look at the HLMG, the high-level military group. It's a collection of high-level officers and generals from almost every Western army in the world that have submitted a brief to the ICC, the International Criminal Court, and they've said, just on this point alone, Israel's civilian warning system, by which Israel warns the civilian population in the enemy's territory, whether it's Gaza or Lebanon, it doesn't matter, to get out of harm's way, and then provides them with a corridor of free humanitarian access that includes food and fuel and medicine. Remember, Israel vaccinated 98% of the children in Al-Mawasi in southwestern Gaza against polio. Not only, they say, the HLMG says, is that civilian warning system the most sophisticated and pervasive civilian warning system the world has ever known. Not only is it completely incompatible with any claim of genocide, and let's take a pause here. The word genocide means the specific intent to destroy an entire people because of their religion, their race, or ethnicity in whole or in part. And we think of real genocides in history like the Holocaust, where, for example, my mother's half-brothers and sisters were pushed into the gas chambers at Auschwitz, and they were given bars of soap and told that they would merely be taking a shower. And when they came into the gas chamber, they saw, for those of you who've been to Auschwitz, the fake shower heads that had been built into the ceiling in the gas chambers, all for one purpose, to induce civilians into the killing zone. Would we ever think of the Nazis, a true genocidal regime, spending hundreds of millions of dollars to create a system that would warn civilians to get out of the killing zone? Of course not. The notion is absurd even to ask of it. But the HLMG says Israel's civilian warning system does exactly that. It's therefore completely incompatible with any claim of genocide. But here's the last thing. The HLMG says not only is it the most pervasive and sophisticated in the world, not only is it completely incompatible with any claim of genocide, but they say our own Western armies would never be able to implement such a system. Why? Because our civilian populations would never stomach it. And here's why. I was a football player in college. My father served in the military. Football and the military have one thing in common. The most important element is offensive surprise. But every day Israel relinquishes offensive surprise in order to warn the enemy's civilian population, thus, of course, telling Hamas where it will be sending its sons and daughters, endangering the lives of Israeli sons and daughters in only to preserve and protect the enemy's civilian population. The HLMG says no other Western army in the world would ever do that. And that's why it's really important to preserve the genocide label for countries that are actually committing war crimes. Because if Israel, that has done more than any other army in the world to preserve the enemy's civilian population, is still hailed before the international courts on false and preposterous claims of genocide, then what are Western armies going to do in the future? They're not going to endanger their own civilians' lives, their own soldiers' lives, to preserve the enemy's civilian population. They're just going to indiscriminately bomb it. And yes, they'll be hailed in front of the courts, but they'll say Israel was hailed before the courts anyway, even though they took great care. It's important to reserve the label for armies that actually commit war crimes.
15: What did you do before you were a judge?
16: I was a federal prosecutor, and then I was a partner at a law firm.
15: And where were you prosecuted?
16: In Miami.
15: Mm-hmm. I could
16: tell. The land of the free, Mark.
15: Yeah, that's what I love it. That's my residence there, our residence too. I love it there. Look, we're going to circle back, see when I can get you on TV, if that's okay. You provide a very, very strong and knowledgeable argument here. It's very important. And I want to thank you for doing this. I could see it took an enormous amount of work. Israel on Trial, please get it at Amazon.com, any major bookstore, examining the history, the evidence, and the law. And in this audience in particular, people are very interested about it, and it will help you in your ability to respond to people who give you these bromides and these slogans and the usual stuff, and you can say, wait a minute, that's not true. There's a lot of very important history in this book, and I love history, and it's very important history in this book. And Robert Altman, you finished this book when?
16: I finished it in July.
15: In July of go ahead.
16: Yeah, so I wrote it in 4 weeks in July on my family vacation in California. And then, you know, I had a whole team of former interns and law clerks fly-spec every sentence and every word. The book has over 700, I think, endnotes, so that anyone who wants can go and look at the primary sources and the support and citation for each important proposition in the book.
15: But my point was, you address things that come up after you finish writing the book. In other words,
16: yes,
15: things that you anticipate. What's that?
16: Yes, that's true.
15: Which is very good. All right. I'm a little hard of hearing. Sorry. All right. Book by Robert Altman. You're going to love this book, Israel on Trial. Please go to Amazon.com and grab your copy right now. And we'll be back, Judge. Thank you very, very much.
16: Thank you, Mark.
15: All right. Take care of yourself. All right, Mr. Producer. In a world drowning in compromise and confusion, one ministry is still preaching the uncompromised word of God without apology. Hagee Ministries. I personally know the Hagee family. My wife and I do. We're best friends. We really love these people. They are everything I say they are. And they really have committed their lives, Pastor Hagee, Pastor Matt Hagee, the whole family, to helping fellow human beings. Every day they blast the full gospel across the planet, powerful radio and television broadcasts, reach millions, explosive social media that's reaching the next generation where they live, rock-solid Christian education programs. I can tell you right now, if you go on X, you're going to see them there. They are there. They are working in the culture. They are working every platform possible. It's a website they have loaded with biblical truth and a daily e-devotional that feeds the soul of believers everywhere. And some of you are saying, Mark, you're Jewish. Why are you promoting this? Well, why wouldn't I? Judeo-Christian values are what undergird this nation, our principles, and our defense of the state of Israel and our defense of free countries everywhere. This is the real thing, straight from the Bible, straight from the heart of Pastor John and Matt Hagee. 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It takes resources. 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
11: We all know how important it is to stay active as we age, especially as we get older. But I've come to realize that for as good as people are about getting their cardio in, a lot of older folks really don't seem to be doing the recommended amount of strength training or even understand why it's so important. It helps you stay functional and therefore independent for as long as possible. Certified strength and conditioning specialist Dana Santis says a great place to start is not with dumbbells or barbells, but with your body weight, which allows you to build strength while also learning how your body moves and where your limitations exist. It also reduces the risk of overwhelming your connective tissue, which adapts more slowly than muscles as we get older. Once you're comfortable, you can dial up that intensity, but do it slowly, do it carefully. I'm Dr. Sanjay Gupta, helping you live a better life.
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0: why they're not calling the Senate primary in Texas. I will tell you, with 45.5% of the vote in, Paxton's at 63% and Cornyn's at 37%. And it looks like our friend Chip Roy's going down to defeat. Let's see here. The guy spent a ton of money trying to paint him as something he's not. 45% of the vote, and again, it's 56.7. Mays Middleton, a rhino blue blood, painted himself as a big conservative. And Chip Roy, 43.3%. Well, not quite half, but almost half of the vote in. So I'd say that's likely over, too. Unless there's some big vote they're missing somewhere. Let me be clear about something. Let me tell you what I just posted. Let's see here, very quickly. I sent it to Mr. Producer. I'm working on it. Here we go. And this is what I posted. President Trump and MAGA are the Republican Party. They are the Republican Party. Excuse me. And those who say that MAGA's divided, which these podcasters say, or MAGA has shrunk, which Megyn Kelly says, they will be proven wrong by tonight's primary returns in Texas. Paxton is winning by a landslide. POTUS's endorsement is coveted because it matters. Ignore the woke right podcasters and the left-wing media and other self-anointed phony influencers. The proof of the president's influence is in the actual electoral results. So there you are. Those who say that MAGA's divided or MAGA has shrunk will be proven wrong by tonight. Mr. Producer, can you edit that? Okay, I appreciate it. Mr. Producer's good. He should be an English teacher. Do you know any Spanish, by the way? Oh, so he can't be a Spanish teacher. Okay, just curious. I think they're in bigger demand right now. You know Arabic? No? Okay. In 2025, global gold demand blew past 5,000 tons. It hit a record, $555 billion in value. So instead of scaring buyers away, it pulled in more buyers. Many central banks are quietly diversifying away from the dollar, from paper money, adding hundreds of tons to their reserves. Large institutions have poured in the second biggest influence on record. And bar and coin demand, you know, gold bars and coins, silver bars and coins, that demand has hit a 12-year high. Hello, a 12-year high. So you're probably thinking, well, I shouldn't buy it now. It's not done. That's the problem. It's been hitting highs, 20-some highs last year alone. That's the trajectory. It's up, up. Meanwhile, mine supply grew just 1%. New gold can't be printed. A recent report said it plainly. It said gold demand just broke a record. Supply cannot keep up, quote unquote. 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Stocks, bonds, and precious metals. And the biggest players are locking up a scarce asset, while a lot of people are sitting on a ton of paper. 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I want to salute all you heroes out there. I want to salute every one of you in this audience. I'm very honored for you to be there, and I'm very blessed to be doing this. And I know it every day, no matter how many years I do it. We'll do it again tomorrow. God bless.
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4: A better life with Dr. Sanjay Gupta.
5: People have started using AI for all sorts of things, but I cannot think of an area where the stakes are higher than your health. First of all, I'll tell you this. I know doctors who have cracked some seemingly impossible cases with the help of AI, so it can be a powerful tool. But AI can also hallucinate, provide bad advice, and be just as confident when it does that. If you do decide to plug any personal medical information into one of these chatbots, you should know that while the companies that created them have robust privacy protections in place, they are not bound by HIPAA, like your healthcare provider is. Whatever the advice presented to you, take it with a degree of healthy skepticism. Always get a second opinion. And remember, if you ever experience concerning symptoms, skip the AI consult and head straight to the ER. I'm Dr. Sanjay Gupta, helping you live a better life.
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9: From ABC News, I'm Dave Packer. Polls have now closed across Texas in the Republican Senate primary runoff that pits incumbent Senator John Cornyn against State Attorney General Ken Paxton. ABC News political director Avery Harper.
10: This runoff is really going to be a test of Trump's power and influence in this current Republican Party over concerns about electability. We know that Senator John Cornyn, he is someone with decades of experience and he has establishment support. But Attorney General Ken Paxton has positioned himself as the most MAGA candidate in this race.
9: On the Democratic side, the AP projecting incumbent Congressman Christiane Menefee has defeated longtime Representative Al Green in Texas's 18th district. At least one person dead, nine employees missing after a chemical tank ruptured at a pulp and paper mill in Washington State. Cowlitz Fire and Rescue Chief Scott Goldstein.
11: Crews from our agencies have looked at the hazardous materials component as well as the structural concerns. That is why we are saying the incident is now stable.
9: After 87 days, parts of Iran are back online.
12: We saw a protracted blackout on the internet for two reasons, really. Firstly, to stop people from communicating with each other, but also to stop them from sending videos to the outside world. I think this is kind of an expression of some kind of confidence by the regime.
9: ABC's Ian Pennell. The CDC sending an urgent request to staff to help screen Americans returning to the U.S. from Central America for any potential signs of Ebola. ABC's Faith Abube.
13: Health officials warning the outbreak is spreading faster than responders can contain it. One American aid worker in the region telling us doctors are already stretched thin.
14: Right now we're working 14, 16-hour days, 6, 7 days a week. We're trying to rotate to get breaks.
13: At least 10 African nations bordering the Democratic Republic of the Congo now at an elevated transmission risk.
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15: Here's the official forecast for tonight. Showers and thunderstorms likely, 67 the low. For tomorrow, partly sunny, a chance of showers and thunderstorms, 83 for a high. Tomorrow night, more rain and thunderstorms possible, down to 66. Thursday, partly sunny, scattered showers and thunderstorms, top temperature of 85. Thursday night, rain and thunderstorms continue, our low 66. Friday, showers, thunderstorms, and 82 degrees. I'm Craig Allen on WGOW.
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0: everybody. Welcome to the Todd Starnes Radio Show, and you are in for a treat. We have some very special guests coming up this hour of the show. Sherelle Shaw is a Gold Star wife, and she's making national headlines because of something that happened yesterday at Arlington National Cemetery. We're going to be talking to her in just a few moments, but right now we're just very excited to welcome to the show Speaker Mike Johnson.
1: Let's go right away to the Patriot Mobile Newsmaker line. One of the busiest guys on Capitol Hill right now, Speaker Mike Johnson. And Mr. Speaker, you've been all over the place, and it was great to see you at the Indy 500 over the weekend. And I know I think one of your posts just went viral about the patriotism that was on display there at the race.
2: It was really something to behold. You know, it's the largest sporting event in the world, I think, and single day attendance. It was nearly 400,000 people on site. And one of the stats, Todd, is that I think it's one in every 986 Americans was present at the race. I mean, it was a big deal. But what was so moving, I think the post you're talking about is, you know, obviously it's on Memorial Day weekend each year. And there's a you know, moment of silence. They play Taps for our fallen heroes. And you could have heard a pin drop. I mean, really, almost 400,000 people, not a sound as the bugle played. Very moving tribute. I mean, just full of Americans who understand that freedom isn't free, and very moving to be a part of that.
1: I think it's exciting to see this. I don't know, maybe it's a resurgence of patriotism, or I don't know, maybe it's been there all along. I don't know, but it just seems like people are more patriotic these days. What do you make of that?
2: Well, look, I think it's tied into what's happening with our country. I mean, we have, you know, an occupant in the White House, in the Oval Office again, who believes in America, putting America first, and, you know, making that a priority. We're showing strength on the world stage again. I mean, we have an economy that is ready to take off like a rocket as soon as we settle out this, you know, the conflict in Iran. And on every facet, we're bringing America back. And so it's promises made, promises kept by the president, by the political party in charge, ours. You know, we have unified government, the White House, the Senate, and the House. And that's our ethos. You know, we're about America. And I think people wanted to move beyond the previous 4 years with all of the woke nonsense and the DEI and the anti-American sentiments. It's good to be back. It's good to be patriotic, and it couldn't happen at a better time, Todd, for the 250th anniversary of the greatest nation in the history of the world.
1: Well, I'm with you there 1,000%, and it's so exciting to see, you know, what Monica Crowley and her team are doing. It's just really, it's really phenomenal, and I know a lot of folks around the country are excited. At the same time, though, Mr. Speaker, they're also a little concerned, and they have seen gas prices surge right back up, not to where they were during the Biden years, but getting pretty close.

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1: It got their attention. And not just talking about it, doing things about it. You know, our legislation, our marquee achievement of this Congress so far, the Big Beautiful Bill, the Working Families Tax Cut, and all the legislation that has preceded that and followed it has been geared towards making government smaller, more efficient, more effective, and putting more money in the pockets of hardworking Americans. That's what the legislation has yielded. You know, people just got their highest tax refunds and many people in their whole lives because of our policies we put into the tax cuts legislation. And wages are going up. The stock market is doing well. The jobs numbers are fantastic right now. All the economic indicators are going well, except for this issue with the Strait of Hormuz and the lingering conflict in Iran. We're very optimistic about the president's moving towards a resolution of that. We need to do it because gas prices will come back down to earth and we'll get all of this right again. You know, gas grocery prices are elevated a little bit. Because when gas prices are up, it takes more money to transport those goods to your local marketplace, and that's reflected in the price there. So it's all tied in together to that. I think the other countries around the world understand the same necessity, and I think we're very close to moving forward on that.
2: It's interesting because you actually believe that Republicans are going to buck the trend, and we know how the party in control normally does in the midterms, but you believe Republicans are going to win in the fall.
1: I'm absolutely convinced of it. And, you know, I made this call in 2024 when even on the eve before the election, when we won it all and won all the swing states and had the largest popular vote ever, the mainstream media was trying to convince people that Republicans would lose the majority in the House. We didn't. We gained seats and we'll do it again. Now, in the midterm election, the one that comes up this fall, we really do have to defy history because it's only twice in the last 90 years that a sitting president has picked up seats for his party in that first 2-year cycle. But we are the group that defies conventional wisdom and makes history every day. And we're going to do it again. And it boils down to a number of reasons, Todd, and I won't bore you with all the details. I have a 90-minute slideshow I can walk you through when you have time. But listen, it boils down to a couple of things. First, it's promises made, promises kept, as we were referring to. We made effectively kind of a contract with America in 2024, and we've been fulfilling that and getting America back and bringing America back. We've got better candidates than Democrats do. We have a fundraising advantage for the first time in over a decade. And we have a great political environment. We have a president who's out running like he's on the ballot, you know, doing rallies and events and making sure people understand the necessity of this midterm. So a lot of factors in our favor. And meanwhile, the Democrats are in total disarray. They're on the verge of an open civil war in their party. The insurgent left Marxists are taking that party over, and they're moving them further and further left, which is away from the American people. So you put all that together, I think we've got a great recipe for success in November. We're charging ahead and believing we're going to keep and grow the House majority.
2: You know, I think it's interesting when you look at who the Democrats are putting forward as candidates. For example, Tennessee's 9th congressional district, Steve Cohen, who is not going to run. The guy that is on the Democrat side is really almost a radicalized version of a Jasmine Crockett or AOC. And it's I don't think they've learned their lesson yet, Mr. Speaker. They seem to be really doubling down and hardening their positions on these radically progressive ideas that the American people just aren't buying.
1: That's exactly right. You summarized it very well. And what I say on the campaign trail is I'm making people understand what we're seeing around the country is the rise of what I call mini Mamdanis, you know, like these actual Marxists running for office on the Democrat side. Now, the dangerous thing for the country is that is where the energy and the excitement and the grassroots is on the far left. And so these insurgent candidates are running in primaries and they're challenging, you know, what's left of the old school Democrats, you know, the people who try to be centrist or moderate. They can't exist in the modern Democrat Party anymore. This is not our father's Democrat Party. So these crazy leftists, I mean, really, it's a dangerous thing. And they are rising through the primaries. They're making the establishment Democrats spend tons of money. And they're going to make it to the general election. So I really like our matchups there, Todd. You know, we're going to have common sense governing constitutional conservatives in our general election as our candidates, and they're going to have Marxist, you know, openly avowed far.

0: far leftists, that's not what the American people want. And they've already sent that message to the Democrats, to your point. They can't seem to understand that. So I like our chances going forward, but it certainly is a dangerous trend for the country going forward.
1: I do wonder, though, if the what's happening in the Senate right now, which is just it's gone from just weird and bizarre to disturbing. I know Senator Ted Cruz called out Senator Tillis, Cornyn, Rand Paul and Cassidy from Louisiana as almost being obstructionist now. It's almost as if there is an intentional effort to sabotage the president's agenda. What are you hearing in your conversations with the majority leader?
0: Well, Leader Thune's got a real challenge on his hands. And of course, he's only got 53 Republicans. And so to move any partisan priority that we have, any part of our agenda, because Democrats don't want to help at all, he's got to pull off effectively now a magic trick. I mean, you got to have 60 votes in the Senate, of course, to move substantive legislation. And there's almost zero chance you're going to get Chuck Schumer and Democrats to come along. They simply don't want President Trump to have a win on anything. And so it's a real problem. I mean, the Democrats are obviously clearly obstructionist. And so what we're trying to do is move packages, for example, through reconciliation, which, as you know, is the one exception of the necessity of 60 votes in the Senate. But in order to move a reconciliation bill, you have to have at least 51 votes in the Senate. And when you only have 53 Republicans, you can't have anybody upset. You know, you really almost need unanimity. So I've got the same challenge in the House, but, you know, the Senate is dicey right now because, you know, the president's taken a position in a couple of those Senate races and there's some hurt feelings, et cetera. But they've got to work through it. And we hope they will for the best interest of the country. I think everybody's got to put their, you know, their personal interests aside and do what's right for America. And I'm very hopeful. I'm an optimist, Todd. I believe they will at the end of the day. But there's a lot of work ahead of us.
1: I'm wondering if you've had a chance to have any conversations with the president. You mentioned being an optimist. The president certainly feels like we're going to be able to reach some sort of a deal with Iran. Originally, though, they said we're going to be in and out 4 to 5 weeks. And clearly, we're well beyond that now. And a lot of folks are concerned that if the war does drag on into the summer months, into the fall, it could have an impact in the midterms. What are you hearing from the White House?
0: Well, I talk with the president about it almost every day, and he certainly understands that. He wants it to be resolved quickly, but it must be done in the right way. We have to finish the job, so to speak, as everyone says. And that means we've got to ensure, of course, his number one condition is that Iran can never have a nuclear weapon. Every common sense thinking, any American who looks at the facts, any person around the world who loves freedom, who understands the stakes here, should make that same demand. You can't have the largest sponsor of state terror, of terrorists and terrorist organizations, with a nuclear weapon. It would be a disaster for the whole world. So that condition, I think, is obvious. The president's going to make sure it's abided by. And then we've also got to deal with the nuclear dust, as we call it, the remnants of their enriched uranium and other things that may still be in the country. I think those are going to be all part of the negotiation that continues over 60 days. In the meanwhile, we can get the Strait of Hormuz reopened for commerce because that's important for everybody around the world. And I'll say that he's involving all the Middle Eastern countries there in this discussion and as part of this arrangement, this agreement. That's very important because they have a direct interest in it as well, as do all of our NATO allies and, frankly, every country around the world. So our fingers are crossed. We're praying for a resolution there and one that ensures the safety and the prosperity of Americans and everybody else for that matter.
1: Mr. Speaker, we appreciate your time. And I've got one more quick question to ask you, only because a number of your caucus members have been on my radio show talking about aliens. Of course, Tim Burchett, chief among them. Mm-hmm. People are getting just a little, I wouldn't say uneasy now, but it's like, what in the world is going on there? And do you have information that you might be able to share with us about what could be revealed in the coming days?
0: Yes, look, you're not going to see anything new. Okay, we've all known and it's been widely discussed that there are phenomena of flying objects that can't easily be explained. I don't think it's extraterrestrials, okay? I don't think they're aliens. I don't buy any of that. And as you may know, Todd, I have the highest level of classification that exists, okay? I've never seen anything to the contrary. We have adversaries like China and other nations who have advanced technologies as we do. We have things they don't have and vice versa. I think ultimately all these anomalies can be explained that way. Look, I'm a Bible-believing Christian. I believe the Bible is the word of God, and it's inerrant. I don't see any place in there for illegal aliens. I mean, yeah, certainly illegal aliens. I mean, aliens from other planets, etc. So I think this is a lot of hype. I really do.
1: Well, technically, they would be illegal aliens.
0: True. Fair enough.
1: From another galaxy, but oh my word. All right. Well, that's good news. So I think people can rest easy for a little while knowing that I'm about to knock on the door. So, well, Mr. Speaker, we always appreciate your time and thank you for the great work you guys are doing there on Capitol Hill.
0: You got it, my friend. Good talk with you.
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14: A better life with Dr. Sanjay Gupta.
15: Have you ever noticed that you mostly breathe through one nostril at a time? Even when you're not sick, even when your allergies aren't bothering you. The body actually switches the dominant nostril as frequently as every 2 hours while we're awake. That's according to Adam Taylor, an anatomy professor at Lancaster University in the UK. This alternating cycle is automatic. It's regulated subconsciously by the hypothalamus in the brain, he said. Your body does this to give each nostril a chance to rest and repair so they don't get too dried out, which could make it easier for pathogens and inflammation to cause damage. Now, Taylor also said, studies suggest the left nostril may be more dominant, and when the right nostril is dominant, the body is in a more alert or even stressed state. Who knew? Pretty fascinating stuff. I'm Dr. Sanjay Gupta, helping you live a better life.
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18: By the way, if you want to go back and listen to any of the interview we did with Speaker Mike Johnson, you can download our podcast free of charge, and you'll be able to listen to it there. 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Let's go to Josh in North Carolina, listening to us on WSJS. Josh, what's on your mind today?
19: Yeah, the first thing I'd like to say, Dan Patrick is on my affiliate right now, and I'm really upset that they upset that your station was cut off. I would like to try and find a way to fix that.
18: I have no idea what you're talking about. So what's going on?
19: Well, everything has changed on my affiliate, and you get cut off before your show is done, and I would like to find a way to fix that. I don't like that because I like listening to you. I have listened to you for probably 2 years and actually became a listener about a year ago, and about 6 months ago when my son was going overseas. I've called it from time to time. You may remember I bragged on my son, a Marine. He has talked with several of his friends, and there's probably 40 or 5 guys that try to find you online, listen to you anywhere they can, because you don't only talk about politics. You don't only talk about family. You talk about Christianity, which most people don't care about. And they actually care. And I spoke with him recently. And the majority of the people that he's affiliated with, the Marine Corps, the Navy, everybody's disgusted with everything that's going on in this country. That's not what they're fighting for.
18: Yeah, Josh, yeah, I hear you. And look, I think we've got a bad connection here, but let me offer this as advice here. You know, if you've got an issue with the local radio station, I just give them a call and let them know how you feel. They're good folks. But anyway, we certainly appreciate, you know, them being great affiliates. My apologies, ladies and gentlemen, for that. 901-260-5926 is our telephone number. That's 901-260-5926. Coming up, we're going to be speaking with Sherelle Shaw. She is the Gold Star wife who has been making headlines over the past, 48 hours. She put out a request on social media, and the way the American people responded is just really truly remarkable. And so we're going to be talking to her in a Todd Stern Show exclusive conversation coming up in just a few moments. Also, just a reminder, during the break, head over and pre-order a copy of my brand new book. It's called The Golden Age: How Trump Saved America. It'll be in stores later this summer, but I want you to pre-order a copy right now, and you can do that at your favorite bookstore. Hang tight, everybody. We'll be right back.

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10: We've talked a lot about measles over the past year, but mumps has largely flown under the radar, even though it's been making a bit of a comeback as well. That's because fewer people are getting the MMR vaccine, which stands for measles, mumps, and rubella. The vaccine's been around for decades. It is effective. It is safe. What makes mumps outbreaks difficult to contain is that symptoms usually don't appear for 2 to 3 weeks after someone's been exposed. And that can make it hard to pin down where that exposure took place. And someone who is infected can transmit the virus to someone else before they are symptomatic. If you get sick, which could manifest like a run-of-the-mill respiratory virus or the telltale swelling of your cheeks and jaw, all you can really do at that point is to treat the symptoms and also isolate yourself so you don't infect anyone else. I'm Dr. Sanjay Gupta, helping you live a better life.
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13: Stearns Radio Show. Trust you're having a great start to your week. It's going to be one of those weird weeks where, you know, you miss Monday, but it's Tuesday. In case many of you are just now getting out and about, it is Tuesday. There was a really fascinating story that unfolded on social media over the past couple of days. And it's really a heartwarming story. I think it's an incredibly touching story. And I didn't realize that the person who was central to the story, we actually followed each other on social media, and we're just so honored that she took some time to join us this afternoon from Arkansas, Sherelle Shaw. Ms. Shaw, good to have you with us today.
14: It's wonderful to be here. Thank you so much.
13: So what a wonderful story. And I want you to set the scene for us here, because your husband is one of our great American patriots, and he was killed in action in 2007, fighting in Iraq. And I want you to tell us a little bit, give us a little bit of the background, and then we'll talk about what happened on Memorial Day.
14: All right. Well, Alan has always been a patriot. He joined the Marine Corps as a very young man, did four years with them, with two overseas tours, and he ended up getting out right after 9/11. When he got out and came home, that's when we met and fell in love. So by the time I met him, he was already ready a hero, and we ultimately ended up getting married in 2003, and around the same time, we were sitting at home. He was watching a news segment about 1st Battalion, 5th Marines, and their tour over in Iraq, and how everybody had come home from that tour. And it hit him immediately that he was supposed to be there with them, with his men. So he tried to go back in the Marine Corps, and like the Marine Corps does, they told him that he wasn't issued that wife and children when he had gotten out. So they were sorry, but he'd have to find another way to serve. And he immediately did that, joined the Army that same day. 6 weeks later, he was on his first tour in Iraq as an infantry soldier. And he was a patriot through and through, found a way to serve.
13: So
14: amazing man.
13: So when he passed away, he was buried at Arlington National Cemetery. Was that something that you guys did, a regular journey that you made to Arlington?
14: Yes, sir. Before he went on his last tour to Iraq, he told me explicitly if something ever happened to him in combat, he wanted to be at Arlington with his brothers. So that decision was an easy one for me to make. And since then, we've been able to go many years. Some we haven't, but many years over the past 19, we've been able to spend up there with him. Unfortunately, this year, it wasn't something we could make happen. So I decided to reach out on social media to see if maybe somebody could be there in our place. And boy, did people show up.
13: I mean, it was really amazing. And it was a very simple request. And I want you to tell our listeners what you would ask folks to do if they would not mind. What did you want them to do if they came across your husband's gravesite?
14: I asked that somebody would just take a quick picture for me. The old guard always makes sure that the flags are placed in front of their stones, and I just wanted a picture from this year to have. And I thought maybe, you know, people in the area, anybody who was there in D.C. for the weekend might be able to stop by and just snap a quick picture and send it to us. And that happened. That happened tenfold.
13: Were you surprised? And we'll talk about some of the people that sent photographs, but were you surprised at the numbers of people that responded?
14: Absolutely. Absolutely. Honestly, when I made the post, the military and veteran adjacent communities are pretty close knit. So I figured there would be one or two people in DC for the events around Memorial Day that they could stop by. But when so many started flooding in, it was absolutely overwhelming.
13: I was following all of this in real time on social media, and then I noticed first Tulsi Gabbard not only visited your husband's gravesite, but also left you some wonderful words there on X. That must have been a special moment.
14: It absolutely was. Tulsi, being someone who served herself, she understands the sacrifice in ways that only somebody who's worn the uniform can truly understand. So her being there, her taking the time out of her Memorial Day to be there to honor Alan it's something that I will never, ever forget. Tulsi's an amazing woman, an amazing soldier, and an amazing leader.
13: And it wasn't just Tulsi Gabbard, but War Secretary Pete Hegseth and his wife and many of their children, they also came to your husband's gravesite to pay their respects.
14: Absolutely. And the same can be said for Pete. He truly understands what that sacrifice means in ways that not everyone does. So, yeah, him showing up and honoring Alan, I don't know that I'll ever find the right word to truly explain how much that means to me.
13: When you look at, you know, look back over these many years and your children, you know, as well, you know, when they see this, I'm curious what their reaction to all of this has been.
14: They have been crying. I don't know that I'll ever find the right word to truly explain how much that means to me.
13: When you look at, you know, look back over these many years and your children, you know, as well, you know, when they see this, I'm curious what their reaction to all of this has been.
14: They have been crying.
13: You know, when they see this, I'm curious what their reaction to all of this has been.
14: They have been crying.

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1: He thought that the percentages of Wall Street mavens who believe in a cut or two cuts the rest of the year could be charted. And now we have to introduce the possibility of the likelihood of a hike before the end of the year because of what Liz just mentioned, inflation. Is that cautionary, Liz, or is it in the numbers already, this rise to 3.8?
2: Well, I think it's you've seen some gyrations in the market over the last two or three weeks as investors pivoted, as you said, from pretty near certainty that we would have a declining rate environment under Kevin Warsh to now people saying, well, A, just as a lot of people, including the White House, have been saying forever, Kevin Warsh is a known inflation hawk. So it's really unlikely that he's going to lower rates if the CPI keeps by a substantial margin exceeding the level that the Fed has targeted. Now, Kevin Warsh also believes in a different model of inflation. So we're not quite sure how soon he will roll that out. You know, one of the things I think that's not really been examined enough is Kevin Warsh's role as a reformer in the Fed. What does it mean? Well, one thing it means is he is not a proponent of the idea that growth is negative for inflation. I mean, that's something that it is very

0: but they have heat. I don't hear a fear of the future, Liz, in the upper arm of the K economy. What do you hear in your parts of the world?
1: Well, that's definitely the case. I mean, you do have obviously the people who are on the lower end of the income spectrum are struggling. I mean, we've heard that for what, 2 years, more than 2 years, really. And the higher costs of everything, including gasoline, are really impacting that group. But that isn't really the group that drives consumer spending. I mean, look at what companies have done well and what companies haven't. And I wish I had thought about this ahead of time, but right off the top of my head, Ralph Lauren had great sales recently. Walmart did not. I mean, there you, Estee Lauder did very well. And I forget, I think Dollar General or one of the other big brand, lower income stores did not. I mean, I think that's very valid that those, but I think it's the top 10% of income drive 70% of consumer spending. I mean, it's really skewed. And so it's not surprising to me that some of the companies that are reporting are still reporting pretty good numbers. It's obviously not sustainable. You want everybody to be doing well. Right now, because wages too have been going up at the higher end more than the lower end, real wages for the lower end of the income spectrum have actually been going down recently as we headed towards higher inflation. Hopefully that turns around. Today we had a better read on consumer

0: consumer sentiment. It came out while I was doing some work, so I haven't looked into the numbers, but that's very bullish. The University of Michigan is just persistently very negative, but this, I think, was the conference board, and they show that consumers really aren't terribly negative. And I think, John, if you begin to see gasoline prices come down, that positive element will even get stronger.
1: And so translate. The new Federal Reserve Board, much like the old Federal Reserve Board. Haven't I seen that guy sitting there in that chair before? Yeah, I think I have.
0: Yeah.
1: Okay. They're going to take the bold stance of doing nothing. Is that a percentage that you can bet on Wall Street? No change?
0: I think that the bet still is maybe for a rate hike, but I don't believe it. I think that Warsh, why would he rock the boat? If again, the only really major issue is oil prices, and oil prices are looking to come down. And by the way, that's talking about the impact of oil from because of the Iran situation. You know, we could spend an hour talking about new oil field areas coming on stream, particularly Alaska and some others. It's not immediate, but it's definitely going to impact the price of oil long term. The United States and again, some of the South American countries are just booming in terms of new exploration. So I think oil prices are really not the fear of the future. I'm sure we'll find that something else is.
1: The version then of Kevin Warsh is neither a hawk nor a dove. Although you say he has a hawkish reputation, he's now chairman. So it's a different world entirely. And I read very few alarm bells about him. I might be missing something, but he seems extremely well prepared for his job, maybe better prepared than any previous chairman I can recall.
0: Well, it certainly helps that he has served on the Federal Reserve. He's a very smart guy. I don't know if you know him. I mean, I really like him a lot. He's very thoughtful. And again, I think one of the things that people are not talking enough about is how he wants to reform the Fed. I mean, I think he looks at the mistakes made by the Fed, not just under Jay Powell, but under prior chairmen as well. And by the way, I thought it was interesting when he was sworn in that he referenced Alan Greenspan as sort of his mentor, never said a word about Jay Powell, which really doesn't surprise me, because I think most people feel Powell not only got it wrong with his whole assumption that inflation was transitory, but also became a political actor, which was really unfortunate. Anyway, I think Warsh is pretty determined to avoid those mistakes. And yeah, I think he's extremely well prepared for this job.
1: Time to talk politics. Elizabeth Peak of The Hill, a columnist of Fox News, a columnist much on Fox Business. When we come back, the midterms are already here. You don't have to wait. I'm John Batchelor.
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22: 20 years ago, the average attention span was about 2.5 minutes. Today, it's just 47 seconds. Pretty disconcerting. That's according to new research out of UC Irvine. But really, this isn't our fault, at least not entirely. We can blame technology and the world around us. Attention, it turns out, is not an unlimited resource. You only have so much of it to give. Start paying more attention to what times of the day you seem to be at your mental peak. Try to knock out the more complicated stuff during that time. It's also important to take breaks every so often so you can more easily lock in when you're trying to concentrate. One expert said, even trying to visualize where you want to end your day with everything all wrapped up or with tons left to do, that can act as a real motivator. I'm Dr. Sanjay Gupta, helping you live a better life.
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1: I'm John Batsu with my good colleague Elizabeth Peake, and we're talking politics now. But politics are predictable. We have frequent elections in the United States. Frequent. Have you noticed? Every 10 minutes. Well, we're already into the next election. In fact, Liz, I realized this morning I can see the presidential contest beginning in the summer of 27 at the Iowa State Fair. I can see them wandering around now eating gobs of buttered things.
0: Fried dough or something, isn't that? Or corn dogs, that's what they all eat.
1: And
0: yeah.
1: And so we're already in the summer of 27. The fall of 26 is easy. But if I understand correctly, nothing irregular is happening. The president's approval rating, okay. The president endorses certain candidates that win, okay. This morning I was reminded, guess who else? What other president leaned on his party to elect his idea of what should be serving in the legislature? I think the man's name was FDR or something like that. So the idea of a president getting involved in his midterm, especially a lame duck midterm, is obvious. All the Trump administration is now thinking of the future. We're into a period of time. 2 years is nothing for policy in Washington. And I do not see any particular departure from the past, Liz. Or the Reagan era ended, the Eisenhower era ended, the FDR era ended, all in a perception of weakness that turned out to be the conditions that you choose the next leadership in.
0: I'd say a couple of things. President Trump does not have great approval ratings right now. My guess is that turns around and gets a little better if indeed this Iran war ends and the stock market continues to be strong. And also, very importantly, gasoline prices and inflation come down. But, you know, he is battling right now, aside from everybody else in the world, he's also battling the establishment wing of the Republican Party. The Senate is obviously up in arms and reluctant to pass anything that the president wants passed. because he has not been helpful to them. In their view, he's gone after endorsed Ken Paxton for the Senate in Texas, challenging John Cornyn, a member of the old guard Republican establishment in the Senate. He went after other Republican incumbents and kind of angered everybody in his party. But, you know, John, it also seems to me that he, in getting rid of, for example, Tom Massie, a congressman from Kentucky, he was completely useless to the president. He was constantly, veering off course, not towing the party line. And that's fine to a point, but at some point you'd rather have an ally in that seat who is going to vote the way you want them to vote. So I think that it isn't all about vengeance or personal relationships. I think also Trump just wants some people that he can count on. And that wasn't really John Cornyn. It really wasn't Thomas Massie. It wasn't some of the other guys who've been left behind now. I think I saw one reckoning, and I don't know if this person was completely right, but in the last several bunches of primaries and stuff, 37 of the people that Trump endorsed won out of 37. I mean, you got to say the guy is pretty much in charge of the party. So if you're a Republican senator, my view is get on board and frankly, get some stuff done. I mean, we haven't had a vote on voter ID. That is a hugely popular thing, not just with Republicans, but across the spectrum. Why haven't we had just a single bill on the floor of the Senate and the House and just get that done? They haven't been able to get through funding for ICE and for the various parts of Department of Homeland Security that were not already approved. I mean, that's unconscionable. It seems to me that should have been done and taken care of already. So I'm a little fed up with all the naysayers in the Senate. By the way, I don't think John Thune, Mitch McConnell, John Cornyn, these guys don't like Donald Trump. They've put up with him because he's the force of the party, but they don't really like where he's coming from. They don't really like the fact that he is crude and bullying and sometimes doesn't behave the way they want. But I'll tell you what, he's gotten a lot more accomplished than they have. And if I were a Republican, yeah, so I just sort of conclude by saying there are problems in the Republican Party, but I think a lot of it's of their own making. If I were they, I would get together and pass a couple of bills that Republican voters want to see.
1: Elizabeth Peake, she writes a column for The Hill. She writes a column for Fox News, much on Fox Business. The economy is strong if you live in the upper K. I'm John Batchelor.

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17: A better life with Dr. Sanjay Gupta.
18: We all know how important it is to stay active as we age, especially as we get older. But I've come to realize that for as good as people are about getting their cardio in, a lot of older folks really don't seem to be doing the recommended amount of strength training or even understand why it's so important. It helps you stay functional and therefore independent for as long as possible. Certified strength and conditioning specialist Dana Santis says a great place to start is not with dumbbells or barbells, but with your body weight, which allows you to build strength while also learning how your body moves and where your limitations exist. It also reduces the risk of overwhelming your connective tissue, which adapts more slowly than muscles as we get older. Once you're comfortable, you can dial up that intensity, but do it slowly, do it carefully. I'm Dr. Sanjay Gupta, helping you live a better life.

0: I'm John Batchelor. I welcome my good colleague Jonathan Schanzer, Executive Director of the Foundation for Defense of Democracies, to comment upon what we know of the so-called Hormuz deal or Iran deal that does not exist on paper. We're looking at a story that moves from headline to headline, analysis to analysis. I'm keen on the Wall Street Journal editorial because it asks a question that reminds me of a very famous 1950s song, "Is That All There Is?" "Is that it?" writes the Wall Street Journal. "The American people are left to wonder as the terms of President Trump's emerging, quote, memorandum of understanding, end quote, with Iran leaked to the press. While the U.S. can claim real achievements from 38 days of war, the job isn't done, and 47 days of ceasefire may deliver a strategic setback." Jonathan, a very good evening to you. I read that as an example of the uncertainty of this negotiation. We can't even say after a day of hearing about it that it exists. Mr. Rubio used the back channel. The Wall Street Journal seems to make a distinction between war and ceasefire. Today I heard a new term, skirmish, to explain the attacks on Iranian assets over these last days in the Straits of Hormuz. Are we still at war with the Islamic Republic of Iran? Good evening to you, Jonathan.
1: Good evening, John. Yes, we are still at war, whether or not the Trump administration wishes to admit it, because the Iranian regime has continued to put military materiel in place to potentially attack the United States. They have, in fact, attacked the United States in recent weeks, with the U.S. responding. Donald Trump continues to downplay all of this, calling these things skirmishes or love taps and different euphemisms for what is war. And when you are still at war, but you're trying to get out of it, well, that probably sends a signal to the other side that you are vulnerable. And I think that is really the concern that a lot of us have in Washington right now as we watch this, because quite frankly, it goes beyond Iran. I mean, yes, the future of the region hangs in the balance. The question of whether the Islamic Republic stays in power, whether it remains in power with nuclear capabilities or with ballistic missiles or with proxies that are able to carry out attacks against our allies and friends around the Middle East. All of this is happening, but it's also happening at a time of great power competition with the Russians, with the Chinese. Everyone is watching right now as the U.S. goes through contortions to try to back out of this war in the Middle East without putting boots on the ground, without going into the Strait of Hormuz, without putting our men and women in uniform in danger, which I fully appreciate and understand. But it certainly does look like right now that we are prepared to allow for the release of money that was held in escrow because of sanctions in order to buy a certain amount of calm in the region. And that, I think, is probably not a great look when we're trying to establish deterrence worldwide.
0: What is the expectation of the United States of America at this point? Is this JCPOA 2? Is this surrender? Is this enough money for you? Where does the metaphor that you're hearing from Washington?
1: Look, a lot of people want to call it JCPOA 2.0, the 2015 very flawed Iran nuclear deal. I don't think that it would be as bad in the sense that you're not talking about lifting sanctions permanently. You're not pretending to put a curb on enrichment. But what I think we are talking about here is a promise to continue to work toward ending that nuclear program, getting some sanctions relief, not by lifting sanctions, but by just allowing for funds to flow in exchange for the United States getting the Strait of Hormuz open, which is, of course, something that only happened after we entered into the war. So it looks like right now we are offering concessions to the regime. If this deal is, in fact, the deal that's being talked about, we'll be offering concessions to the regime to ease its grip on something that it did not even have when the war began on February 28th. Again, not a terrific look for Donald Trump. It's why I think he's now reversed course a bit. Number one, bombing some assets around southern Iran overnight. But also, number two, coming out very strongly and saying that there will not be a bad deal, that it will only be a good one that benefits the United States. Whether he's able to broker that remains to be seen. But these are, of course, the words of Donald Trump right now.
0: Is the Islamic regime stronger today than it was on February 27th?
1: Absolutely not. And that is the one thing that I think is if we need to give Donald Trump full credit for this. He has destroyed, along with the Israelis, Iran's defense industrial base, which is the thing that they need in order to build more missiles and more weapons and to be able to threaten the region. They still have an arsenal. That arsenal's not been fully depleted, and that's why they can still pose a threat. But that doesn't mean that they're stronger. They are weaker on pretty much every level that is meaningful. But that doesn't mean that they are completely weakened. And I think that's what a lot of people would like to see. They'd like to see the Islamic Republic just buckle under the weight of all of this, that the U.S. just made it all too difficult for the regime to still stay in power, let alone threaten its neighbors. We are now seeing an Iran that is able to at least come back to fight more and to maintain that tenacious grip on the Strait of Hormuz, which is, look, this was their ultimate weapon. This is what enables them to control 20% of the world's energy. And the United States cares deeply about world energy markets and about world markets writ large. So the Iranians know that through asymmetric terrorism, that they have a leg up on Donald Trump for now. But John, let me just remind you and the listeners, the economic siege that we have placed on the Islamic Republic, if we are able to be patient, and I know that's a big if with this administration, but if we're able to be patient, one could conceive of in another month or two or three that we will see a full collapse of the Islamic Republic. We will see the capping of those wells, the inability to pump oil, the inability to put oil onto market. These are the things that will deprive the regime of billions of dollars and could do what none of the bombs have been able to do yet, which is bring down the regime.
0: An example has been used to me in these last days. I believe it was the Wall Street Journal editorial page. I'm not certain that this situation now turns into Korea. 60 or 70 years of no peace, no settlement, and the regime to the north starving now and again, brutalizing its own people, becoming a nuclear power. That's what happened in the Koreas. Is that a credible model for the future?
1: Look, the North Koreans are the hermit kingdom, and they made a conscious choice that they were willing to suffer under U.S. sanctions and isolation in a bid to just simply survive. It's a dynastic family that has a regime that they wish to protect at all costs. This is not a dynastic family, although it could become one with the rise of Mujtaba Khamenei. I don't believe that's what's happening here. This is really the IRGC, the Islamic Revolutionary Guard Corps. They are the ones that are trying to protect what they have built. They were at one point the guardians of the Islamic Republic. Now they are the Islamic Republic. There are about 250,000 within this clique. So it's not that different than any of these large families around the Persian Gulf that are hanging on for dear life to power. I still think that they are deeply unpopular. Something like 80% of the Iranian public hates this regime. They may not be able to live past this if the people decide to rise up. If the people decide that they're willing to live in fear, well, then, yes, we could be going down the road of something like North Korea. But I see right now the Iranian people are so much more educated, have such a clearer sense of their own past, a once great nation, the idea that it would be hijacked by this clique of 250,000 people or fewer, I think would be anathema to the people of Iran.
0: All right. If the Islamic Republic is not stronger, and I agree with you, is the besieged, the internal mechanisms that brutalize the people, is that stronger?
1: I don't know if they're stronger either. They're, by the way, a smaller subset, you know, maybe, I don't know, 150,000 or 200,000, maybe by last count. I may be wrong on that, but I think those numbers are not as significant as the wider IRGC infrastructure. But I think there's also a question of that repressive apparatus. Can they continue to do this where they repress the people of Iran and beat them and kill them and rape them and imprison them? This becomes ultimately, I would say, the Achilles heel of the regime. The amount of hatred that they have earned through their actions is hard to overstate here. They have done irreparable damage to their own reputation among their own people. The one body that we've not talked about here, John, which I think is an interesting one to raise, is the army, which is subservient to the IRGC. And they know that they are second-class citizens in the military. They are not as venerated. They are not as respected. And so one could imagine that there could be perhaps even an internal revolt. And this is important because if the army decided to rise up, these are people that actually know how to wield weapons. They know how to fight. And this, if you ask me, could be really the one sector of the Islamic Republic that is vulnerable to the sorts of operations that I am sure the Israelis are thinking about, but also very likely the United States and a number of our Arab friends.
0: Last week, there were words from Beijing and words from Moscow warning the U.S., don't go any farther, back off, stop this. I don't know why those words came out last week, but I recall them before the holiday. Is that significant? Are Beijing and Moscow going to stay completely out of this?
1: I don't think they're out of it. I think you need to understand that the Russians are providing intelligence and they're backfilling the oil that Iran's not able to sell, and they're getting it to China. They're training the Iranians in the use of AI-enabled drone swarms. And the Chinese, of course, are providing chemical precursors and drone motors, drone parts, intelligence about U.S. movements. I mean, these two countries are involved. Whether they want to be involved kinetically, I think that doesn't seem likely right now in the least. But I do get a sense that these three are still operating hand in glove. I like to think of them as a three-legged stool, and with the Iranian regime being the third leg that is weak and perhaps on the verge of being kicked, this is why I think you're seeing the Chinese and Russians move in to try to stabilize things as best they can. We are hearing about smuggling, for example, John, through the Black Sea, which is interesting, right? That this is a Russian way of moving assets or weapons or other things to the Islamic Republic, not through the Strait of Hormuz, not through the Persian Gulf. So I would look for things like that right now that would indicate workarounds, not direct challenges to the United States, but workarounds. Neither country wants a direct confrontation with the U.S.
0: Another arm of the octopus. We're headed there. Lebanon. Jonathan Schanzer, Executive Director, Foundation for the Defense of Democracies. I'm John Batchelor.
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24: A Better Life with Dr. Sanjay Gupta.
25: People have started using AI for all sorts of things, but I cannot think of an area where the stakes are higher than your health. First of all, I'll tell you this. I know doctors who have cracked some seemingly impossible cases with the help of AI, so it can be a powerful tool. But AI can also hallucinate, provide bad advice, and be just as confident when it does that. If you do decide to plug any personal medical information into one of these chatbots, you should know that while the companies that created them have robust privacy protections in place, they are not bound by HIPAA, like your healthcare provider is. Whatever the advice presented to you, take it with a degree of healthy skepticism. Always get a second opinion. And remember, if you ever experience concerning symptoms, skip the AI consult and head straight to the ER. I'm Dr. Sanjay Gupta, helping you live a better life.

0: I'm John Batsu with my colleague Jonathan Shanzer, and we leave Iran momentarily and go to its subset, Hezbollah. This headline in these last hours: Israel expands ground operation beyond demarcation line in South Lebanon as clashes intensify. We're talking about the large piece of real estate south of the Lutani River to the Israeli border. I read from colleagues in Israel that the targeting of civilians in the north is now obvious. Hezbollah means to kill civilians, not just focus its fire on nodes. Why and where this is going is unknown to me, but right now the IDF has launched what looks to be a pushback. We'll see. However, initially, Jonathan, as you know, Iran talked about Lebanon in an armistice package. I do not see that mentioned over these last days in any of the sources I read. Has Lebanon been cut out of the deal for Hormuz?
1: Unclear exactly what the fate of Lebanon is going to be, because the Iranians would like it to be included in an all-encompassing deal. The Israelis would very much not like that to be the case. And right now, what we're seeing is an indication of a significant escalation in Lebanon. It has absolutely taken the form of attacks against civilians. This is due to Hezbollah's use of what we call FPV drones, first-person view drones, that are attached to fiber optic cable. This is important because Israel is unable to jam the radio waves of these new weapons. They've been pioneered and used widely in Russia, Ukraine, and it's been very deadly. And now we're seeing the same application of that weapon in the Hezbollah-Israel conflict. There have been a number of Israelis killed, Israeli soldiers, as well as Israeli civilians. This is something that the Israelis have really had enough with already. And as those attacks have gone up, as the Israelis have been forced to hunker down in northern Israel and southern Lebanon, they've been sitting targets. They've been sitting ducks. Right now, there is a clear sense among the Israeli brass that there will need to be a major counteroffensive. We've seen some troop movements today, but I believe you're going to see more in the days to come. The Israelis, I think, have, at least according to reports, they have secured assurances from the United States that they will not be held to an agreement that may or may not be reached with the Islamic Republic, that they will have freedom of action. And that, I must say, John, if Iran begins to see the erosion of its most powerful proxy, that actually could paradoxically give the United States leverage with the Iranians. If they see that their proxy is about to get snuffed out by the Israelis, that actually may push them to the negotiating table and want to end the conflict on terms that would end the war in Lebanon, but also perhaps they would consider giving up their enriched uranium or something else that was important to them. So we're watching this very carefully. John, I should just note, though, that there's something else that's happening as the Israelis have decided to mobilize in Lebanon. We have also now seen just in the last several hours that the Israelis appear to have taken out Mohammed Odeh, who is the new head of Hamas. He was installed just a few weeks ago in a selection ceremony by the Hamas leaders. So the Israelis look to be quite active right now, even though they're not active in the Iranian front. They appear to be active on many of the other proxy fronts.
0: Two parts then, because I wanted to go to Gaza, but this question: how far would the IDF need to go to secure? Because we were told it had to do with anti-tank weapons that could be fired directly and not intercepted. The FPV drones and others, inexpensive drones, do they need to go north of Latana? Do they need to go all the way to the command nodes in Beirut?
1: The trajectory of Israeli troops is going to be wholly dependent, not really on the FPV problem, but I think it's going to be about command and control. I think it's going to be about long-range rockets that could do significant damage. I think as long as Israeli troops are largely on the move and that they are being protected with countermeasures, I think they're willing to suffer some of these tactical strikes. The problem is when they're sitting ducks and they're not moving, they are just a very easy target for a lot of these drones, which can move up to 60 or 80 miles an hour. So they come in at very high speeds, unjammable. And so the Israelis are going to have to work on countermeasures to that. But I think more importantly, what they want to do is just dismantle Hezbollah from the ground up.
0: Quickly on Gaza, the Board of Peace, is that gone? Is that in hibernation? Where is it? Because there is no peace in the region.
1: It is not gone, John. We still see murmurs from the Board of Peace. I just saw a report today about a journalist who interviewed Nikolai Mladenov, the guy who runs at least the Gaza portion of this. There are people that are still at the White House that are engaging in issues surrounding the Hamas problem. You may have seen Benjamin Netanyahu came out the other day and actually noted that the IDF has taken control now. It was at one point that they controlled 53% of the Gaza Strip and Hamas controlled 47. Right now, according to Netanyahu, the Israelis have inched in, not even inched. I mean, they've grabbed chunks of the territory now. They control 60%. Hamas controls 40. And so every time Israel does this, it's going to give more leverage to the Board of Peace. It's going to give more leverage to the Israelis to be able to call for the ultimate dismantlement, disarmament of Hamas, this group that launched the war back on October 7th of 23.
0: Jonathan Shanzer, he is the executive director of the Foundation for the Defense of Democracies. I urge the FDD.org site and the Long War Journal to follow the action within these last hours, for example. I'm John Batchelor.
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9: From ABC News, I'm Dave Packer. 9 employees remain unaccounted for following the rupture of a chemical tank at a paper mill in Washington State. The recovery effort complex. Cowlitz Fire and Rescue Chief Scott Goldstein.
10: The tank remains unstable, creating a dangerous situation for our personnel, which has created our additional planning. Crews are actively assessing the structural integrity of that tank and working on plans to stabilize that tank before additional recovery operations can safely proceed.
9: One death is confirmed. Meanwhile, in California, all evacuation orders related to the Orange County tank rupture have been lifted. In Texas, Attorney General Ken Paxton projected to have defeated incumbent Senator John Cornyn in today's primary runoff. Paxton tonight.
11: We just sent a Texas-sized message to Washington.
9: Yeah! Senator Cornyn conceding.
12: I've said throughout this race that I trust the voters of Texas. And they've made their decision, and I must respect it.
9: Paxton will move on to face Democratic State Representative James Tallarico in November. President Trump's push to reshape congressional districts ahead of the midterms, suffering setbacks in 2 states. In South Carolina, the state Senate rejecting a new map. And in Alabama, it was a 3-judge panel that blocked a map that would be favorable to Republicans. U.S. Southern Command says another U.S. airstrike targeting an alleged drug smuggling boat in the eastern Pacific has killed 1 on board and left 2 survivors. More details from NASA on the $20 billion plan for a permanent human presence on the moon. NASA Deputy Associate Administrator Dr. Lori Glaze.
13: With Moonbase, Artemis astronauts will stay longer, explore farther, and conduct the kinds of science that advances exploration itself.
9: The base is to be built in three phases over 7 years, says NASA. You're listening to ABC News.
14: Here's the official forecast for tonight. Showers and thunderstorms likely, 67 the low. For tomorrow, partly sunny, a chance of showers and thunderstorms, 83 for a high. Tomorrow night, more rain and thunderstorms possible, down to 66. Thursday, partly sunny, scattered showers and thunderstorms, top temperature of 85. Thursday night, rain and thunderstorms continue, our low 66. Friday, showers, thunderstorms, and 82 degrees. I'm Craig Allen on WGOW.
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0: I'm John Batchelor, the Wall Street Journal editorial, asking hard questions about the deal, the Hormuz Strait deal, that is talked about over these last days by important people, not the least, of course, being the President of the United States and the President of the Islamic Republic of Iran. However, the editorial asks very hard questions. The American people are left to wonder as the terms of President Trump's emerging, quote, memorandum of understanding, end quote, with Iran leaked to the press. While the U.S. can claim real achievements from 38 days of war, the job isn't done, and 47 days of ceasefire may deliver a strategic setback. The basic problem lies with ending U.S. pressure before dismantling the nuclear program. If the blockade ends and Iran can sell its oil, all that's left to coerce it into nuclear concessions is the threat of renewed war. Mary, a very good day to you. This is the hardest part of diplomacy, where you cannot resolve the one issue that brought you into conflict, which is the nuclear weapon, or the suspect nuclear weapons program, or the fissile material that could become a nuclear weapon, etc. The bombing in summer of 25 did not solve. And it is pretty clear right now that the bombing and the attacking these last months since February 28th has not solved the nuclear weapons story. And yet the conversation, and Secretary of State Rubio characterizes it as back channel, the conversation is about the Strait of Hormuz, and they're leaving the nuclear weapon question mark for another 60 days of talk, perhaps, but nothing's written down. The casus belli was the nuclear weapon. Is that still the driving force behind this conflict? Good day to you, Mary.
1: Good day to you, John. Well, I believe that it is. And whenever you have these kinds of protracted negotiations or the so-called fog of war, you always have to just return to fundamental questions, namely, what is in the U.S. strategic interest here? And the president has been very clear that the main goal of the operation was to remove the nuclear material, the ability for Iran to threaten its neighbors in continental Europe and Britain with nuclear weapons, and to prevent them from building a shield of ballistic missiles and drones that would ever stop us from going back and removing those weapons again in the future if need be. I believe that Iran has successfully changed the terms of those negotiations by forcing a discussion about the Strait of Hormuz, which, of course, was not a point of discussion when the war began. And I think that the president also needs to consider another aspect to this, which is to prevent China and Russia from rebuilding the regime, because it's all well and good if you remove the nuclear material and degrade their defenses. But if it can all be rebuilt within a year or two by China or Russia, then you haven't really achieved very much. Now, you mentioned the journal editorial, which rightly raises the question of leverage. Diplomacy only works in two circumstances. First, if you have enough power over your negotiating partner to force them to do what you want. So you, for instance, won a conflict or subdued a ruler or a regime, et cetera, or if you have a cooperative partner on the other side that really does genuinely want to find an agreement. Now, we know with the history of negotiations with Tehran that the latter never happens. This regime does not share our strategic interests. They lie constantly, and they try to manipulate discussions and to delay discussions until they can find a more shall we say, malleable negotiating partner. So it is puzzling that the president has refrained from military activity for so long and entertained these kinds of delays from the Iranian side. It signals weakness to them. It doesn't mean that the United States hasn't achieved anything. They've achieved quite a bit. They've

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1: Agreement for a period of time, and Iran just ignores it. Because once that deal is done, once our threat of military action is over, what's the leverage to force them to comply? That's really the key question.
2: Mary, the JCPOA was a success at the time, not the least because it brought in European allies to participate in the conversation. Would that add an element of leverage here if Germany, France, Britain, etc. come into the conversation?
1: No. Germany, France, and the European powers negotiated with Tehran many years ago during the Bush administration, got nowhere. They have very little military leverage. And you know what, John? If the United States, under both a Republican and a Democrat administration, does not have the national will to send troops on the ground into Iran or to really fully equip the Iranian people to unseat the regime themselves, then maybe the nuclear deal is the best that we can do. And I hate to say that because I don't think that that's in the U.S. national interest, because these nuclear weapons, they're not just aimed at Israel. They're aimed at also at our other friends and partners in continental Europe. And ultimately, you have a messianic, revolutionary, crazy regime that has a financial network that is worldwide, that has friends and allies in our hemisphere and elsewhere around the world, that has an air force, that has access to satellites. This is not a regime that you want possessing any kind of nuclear material, much less in partnership with China and Russia, which themselves possess extraordinary military capabilities that could be brought to bear in cooperation with the Iranians. So it's a very, very dangerous moment. I believe that President Trump understands that danger. He's been very vocal about it for many decades. I know he understands they have killed thousands of Americans since the revolution in the late 70s. But right now, unless we get more details about this deal, it does look a lot like the Obama agreement, and that the president is very reluctant to use the sort of force that would be necessary to either bring the regime to heel or to empower the Iranian people to change it themselves.
2: Big picture, Mary, we need time to build the pipelines and the alternate routes so that the Persian Gulf is not the choke point it is to the world economy right now. Can we buy that time, even though we know the regime is double-talking us? They need time as well to rebuild their defenses. So are we playing a waiting game into the next presidency and beyond?
1: Well, there's no telling who the next president might be or what his or her intent might be or willingness to, again, pursue the core U.S. national interest here. And I believe, John, the way that you phrase the question is really the question that markets are asking, right? Markets like stability. They don't like any sort of change. And the unfortunate truth is that sometimes when you pursue the U.S. national interest, we do suffer economically. Now, the United States is going to suffer far less than the nations of Asia and the nations of Europe who have handicapped themselves and prevented their own domestic energy capabilities because of political reasons. That's sort of our problem, but it's really their problem. We have plentiful energy supplies here in the United States. And so, again, what is the job of the U.S. administration, the elected leadership of the United States? It is to protect and defend the American people and our strategic interests. And that means preventing Iran from ever having a nuclear capability, period. And I hope and pray, and I believe that's what the president is focused on. But the longer this drags out, John, the less leverage the United States has in the eyes of the Iranians. We'll see what diplomacy can achieve here, but I have very low expectations if we are not willing to ratchet up the military pressure again in a significant way.
2: The Korea resolution, which is no resolution, is that where we're headed, Mary? Decades of no final moment. And a nuclear power came out of that failure to end the war in 1951.
1: Yeah, that's a really important example and a warning to us. And my former colleagues at the Journal Editorial Board wrote that editorial a couple of weeks ago saying, let's not head toward another North Korea. Specifically,

0: Specifically because the Iranian regime has far more capabilities than the North Koreans have, and a partnership with China and Russia that is very important. So it's not as if this would be some sort of hermit kingdom, as the North Korean regime is often characterized as. This is a regime that has shown willingness and capabilities to expand and extend its power and its malign activities throughout its, not just its country, but its region, throughout nations of Africa. They've carried out assassination attempts here in the United States, in Argentina. They're deeply embedded in, Venezuela, Cuba. I mean, this is not some problem that is, half a world away. This is a problem that is immediate and here. And I'm not saying that we need a full-scale invasion of, U.S. forces. I don't want to imply that. But if we're serious about, dealing with this nuclear threat, we've got to do a heck of a lot more than we're doing right now.
1: Larry Kissel, senior fellow at the Hudson Institute, former senior advisor to the Secretary of State. We're headed to another intractable, that is Havana, Cuba. I'm John Batchelor.
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9: A Better Life with Dr. Sanjay Gupta.
19: 20 years ago, the average attention span was about 2.5 minutes. Today, it's just 47 seconds. Pretty disconcerting. That's according to new research out of UC Irvine. But really, This isn't our fault, at least not entirely. We can blame technology and the world around us. Attention, it turns out, is not an unlimited resource. You only have so much of it to give. Start paying more attention to what times of the day you seem to be at your mental peak. Try to knock out the more complicated stuff during that time. It's also important to take breaks every so often so you can more easily lock in when you're trying to concentrate. One expert said, even trying to visualize where you want to end your day with everything all wrapped up or with tons left to do, that can act as a real motivator. I'm Dr. Sanjay Gupta, helping you live a better life.

0: I'm John Batchelor with my good colleague Mary Kissel of the Hudson Institute and a former senior advisor to the Secretary of State. I only give Mary the impossible ones. We started with Tehran, and now we're going to Havana. The negotiations continue, we're told. However, at the same time, the Cuban hawks, and there are many, are impatient, while the members of the Cuban military, it is a state within a state run by the military, are adamant that they will not surrender to the U.S. Last week, there was a report of warships moving towards the Cuban waters. I haven't followed up on that because right now the talks continue. In the meantime, Raul Castro is indicted for the murder of Cuban freedom fighters who were flying airplanes, unarmed airplanes, near Cuba. It happened in 1996. That may be the famous leverage. I doubt it. Raul Castro is 94 years old and doesn't look that he's all the time in this world. However, the Castro family remains a grip like the Kim family in Korea on the imaginations of the brutes who run Cuba. So it is not possible to imagine a future without the Castros, if only to acknowledge their authority and not their day-to-day brutality. Mary, this is very complicated. You've lived in Florida for many years. You know the diaspora is keen on returning. They haven't given up. This isn't the Russian aristocracy hiding in Paris saying, someday we'll go back to Moscow. This is a genuine freedom-fighting group. Are they patient, Mary? Are they going to watch this? Because this could take a long time.
1: Well, John, again, I have to agree with my former colleague at the Journal Editorial Board, Mary Anastasia O'Grady, who asserted in some recent comments, and I agree with her, that the problem isn't unseating the Castros. They have a small, deadly but small force, but the country is falling apart. The economy is deeply mismanaged. They've run out of all sorts of necessities, from energy to food. And beyond, the problem isn't that. The problem is what happens after. When you have, you know, several million people who are desperate and have immediate needs, and you don't want a repeat of a refugee situation with, you know, little boats floating toward Key West, you need a very comprehensive strategic plan. Because in the worst case scenario, you could see a post-Castro Cuba turn into Haiti, which remains a very poor and corrupt and crime-ridden and deadly place that cannot attract international investment and that is reliant on international organizations that, you know, frankly can't govern its way out of a paper bag. So the diaspora, as you say, John, is very keen to see a free Cuba. They're very capable people. They've been living in Little Havana and Miami for decades, generations now. They do have a memory of a freer Cuba. They're professional, skilled people who possess the kind of knowledge that you would need to rebuild an economy. But that comes with time, and the people who were stuck in Cuba couldn't leave, have, you know, no modern skills or, you know, ability to do the kinds of things that are necessary to establish things like, say, a judicial system and a non-corrupt police force and a civilian military. I mean, these are huge tasks. I mean, talk about nation building. I mean, you'd be building the nation from the bottom up. So I think that's the challenge that the State Department and others in the administration face is the, you know, can we really do this? What's necessary? Who's necessary? What kind of financial commitment? What sort of cooperation would we get from partners in, say, Mexico, which has had a diplomatic relationship with Cuba throughout this communist period? It's a very large and complex question, and it's coming at a time when state is dealing with Gaza, with the Ukraine war, the war in Iran, and those negotiations, with a very, very, very expansionist and increasingly looming threat from China. It's a lot to be put on the plate of a department where Secretary Rubio isn't really present, where he's, you know, spending more time in the White House as national security advisor. So I don't envy my colleagues there, I think they've got a lot on their plate, and Cuba, I think, would present a very complicated challenge. But, of course, it would be wonderful to see a free Cuba. Many people have wished for that day for a long time.
0: You mentioned
1: the challenge is that here.
0: You mentioned China, Mary. 60 years ago, it was just a Soviet creature that was a threat. Now the Chinese and the Russians are both present in Havana, and last week, I believe, they both spoke out against the United States seeking rapprochement. Is that going to slow the process down to the point of no movement, China backing Havana's regime? We have about a minute.
1: Well, I think we can deter China and Russia from getting involved. We did that in the Venezuela operation, and I think we could very successfully do it with a Cuban action as well. And the United States has also now taken legal action, as we did prior to the Maduro extradition, to allay any concerns about so-called legality of a change in regime there.
0: Mary Kissel of the Hudson Institute, former senior advisor to the Secretary of State. I'm John Batchelor.
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27: Have you ever noticed that you mostly breathe through one nostril at a time? Even when you're not sick, even when your allergies aren't bothering you. The body actually switches the dominant nostril as frequently as every 2 hours while we're awake. That's according to Adam Taylor, an anatomy professor at Lancaster University in the UK. This alternating cycle is automatic. It's regulated subconsciously by the hypothalamus in the brain, he said. Your body does this to give each nostril a chance to rest and repair so they don't get too dried out, which could make it easier for pathogens and inflammation to cause damage. Now, Taylor also said studies suggest the left nostril may be more dominant, and when the right nostril is dominant, the body is in a more alert or even stressed state. Who knew? Pretty fascinating stuff. I'm Dr. Sanjay Gupta, helping you live a better life.
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0: I'm John Batchelor. This is the New World Report, and I welcome my good colleagues, Alejandro Pina Esclusa, an opposition member in traveling in Europe to Venezuela, and Ernesto Araújo, former foreign minister of the Republic of Brazil, watching the Brazilian election very carefully, traveling in Europe and Africa. Gentlemen, I begin with the news that the U.S. military, led by the commander of Southcom, I believe, or near to, conducted a military exercise in and around and over Caracas in these last days. Alejandro, this is very difficult to explain automatically. If I understand now, the terms are Delcy Rodriguez and her brother Jorge have control of the executive and the legislative as long as they follow the phased guidance of the United States. Last week, they permitted a man named Alex Saab to be surrendered for prosecution in the United States, a man who has all the state secrets in his head about the brutality of the Maduro regime and its connection to overseas players, chiefly Tehran, but also Russia and China. And this week, a U.S. military over Caracas. What does this mean, Alejandro? Good evening to you.
20: Well, John, good evening. Something happened because as we've been speaking in this interviews in the last few weeks, Delcy Rodriguez stopped complying with the U.S., but something happened. 2 weeks ago that she started to comply again and by sending Alex Saab to the U.S., as you said, someone that has a lot of secrets, but also permitting the Southern Command to do military maneuvers in Caracas, not only in Caracas, but also on the coast, because the Iwo Jima assault ship was there, very close to the shores of Venezuela. It's very interesting that in two planes came with propellers, landed in the American embassy in Caracas, none other than General Donovan. He is the head, he's the chief of the Southern Command and the person in charge of the operation when Maduro was captured. So here we have someone who is responsible for capturing Maduro, entering in Caracas with no problem at all. What does this mean? That Delcy Rodriguez is, again, following orders from the U.S. And it's also a signal, a message, that Delcy Rodriguez will continue to follow orders and to make sure there is a transition ending with fair elections. So this is important, and this is definitely a change that it makes us Venezuelans quite optimistic.
0: You're a native member of the Caracas community. You lived there for many years. Did this alarm the people of Caracas that something violent was about to happen?
20: No, because it was announced. and it was announced by the government of Delcy Rodriguez. They had no other choice. So people were expecting this. And this is why there's so many videos and photos of these airplanes that I think they're called Osprey.
0: Yeah, Osprey. Osprey. It's a vertical landing and takeoff.
20: That's right. So they flew over Caracas and landed in the American embassy in Caracas.
0: Spectacular. Ernesto, I come to you because you have news as well. This time it has to do with the campaign trail. The big election in all of the Americas is October for Brazil. However, Lula da Silva is either 80 or approaching his 80th birthday. Good for him. Happy birthday always. I'm approaching the same landmark, and you're lucky if you get there. I've been through cancer, and you recover, but you think differently afterwards. We now have a report from Lula da Silva's camp that he is being treated with radiation for skin cancer, something that happens in very hot climates to some people. Skin cancer can be something you sidestep and deal with topically. It can also be an opening to other cancers in your body you don't know right away. I'm presuming the best for Lula da Silva, but at 80 years old, he's not the campaigner he was two decades ago. Is there talk in his party of replacement or going to his vice president? Are they talking out loud now, Ernesto? Good day to you.
2: Good day, John. Yeah, I think this will start. This will start. There was some talk, essays or some, how do you call it, some attempts of seeing how an alternative candidate would look like. 1 month ago, when Lula was faring bad in the polls, he started to improve a lot. The last 10 days have been good for him. So people had forgotten about this. Now it comes back. It comes back, of course, because of the health issue. As you said, although it's considered a mild form of cancer, but still it will require treatment, radiotherapy. This will, of course, enfeeble his organism. This impacts the campaign. Not that he had been campaigning too strongly in terms of physical presence. Lula, he's not very popular. He cannot do big rallies. He can only speak to a controlled public. But still, it makes a huge difference. So this, I think this will be the talk. But in a different perspective, because before it was kind of a desperation move. So they need to win the election. Lula is not good in the polls. Let's replace him. Now it's different because Lula seems poised to win the election, and if he doesn't run, this will mean the end of his political career, for good or bad. But there's no one to really replace him, not only as a candidate, but as a leader of his party and the whole left-wing project in Brazil that has been around since the late 80s or in the early 80s, actually. There's no one there. This will all collapse. And there's so many people involved in that sort of project and power project. It involves so many connections with all sorts of legality or lack of legality. This would be huge. This will be huge for the immediate future, but especially for the longer term, because the whole political game in Brazil will totally change according to Lula remaining a piece of the game or not. So let's see. Let's see. It's of course, it can be a game changer. It will be a game changer in a way or another, but we have to see what the decisions will be and, of course, what his medical condition will be.
0: Alejandro, there's news from Caracas that is neither about Delcy Rodriguez nor about the United States. I read prisoners in Venezuela's Western Barinas prison staged a protest on the roof of the detention center, piling flaming mattresses and calling for the removal of the prison's director, who they said had overseen guards as they shot unarmed prisoners. Now, this is on the Maduro regime, but it suggests if the prisoners are being abused like this, they might be abused in the prison where they keep the political prisoners. But more to the point, it means that the apparatus that was the Maduro regime is either disintegrating or always has been, and we can see it now. How do you interpret this event? Prisoners saying we're being shot by guards. Does this tell us that the apparatus of the Maduro regime is crumbling?
20: Well, the apparatus, repression apparatus, is still there, but is being overwatched by the U.S. And this is why the director of the jail in Barinas, that's the name of the state, was already substituted, was already fired. This wouldn't have happened in the Maduro times. They probably would have given him a condecoration. But there is a change because the Delcy Rodriguez regime is worried about what the U.S. might say. So the repression is still there, but they are being more, let's say, prudent, more mild, because they know that they can be punished now by orders of the U.S. And they were protesting in this Barinas jail, like in many other places, because the incarceration regime in Venezuela is really terrible. The food, the conditions, the repression, the violations of human rights. This is something that must change once we have elections and once we have a democratic government elected by the people.
0: Is there any change in status of political prisoners that are held in Caracas, I believe?
20: Some of them have been released. Fortunately, three of them were long-term political prisoners. They've been in jail for more than 20 years, and they were released last week. Delcy Rodriguez announced that she was going to release all 300 left, although it's more than the 300, but she hasn't done it yet.
0: Ernesto, I come to you because there's news of the campaign trail from the Bolsonaro side. I believe Flavio Bolsonaro is traveling to the United States. I first inquire about the health of his father, given that the concern has been that he still suffers from the stab wound of the first campaign. What do we know about President Bolsonaro's health?
2: Well, John, I think it's stabilized after he was sent to home imprisonment. He was in jail for a few months. His health deteriorated a lot during that period. And finally, Justice Moraes of the Supreme Court, who oversees the case, of course, allowed him to go to home prison. So at least he's there. He cannot have political contacts or anything, but his health has stabilized since then. But I think still not 100% from what people say, and especially because he cannot have any sort of political contacts or political expression. I think also that has has an effect on his health because he cannot participate. This is very enfeebling as well for him.
0: And Flavio on the campaign trail.
2: Yes.
0: He's a rookie on the campaign trail. He's traveling to the United States, which was a very good move by President Noboa of Ecuador, as I recall. Is it obvious to the people of Brazil that the U.S. backs Bolsonaro, or is that still a question mark?
2: No, it's still a question mark. Especially after Lula visited Trump in the White House a few weeks ago. Apparently the visit was not a success for Lula. We don't even have an official photo of him together with Trump.
0: My question, Ernesto, really is about the U.S. intervening in the election at all, as opposed to choosing candidates. Is that a topic that causes friction in Brazil, the U.S. intervention?
2: Yes and no. If you talk about, direct intervention, lots of people say that, or indirect intervention, lots of people say that the Biden administration intervened in favor of Lula in 2022 through financing by USAID to influencers that were on the left in favor of Lula. So there are some bad feelings about that. But today, what you do see, I think, is both Lula and Flavio Bolsonaro kind of fighting for Trump's support Okay, I think that's the bottom line. They all recognize that Trump's support, the U.S. support today, is key to any Latin American election, and both are competing for that support.
0: We need to go to Bolivia, gentlemen. We march to the sound of protests. Ernesto Araújo, former foreign minister of the Republic of Brazil, and Alejandro Pena Esclusa, member of the opposition, traveling in Europe and from Venezuela. Bolivia is in turmoil to the point of very difficult to read the news. When we come back, I'm John Batchelor.

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0: Join us in honoring warriors at woundedwarriorproject.org/America.
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19: Colleague of mine was telling me the other day about how their Instagram feed is filled with videos, most of them kind of funny, about how grandparents and friends tend to bulldoze new parents out of the way to get to see their baby. As a dad of three daughters, I know how life really does become all about them the moment those kids are born. But I also know parents are still people, too, who need their own attention beyond being mom or dad. And moms, in particular in those early years, can feel especially invisible in the eyes of other people. So what can you do to stop contributing to what is known as maternal invisibility? Women we spoke to said these two things were the most helpful. When people stopped to ask how they could best support them, number one, or when they took the initiative to handle certain tasks that obviously needed to be done. I'm Dr. Sanjay Gupta, helping you live a better life.
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0: I'm John Batchelor with my good colleagues, Alejandro Pina Esclusa and Ernesto Araujo. And we go to the news from Bolivia. This is a landlocked country of great resources, but the protests have been going on since the election of President Paz, who is seen as rejecting the left-of-center takeover, the narco-terrorism takeover of these last years. And yet, the protests now include not only the capital city, but the suburbs and outside the country, the major cities as well. In response, the president has said he, quote, would cut his salary, and those are the cabinet ministers. Speaking, he said that the government's commitment is to the country. However, last week, gentlemen, we introduced this topic, and you were both of a mind that this is outside organization skills of Evo Morales. Alejandro, is that still your opinion that Morales is running this? The previous president who was booted out of the country after he stole the election.
1: Definitely. It is Evo Morales leading this protest and this blockade in order to provoke an institutional crisis and to force the resignation of President Paz. Why is he doing this? Well, first of all, he's responsible for the Bolivian economic crisis. The protests are against the economic crisis. But who created this crisis? Evo Morales during 16 years of controlling politics in Bolivia. Now, President Paz is trying to solve things. He's been there only a few months, and now Morales is blaming him for the crisis. But also, Evo Morales is being indicted for many crimes, including pedophilia. So he's trying to save himself by attacking the president and by creating this crisis. The blockades are being conducted by four groups: the syndicates, the central syndicate union of Bolivia, La Central Obrera Boliviana, that's the name. COB would be the initials in Spanish. Then the miners, the cooperative miners, then the coca growers led by Evo Morales, who is a leader of the coca growers in Bolivia, and the ponchos rojos, the red jackets, were also members of a violent group. These four groups are trying to create a turmoil in Bolivia, and other countries are helping, including Ernesto Lula from Brazil, who committed himself sending some humanitarian help to Bolivia, but also the U.S., Argentina, Chile. So this is backfiring against Evo Morales because everybody knows that he's doing it and that he's organizing this for selfish reasons. So what the government has to do is just to resist a few weeks. I don't know if they will be able to. And then the population is more and more increasingly annoyed with Evo Morales because they know he's responsible for these blockades and these protests.
0: Ernesto, your opinion of Morales, is he an outlaw to even the narco-terrorism gangs, or is he part of their presentation? Are they threatening with him?
2: Well, John, I think Evo Morales is the second most dangerous leader in the hemisphere, in the whole criminal organization that has taken over most of Latin America after Maduro. The fact that he's there organizing political and violent movements is almost as threatening as if you still had Maduro there with his regime. So because Bolivia is very central to the whole process because of its role as producer of cocaine, is the main producer of coca leaves, at least. So and that's the source of most of the resources of this hemispheric criminal organization. So Evo Morales, he has built a network that helped him in the past. The AMLO government in Mexico And the Kirchner government in Argentina helped him a lot. Also, he has many ties with the left in Peru and with the criminal organizations in Brazil. So I think Alejandro mentioned that Lula promised some humanitarian help to Bolivia. I hope that there's more than that. There is that I would hope that there would be political support for a democratically elected president. But still, Evo Morales has a network and is trying to mobilize that network. And that's bad news for freedom in Latin America.
0: Ernesto Araújo, former foreign minister of the Republic of Brazil, watching the election in Brazil and everywhere else in America. We march to the sound of voting. Alejandro Pina Esclusa of the opposition in Venezuela. I'm John Batchelor.
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13: From ABC News, I'm Dave Packer. In Washington State, officials Tuesday evening confirming one fatality and 8 employees and 1 firefighter injured, with 9 additional employees unaccounted for following the rupture of a chemical tank at a pulp and paper mill in Longview. Washington Governor Bob Ferguson.
14: On behalf of the people of the state of Washington, I want all those individuals to know that we stand with you. We'll be here to do everything we can to help with the situation, and we'll be here as long as it takes.
13: Officials say the tank needs to be stabilized before recovery operations can proceed, and they'll resume Wednesday morning. In Texas's Republican Senate primary runoff, Attorney General Ken Paxton, endorsed by President Trump, defeating incumbent Senator John Cornyn, telling supporters Tuesday night,
15: President Trump is the leader of our party, and his endorsement in this is the most powerful force in politics.
13: In fact, every one of Trump's endorsed candidates is now projected to win their respective race. The CDC now asking for volunteers.
16: The CDC sending an urgent request to its staff members for help screening Americans returning to the U.S. from Central Africa for any potential signs of Ebola. The internal email obtained by ABC News and sent by acting CDC Director Dr. Jay Bhattacharya asking for volunteers to bolster efforts at airports to check passengers for symptoms like fever.
13: ABC's Faith Abube talks to end the war in Iran after negotiators arrived in Qatar. But then, the bombing.
16: Over the weekend, President Trump praising the negotiations, saying the two sides were getting a lot closer to a deal. But then just hours after negotiators arrived in Qatar, the U.S. launching strikes on southern Iran. U.S. officials calling it self-defense, saying they detected alarming activity over the past 24 hours. Iranian boats trying to lay mines near the Strait of Hormuz. Iran Supreme Leader vowing retaliation, saying the region will no longer be a shield for American bases.
13: That's ABC's Rachel Scott. 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
13: Her attorney says a woman fired by an Indiana university over a Facebook post criticizing conservative activist Charlie Kirk after he was killed will receive $225,000 to settle a lawsuit. A Delta Airlines pilot declaring a medical emergency mid-flight after his co-pilot lost consciousness.
19: The Delta pilot declared a mid-air medical emergency when his co-pilot passed out during landing. It happened Saturday as the Delta Connection Endeavor Air flight from Madison, Wisconsin was landing in Detroit. The airline says the first officer briefly lost consciousness.
20: Thankfully, the flight did land safely. That pilot regained consciousness and was taken to the hospital.
13: ABC's Gio Benitez. Mixing Pokemon with paleontology?
21: The exhibit's a hit with 10-year-old Ellie Naor and her family.
22: This Pokemon thing has been so cool. There's like big Pokemon fossils.
21: The Pokemon Fossil Museum is an interactive exhibit that allows visitors to compare their favorite characters to real-life fossils that inspired them. Aha moments for Anthony Nowakowski and friends.
23: Like, oh, I didn't know that they based it off of a real Pokemon or a real animal or creature.
21: He says he saw ticket sales were 20,000 and counting.
13: ABC's Chuck Severson. Scientists say rising temperatures are increasingly threatening an already vulnerable species, Australia's koalas. An analysis of nearly 12,000 koala rescue records indicates a risk of admission into care or death increased when the average temperatures reached 80 degrees. Dave Packer, ABC News.
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24: Here's the official forecast for tonight. Showers and thunderstorms likely, 67 the low. For tomorrow, partly sunny, a chance of showers and thunderstorms, 83 for a high. Tomorrow night, more rain and thunderstorms possible, down to 66. Thursday, partly sunny, scattered showers and thunderstorms, top temperature of 85. Thursday night, rain and thunderstorms continue, our low 66. Friday, showers, thunderstorms, and 82 degrees. I'm Craig Allen on WGOW.
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0: I'm John Batchelor, and I welcome my friend and colleague, Gregory Copley of Defense and Foreign Affairs, to comment on these last days' headlines of a Hormuz deal, an Iran deal. It's called many different versions, but it does not now exist on paper as I understand it, although this is all anecdotal, chiefly from the Trump administration, but also remarks from overseas, such as the negotiators for Iran are headed to Doha, that sort of remark. What we know is very little, but there are many observations, so I begin with the final two paragraphs in a column by Gideon Rockman, the chief foreign correspondent, columnist for the Financial Times. That's the pink paper in London. This is a European point of view. The U.S. president, Mr. Rockman writes, who compares himself obsessively with former President Barack Obama, liked to deride the nuclear deal that the Obama administration reached with Iran in 2015. President Trump has called it, quote, one of the worst and most one-sided transactions the United States has ever entered into, end quote. Mr. Rockman adds, but Trump himself is now negotiating agreements that look, in many respects, worse than the one Obama negotiated, partly because of the lurking knowledge that Iran can still close the Strait of Hormuz anytime it wants. I turned to Gregory Copley to report that according to the Financial Times and other major news outlets right now, the U.S. is conducting what are characterized as defensive strikes in the Straits of Hormuz at missile sites and some sea assets. Washington announces self-defense, that's in quotes, against targets in southern Iran. I end there. There are enough ironies and there's a great deal of interpretation. Gregory, a very good day to you. It would seem that the deal exists in rhetoric. However, the strikes are continuous with the U.S. expressing kinetic energy to intimidate the Iran regime, to consolidate the Iran regime, to undermine the many versions of this. First, your comments on the deal that we do not have and the thinking behind the idea of launching warplanes and other assets against Iranian assets while we're negotiating a peace deal. Good evening to you.
1: Good evening, John. In fact, it's not surprising that the United States is continuing to respond militarily to Iran. The media tends to go for absolutist terminology. It's looking for things in concrete terms, and there are no concrete terms in this situation. Firstly, the Iranian Revolutionary Guard Administration, because that's what it is today, it's not so much the clerics, it's the Revolutionary Guard, they know that all they have to do is just keep hanging on, and keep stalling, trying to outwait the United States. And this is what's going to continue to happen. It's two steps forward, one step backward, or more likely one step forward, two steps backward. You've got the acceptable face of the Iranian government at the moment, Mohammad Khalibaf, for example, the Speaker of Parliament, the lead negotiator, and Foreign Minister Abbas Araghchi. They're in Qatar right now negotiating ostensibly with the United States, but really they're trying to just drag it out. The term that they can close the Strait of Hormuz is completely overblown. For a start, this can be overturned relatively rapidly, and closing the

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1: Got serious in the middle of last year with the Israeli and U.S. strikes. But the bottom line is that they are not going to change, the Revolutionary Guard. They were going to always be the ones who took over from the clerics. They're using the so-called legitimacy of the clerics right now to say that they are the government of Iran. All the decision-makers are Revolutionary Guard people. So either the U.S., with the support of the Iranian armed forces, in other words, the conventional armed forces, not the Revolutionary Guard, plus the Iranian population, makes a move to overthrow this small group, this cadre of leadership with the Revolutionary Guard, or they have to walk away with something unsatisfactory. Now, comparing President Trump the former administration, the Obama administration, which signed the original deal with Iran, is more obsessive on the part of the media than on behalf of the Trump administration. President Trump, I think it was right to say that this was an appalling deal, largely because it meant nothing except giving the Revolutionary Guard and the clerics at that time a lot of money being held in U.S. banks. So that gave them a new lease of life, really. But this final deal is not going to be worth the paper it eventually will be written on, simply because the Revolutionary Guard is going to have to be far more repressive on the Iranian people and far more hostile to the United States just to stay in office. It's going to be very, very defensive. It's going to be repressive and the like. So either the United States comes up with a formula to overthrow the clerics, or this is going to be a problem for the next 20 years.
2: I go to the battlefield itself because it's grown considerably since October attack in Israel. Right now, can we fairly describe the battlefield as stretching from Afghanistan to Egypt and from the Red Sea to the Black Sea? This enormous area that seems to be in conflict, not taking sides, but reacting to events. We mentioned the price of oil. That involves the whole world. I puzzle, though, that the Iranians now have demonstrated an ability to project power far beyond their borders. Does that not enhance their negotiating strength, those missiles that they have?
1: They do have a number of missiles left, and they are continually trying to build more. They have been getting propellant from the People's Republic of China. That's being cut off or reduced. So their ability to strike remotely is largely a factor of propaganda and intimidation through perception rather than reality. But yes, the conflict field is fairly broad, and it certainly does include the Red Sea. And if it includes the Red Sea, then it also includes the conflicts underway in Ethiopia, for example, and also within Yemen and the Yemen-Saudi Arabia conflict, as well as, of course, the Persian Gulf and Arabian Sea. And yes, it does include the Eastern Mediterranean. And then, by definition, it also includes access into the Black Sea and so on. So yes, you've got a broad conflict zone, not entirely directly related to each other, but set of zones. But within this, the big problem, I think, ultimately is going to be Turkey, not Iran. Turkey is coherent at the moment. Although it's economically extremely troubled, it's getting its own nuclear program together under the shadow of everyone's preoccupation with Iran. The Turks are building their ICBM program, and as a matter of absolute connectivity, you don't have an ICBM program without a nuclear program. So Turkey is basically saying that it's got nuclear weapons ready to deploy. It won't announce that because that would cause too much antagonism toward it. But it is basically going to be the major factor in the area. Iran will be an annoyance factor because their actual ability to project

0: power is going to be reduced considerably and continue to be reduced, largely for economic reasons.
1: One more concern, Gregory, politics. The Trump administration is technically a lame administration. What that means is that it has no far-reaching power. So coming to the midterms, and we'll just go along with the hypothetical that the Trump administration no longer commands an overwhelming majority in Congress or in a majority at all in both houses. That means that we're really talking about the future presidency, not about the Trump administration. It seems a very small window to negotiate anything that would have substance going forward. I mentioned one detail. There are bypasses to the Persian Gulf. They've never been enhanced. Pipelines could be built. It will take time. So we're looking at an immediate problem for the next presidency. Is that a good way to look at this? Is that helpful? It's not the Trump administration needs to resolve this. Whoever is president next, 29 to 33, will be faced with both a build-out of the pipeline and in some fashion dealing with the IRGC.
0: Yes, a variety of pipelines and other means. You've got the alternate to the Suez Canal being developed across Israel, for example, from the Gulf of Aqaba. You've got other pipelines and other shipment means going, being proposed across Turkey itself, for example. They're looking at pipelines going up through Iraq, for example. So all of these are possibilities. You've got other pipelines proposed across the Arabian Peninsula and then out through for example, Syria. So there are all kinds of options being considered, which, and of course, you've even got the Russian north-south transport corridor, which goes, if you like, from the Iranian coast up into northern Europe and over to the Atlantic. So there are all kinds of options being made available. The urge for President Trump or the Trump administration to do a deal with the current Iranian Revolutionary Guard administration is all about the midterms. Basically, the talk needs to be positive for President Trump coming into the midterms. It's got to look good for President Trump going into the midterms. Therefore, it will look good for the Republicans for the midterm congressionals. Then, after that, they could get back to, if you like, to hard business of negotiating and basically sponsoring a removal of the Revolutionary Guard dictatorship, because that's what it is in Iran.
1: Gregory Copley, Defense and Foreign Affairs. There's an election underway in a very important state, Nigeria, when we come back. I'm John Batchelor.
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14: Hi, my name is Chris Poe. I am a husband and a father and the owner of Scenic City Golf Carts. After my son Michael passed away from leukemia, I didn't know how to handle the pain. I turned to drugs and all kinds of things that hurt the people I loved the most. I damaged relationships and nearly destroyed the business I worked so hard to build. But that's not where my story ends. I went to rehab, I found God. And today, my partner in life and partner in business, Cameo, and I, working every single day to make things right, to live honestly, heal what was broken, and do things the right way. That's why Scenic City Golf Carts donates a portion of every sale to Blood Cancer United in Michael's honor. 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I am not here to judge you. 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I'm living proof.
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1: I'm John Batchelor with Gregory Copley, my mentor and friend of Defense and Foreign Affairs. Nigeria, the largest, most populous, richest state with resources in Africa. At the same time, Nigeria is hard-pressed by a re-election campaign conducted again with threat of insecurity along the northern border. This time, however, there's substance to it. In these last days and months, Niger, Burkina Faso, and Mali, three Sahel states, well, one of them is, have broken away from the democracy model and from ECOWAS, the economic organization that defined West Africa, and are now revolutionary at best, anarchy at more likely. At the same time, one of them, Mali, is now under severe pressure by jihadist groups ranging across that vast land from the Tuaregs in the north to Bamako, the capital, in the southeast. I believe Bamako is even under siege. Gregory, conducting an election campaign for President Tinubu in these circumstances, is that routine for Nigeria, or is this very challenging to them?
0: It's not challenging in specific terms. It's going to be very interesting. What we've got now is the primaries process for both of the major political blocs, which will contest the presidential elections in the beginning of 2027. So President Tinubu has made it clear he wants to stand for re-election, even though there are strong questions about his physical capacity to do the job. He has a lot of age-related issues there, as we've seen in a number of other countries in recent decades in around the world. So, but President Tinubu has comprehensively appeared to dominate the primaries process for the All Progressive Congress Party, which he leads, the APC. They held their primaries on Saturday, and so far the results show that Tinubu is a certainty to contest for the APC, and that's not a surprise. Despite his own personal health conditions, the attractiveness of incumbency is with him. Now, the opposition are fairly fragmented, but are dominated nonetheless by the former vice president, Atiku Abubakar, who narrowly lost in what were considered to be not very well-run elections in the last term. Atiku Abubakar, who turns 80 at the end of this year in November, who's intellectually very, very sound and very solid, very alert man, I know him quite well, he's going to be contesting for the PDP, the People's Democratic Party, as part of the African Democratic Congress. Now, the African Democratic Congress, ADC, held its primaries yesterday.
1: 30 seconds, Gregory.
0: Yeah, and it looks like Atiku will go nose-to-nose with Tinubu. It's going to be interesting. Nigeria is relatively calm among the ECOWAS states. So right now, we've got a year to see whether the terrorism and insurgencies build up again in northern Nigeria. Right now, it seems to be more or less under control there, unlike in the alliance of Sahel states, Mali, Niger, and Burkina Faso, for example.
1: Gregory Coppoli, Defense and Foreign Affairs. I'm John Batchelor.
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14: Hi, my name is Chris Poe. I am a husband and a father and the owner of Scenic City Golf Carts. 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I turned to drugs and all kinds of things that hurt the people I loved the most. I damaged relationships and nearly destroyed the business I worked so hard to build. But that's not where my story ends. I went to rehab, I found God. 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It's our way of turning pain into purpose. If you are struggling with addiction, I want you to know something. You are not alone. You can call me directly at 423-303-9728. I am not here to judge you. I'm here to listen and help however I can. I was there myself, and I found another way. Healing is possible. I'm living proof.
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3: A better life with Dr. Sanjay Gupta.
4: People have started using AI for all sorts of things, but I cannot think of an area where the stakes are higher than your health. First of all, I'll tell you this. I know doctors who have cracked some seemingly impossible cases with the help of AI, so it can be a powerful tool. But AI can also hallucinate, provide bad advice, and be just as confident when it does that. If you do decide to plug any personal medical information into one of these chatbots, you should know that while the companies that created them have robust privacy protections in place, they are not bound by HIPAA, like your healthcare provider is. Whatever the advice presented to you, take it with a degree of healthy skepticism. Always get a second opinion. And remember, if you ever experience concerning symptoms, skip the AI consult and head straight to the ER. I'm Dr. Sanjay Gupta, helping you live a better life.

0: I'm John Batzler. Gregory Copley, Defense and Foreign Affairs, is here to comment on a surprising challenge to democracy in Mother Britain. There are now at least five parties in Parliament. There is the well-known Tory Conservatives, the well-known Labour left of centre, but the new parties, the Green Party, representing environmental concerns, the Reform Party, chiefly in a growth of Nigel Farage, the bon vivant of Parliament, and now what one additional party, the Liberal Democrats, have always been in there as a we-can-do-it-better party, but the five together are not working in a fashion that makes sense. I observed that Labour, with a Prime Minister and an overwhelming majority of 165 seats in Parliament, Mr. Keir Starmer, is now completely unpopular, not only with the general public, but also with his own party, so much that they're entertaining replacements routinely in the media. A man who is now mayor of Greater Manchester, who has been in Parliament. A man who is in Parliament, Mr. Streeting, who has been a member of the cabinet but resigned in order to compete against his prime minister. There are other voices, other possibilities, but that's what I have right now. Driving this is a new article I read in the media from London about the breakup of Britain into tribal or ceremonial or cultic or nationalist factions. The Welsh nationalists, the Scottish nationalists, the English nationalists, the Cornish nationalists, to my knowledge, although I didn't read about them. Certainly Ireland, Northern Ireland, can go its own way. This is the United Kingdom. We've taken that for granted these last decades. Certainly we have here in the United States. Certainly I'm guilty. But its uniting was a great trouble, lots of violence, and is it fracturing along those same lines now in the 21st century? Something akin, says the article that I read in London, this is from Unheard, something akin to the breakup of Yugoslavia, that's the example that's used, that happened at the end of the Cold War and with the exit of the Soviet Union from the world stage. Gregory, I turn to you because you're my resident member of the Commonwealth. Your king is Charles, as England's king is Charles, as Scotland's king is Charles, to my knowledge, as Welsh king is Charles. All of those constituencies, including Canada and New Zealand, they have one king, but it would appear that they have different nationalist factions. How far is this going, Gregory? Is this something like the Republican movement in your native Australia? It'll be exciting for a few headlines, and then we'll be back to Parliament as usual. Good evening to you.
1: Good evening, John. Well, the maxim in Australia is, if it ain't broke, don't fix it. And the same will apply in the United Kingdom. Whilst Westminster may be a swamp in the same sense that Washington, D.C. is a swamp, political interests, more about power politics than about the nation, then sure, there's some problems. And that those problems aren't going to go away quickly. The article in Unheard by a very young war correspondent, Aris Roussinos, doesn't really represent the facts well. He's basically saying that there's nothing can get in the way of the breakup of the United Kingdom. Well, that's not exactly true. I mean, what we've seen around the world is that inertia wears out most people. It's very hard to stop the direction of a government or the incumbency of a system. These things don't break apart overnight. They may tumble like the USSR tumbled in 1990, 1991, with a bang at the end, but the reality is that it takes a long time to get to that point. Roussinos basically compared the potential collapse of the United Kingdom with the collapse of Yugoslavia in the 1990s. Frankly, they're very, very different situations indeed. The Yugoslavia had its internal boundaries redrawn, much as the USSR did, by the incumbent leadership of, in the case of Yugoslavia, by Tito, where they basically made sure that the state, internal state lines crossed ethnic and traditional lines so that you couldn't get a clean breakup of the state. And as a result, in Yugoslavia, the situation turned to war, as because nobody was satisfied with any of the states. The same applies in the United Kingdom, except that the, if you like, traditional lines and ethnic lines have not been tampered with for political purposes. Wales is still, you know, traditional Wales of a thousand years ago, Scotland the same, and England the same. So essentially, yes, you do have people saying, well, England is not getting represented enough, Wales is not getting represented enough, and so on. The reality is that that you don't have that breakdown, and apart from the Scottish nationalists, who are really not an overwhelming representation of Scotland, you're not getting a strongly separatist movement underway in each of the regions of Britain. Yes, you've got problems, and yes, you've got difficulties in management. The problem is, of course, the protracted chaos within the Labour Party being made worse by the fact that it's got this parliamentary majority, even though the party itself is breaking up. There's no satisfactory challenger to Sir Keir Starmer as Prime Minister at this stage. There will be challenges to him, or we might see that Starmer, when he realizes he can no longer command any respect within Parliament, he may just pull down the whole edifice by calling the country back to a general election, which would not be won by Labour. And would not be won by the Conservative Party. So those are the two major parties out of the running. It probably would be run by a coalition of centre-right parties led by Nigel Farage and Reform, possibly including the Conservative Party. So it's basically a factor of how quickly Labour implodes and how quickly the country can go back to elections. And the reason that that Starmer might call elections rather than resigning and allowing a leadership debate to go on within the party is that he feels betrayed by all of the members of his own party. They haven't supported him, and in fact they've gone wildly hostile to him. So he may just say, well, to hell with all of you, I'm just going to call an election, and then you'll see what it's like to be out of government again. And he would sort of go away and sit on a mountaintop or something.
0: Gregory, my concern here is not simply the maneuvers in Parliament. It's that Britain is genuinely weak, economically, politically, culturally weak. And how it got into this fix is a fascination to me. I wasn't watching it that carefully. Was it the pandemic that plunged it over the edge into this political anarchy, or rhetorical anarchy more than anything else? Or the move towards Labour was a rejection of, what is it now, 7 failed prime ministers in a row, if you count Mr. Starmer as failed. Is that what's done it, the inability of Westminster to rule the country or to lead the country? Is it the high price of living? Is it the fact that they've fallen behind the U.S. in income growth dramatically these last 2 decades? Is there one driver that leads them into this chaos?
1: Well, I've just been in the U.K., and I'd lived there for over 30 years. And more on and off. The reality is that division you see is nothing like the division you see in the United States. Yes, the United States is prospering, relatively speaking, but the whole world is suffering economically, and I don't see Britain as being that much more divided than anybody else, certainly not as divided as France, for example, or Germany. It's suffered economically because of the appalling downturn under Labour more than anything else. 7 failed prime ministers. Well, you've got a restive electorate more than you have a restive parliament. But again, nothing like the divisions we're seeing within the United States. And yet the United States is prospering, and I think Britain will and can and will prosper again. It's the pound is doing extremely well. When all of the naysayers said 10 years ago that the pound was finished and that Brexit would absolutely finish off sterling as a stable currency. It did not. In fact, sterling has strengthened since that time. Yes, there's a great need to revitalize industry, and Labor cannot do that with its policies. So you've got to get to a situation where a government can control the illegal immigration situation, can control investment, and if you like, build the market again. But that's nothing like saying that the country is going to break up like Yugoslavia did. In fact, even in Yugoslavia, you see the component parts now prospering: Serbia, Croatia, Slovenia, North Macedonia, and so on. So I don't see Britain breaking up anytime soon. I do think we'll see a revival of Scottish nationalist separatist things, but the Scottish Nationalist Party itself is in absolute disarray. Its leaders are going to jail for corruption. So, you know, basically, I think we will see a revival from this beyond the dark year of 2026.
0: Did Keir Starmer fail, or did Labour fail? I know it seems minor here, but Keir Starmer is the same today as he was when they chose him to be leader. He did not become a bully, or he did not run away from controversy. He's been dealing with them. He doesn't have an obedient party with an overwhelming majority. So who is the finger pointing at?
1: Well, Starmer didn't show his true colours when he was first elected. He portrayed himself as a centrist and not as a radical. He portrayed himself as Sir Keir Starmer, which he was. He'd been director of public prosecutions. It's only subsequently we've learned that there were severe questions about his activities as director of public prosecutions. He became autocratic almost immediately that he was in charge of the party, and he had that massive majority, so he could more or less do as he wanted. And he then started pursuing extremely radical policies. He promoted to a large degree the illegal immigration. He did not do anything to quell ethnic problems which had arisen from earlier migration patterns, which have caused, if you like, these problems with the grooming gangs and so on. And it's been questioned as to whether that's largely because he himself had a direct interest in some of this strange, if you like, sexually oriented behavior within groups in Britain. So we've had the same allegations in various parts of politics in the United States. So essentially what we're seeing is Starmer, if you like, coming out of the woodwork and showing his colours, and that dismayed even the Labour Party. He also surrounded himself with a number of women politicians who were extremely radical and continue to be extremely radical, and have been, you know, seen as challenges for his power, and a couple of those have been identified as mistresses of him, of Sir Keir, in recent years. So it's a bizarre, almost nightmarish, primitive form of governance, and I don't think Britain will recover until it regains somebody who can, if you like, give the nation state of the United Kingdom its sense of dignity and destiny back again. And all of these rallies we've been seeing in the United Kingdom over recent years have been to restore the primacy of Britain's sense of itself.
0: It sounds like a whale of a novel, Gregory. We're going to turn to one institution that is not in question. That is the King, the King Charles Report. I'm John Batchelor.
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26: A colleague of mine was telling me the other day about how their Instagram feed is filled with videos, most of them kind of funny, about how grandparents and friends tend to bulldoze new parents out of the way to get to see their baby. As a dad of three daughters, I know how life really does become all about them the moment those kids are born. But I also know parents are still people too who need their own attention beyond being mom or dad. And moms, in particular in those early years, can feel especially invisible in the eyes of other people. So what can you do to stop contributing to what is known as maternal invisibility? Women we spoke to said these two things were the most helpful. When people stopped to ask how they could best support them, number one, or when they took the initiative to handle certain tasks that obviously needed to be done. I'm Dr. Sanjay Gupta, helping you live a better life.

0: I'm John Petzer with Gregory Copley, who is a man who acknowledges his king, King Charles III, and the king, challenged by family concerns and also by his personal health, has been conducting himself without hesitation as a leader of a great nation, though that great nation is now wobbling. And the question is, what is to be done for the king? What can he do in the time left him? He's a senior figure. And his son, William, who will inherit the crown, anticipating, is there time for William to get ready for the burden that Gregory has just commented upon? The factions in Parliament reflect the difficulties throughout the nation, the cost of living, the immigration story, certainly the taxes. Gregory, your measure of the king, King Charles III right now, he's working very hard to hold the country together. Some days it appears it's successful, other days not. What is your measure right now? We have a few minutes.
1: The king has been remarkable in calming the country, in preserving that sense of identity of Britain, not just England or Scotland or Wales and the like, but of Britain as a whole. And he's been very, very good at that. He's also been actively promoting the Prince of Wales, Prince William, and the Princess of Wales, Catherine, into major activities to strengthen their capabilities, but also their prestige within the United Kingdom and within the Commonwealth. So that's been very strong. Ideally, of course, Prince William would like to have a few more years, 5, 10 years, if possible, to gain in gravitas. He's doing very, very well, and if he has to take over today, I think he would continue to do a great job. He doesn't have that sense of calming diplomacy and statesman-like capability that his father has at this stage. There's been a lot of discussion about the king's health, about whether he, in fact, would consider retiring in the near future or handing over the throne to William. That would be unfortunate if he was forced to do that, and I don't know the validity of any of those claims. It's mainly been in the radical media who are looking for new angles on the monarchy every day. I would like to think that we have no confirmed evidence that the king is even considering abdication at this stage. He's continuing to work assiduously and very, very intelligently. His visit to the United States was a classic case there, where he even demonstrated that the United States could reimagine a unified United States again, simply because he was able to appeal to that overarching sense of Americanness when he addressed the Joint Houses of Congress in the last month. So I think the king is there for the foreseeable future, whether that's 1 year, 2 years, 3 years, we don't know, or maybe more with any luck. But Prince William is gaining in strength as we talk. The more that Prince William travels around the British Isles and around the Commonwealth, the more he is gaining in that that prestige and status that he needs to have when he ascends the throne.
0: Is Mr. Starmer doing what he can to help the king through these days and to prepare Prince William?
1: No, he's not. You've got what we've got is in Starmer is an anarchist, in a sense, an extreme leftist. Extreme leftist. I say that.
0: We have 30 seconds. 30 seconds.
1: Yeah. Yeah, extremely left-wing, and he is opposed to the monarchy, even though the monarchy has saved Britain and kept it calm for Starmer. Essentially, Starmer is anti-monarchical. He is prepared to destroy Britain in order to attain his leftist agenda. It's as simple as that. You can't sort of hide that anymore.
0: Gregory Copley, Defense and Foreign Affairs, the author of the new book, Noble State, a celebration of the values of constitutional monarchy, of which King Charles III represents the best. I'm John Batchelor.

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8: From ABC News, I'm Dave Packer. After the most expensive Senate primary on record, Texas Attorney General Ken Paxton is projected to have won Tuesday's Republican primary runoff, defeating Texas incumbent Senator John Cornyn. Paxton Tuesday night.
9: We just sent a Texas-sized message to Washington.
10: Yeah!
9: I said it in March, and I'll say it again now. Today, change was on the ballot, and change won.
8: President Trump endorsed Paxton, who goes on to face Democrat James Tallarico in November. ABC News political director Avery Harper.
11: This is going to be an uphill battle for James Tallarico, and it was going to be an uphill battle regardless of who was atop the ticket. We know that we have seen Democrats in Texas with lots of enthusiasm and national attention, massive fundraising halls. We have seen them all fall short in a state that definitely leans Republican.
8: Washington state officials confirming one dead and eight employees and one firefighter injured following the rupture of a chemical tank at a pulp and paper mill in Longview. Fire Battalion Chief Matt Amos.
12: Officials can also confirm that there's currently nine employees who remain unaccounted for.
8: Amos says the tank needs to be stabilized before recovery operations can proceed. Meanwhile, Southern California evacuation orders lifted for residents who live near a damaged chemical tank, allowing 16,000 people to return home. The Pentagon says U.S. air attacks this week targeted Iranian missile launchers and boats around the Strait of Hormuz. Iran calls it a violation of the ceasefire. Meanwhile, after 87 days, Iran is partially lifting the internet blackout. ABC's Ian Pannell has more from Jerusalem.
13: The calculation for the regime is they clearly feel, despite encouragement from President Trump and also Prime Minister Netanyahu here in Israel, that the threat from a popular uprising has dipped away into the background. But it remains to be seen how much of a real lifting of this internet blackout it's been.
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8: Donald Newhouse, president of one of the largest family-controlled publishing companies in the nation, has died. He was 96. Authorities say a deadly home explosion outside Grand Rapids, Michigan, was an apparent murder-suicide attempt.
10: Investigators sifting through piles of debris for hours, piecing together the eruption allegedly started by a fire and gas leak from the basement. The blast so powerful, residents of Plainfield Township confusing the loud boom for a tornado.
8: ABC's Rhiannon Alley. The Supreme Court refusing to intervene in a discrimination lawsuit led by former Miami Dolphins coach Brian Flores against the NFL, which wanted arbitration. ABC News legal analyst Brian Buckmeyer.
15: What the courts are saying, because it's both the lower court and the appellate court, is saying, hey, you might call it an arbitration, but the way in which you operate, the way in which it has to go up to the commissioner, and he's the kind of arbiter, for lack of a better term, of all things, that's not true arbitration as we consider it under the law, and therefore you cannot force him and others to do this arbitration. Instead, this can go to a trial, this can go based on the laws of federal law that we see in other types of cases like this that don't have the arbitration, and it's going to be a much, I think, easier road for Brian Flores and others.
8: The case will head towards trial. Boston's Joe Mazzulla was named the NBA Coach of the Year. He led the Celtics to 56 wins this season, and the number two seed in the Eastern Conference, despite Jason Tatum missing most of the season. He's credited his coaching staff for the honor. Dave Packer, ABC News.
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16: Here's the official forecast for tonight. Showers and thunderstorms likely, 67 the low. For tomorrow, partly sunny, a chance of showers and thunderstorms, 83 for a high. Tomorrow night, more rain and thunderstorms possible, down to 66. Thursday, partly sunny, scattered showers and thunderstorms, top temperature of 85. Thursday night, rain and thunderstorms continue, our low 66. Friday, showers, thunderstorms, and 82 degrees. I'm Craig Allen on WGOW.
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20: Now, it's Red Eye Radio. Gary McNamara and Eric Hurley talk about everything from politics to social issues and news of the day. Whether you're up late or you're just starting your day, welcome to the show. 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
21: All across America, we are Red Eye Radio. He is Eric Hurley and I'm Gary McNamara. Welcome and good morning. we'll get to some analysis of the Texas primary here in just a moment.
22: All right.
21: But I saw this one because this all relates. It all relates. Just how radical is the left? All right?
22: Yeah.
21: Now, this is something new that I didn't know about.
22: Yeah.
21: And thank you, Alan, for finding this.
22: All right.
21: Oregon Initiative Petition 28 unofficially reached the signature threshold last week to be on the November 2026 ballot.
22: All right.
21: On February 15, 2026, the petition's official name became the People for the Elimination of Animal Cruelty Exemptions. As KATU-TV explained, IP28, quote, would make it illegal to injure or kill animals and would effectively ban hunting, fishing, and the breeding of animals, end of quote.
22: And the breeding of animals.
21: And the breeding of animals.
22: All right.
21: So there you go. I just thought we would start with that's really going to be interesting to see how that.
22: Well,
21: because you know, let me put it this way. I guess we tend not to make absolute predictions, but I think that I'm not going out on a limb by saying, what is it? The 13 counties in Oregon that wish to secede and become part of Idaho.
22: Yeah, they were going to call themselves Greater Idaho.
21: Yes. I believe that in those 13 counties, this proposition will be defeated. They're all rural areas.
22: I'm guessing.
21: So, there you go.
22: No fishing allowed. No hunting allowed. Hey, Oregon, good luck with the disease. Yeah. You don't control the population of wildlife. You're in for it. Then they won't be able to find anybody to hunt after that. Yeah, good luck with that. And no breeding of pets. No more breeding of dogs. All right.
21: Yeah.
22: So you'd have to go somewhere else to get your dog. Or you just have to move.
21: Now, for cats, you know, again, I got a cat. It wouldn't bother me because I always find mutts.
22: Yeah.
21: You know, so.
22: Well, and cats.
21: And I know mutts. You know, really are supposed to be dogs, but mutts can be just whatever.
22: Yeah.
21: I have a mutt cat.
22: Yeah, and cats tend to be, more cats tend to be feral than dogs. So
21: that's a good point. Yeah.
22: And they're lawless. Feral cats are lawless. They'll tell you, we're outlaws.
21: Oh, yeah.
22: Yeah.
21: Yeah.
22: And we're going to do what we're going to do, and you're not going to stop us with some stupid law.
21: Right. They're going to reproduce.
22: Yeah. They're cats. You can't tell them what to do.
21: Wait a minute.
22: Everybody knows that.
21: We cannot get to the point that we got to yesterday.
22: What's that?
21: In the second hour.
22: Yeah.
21: Whatever.
22: I think it was however, the second or first hour.
21: I thought it was the second hour.
22: Yeah. Oh, yeah, yeah, yeah, yeah, yeah. Yeah. I'll just say this. We all know you can't tell a cat what to do.
21: No.
22: So if a cat wants to mate with another cat, they're going to do it regardless of the law.
21: So I saw that.
22: That's as far as I'm going with that bit, by the way.
21: Okay.
22: Yeah, because the control room's sweating.
21: So thanks, Ellen, for that story. I did not know that was going on.
22: Yeah.
21: In Oregon. Well, I guess the big political news,
22: mm-hmm.
21: and I guess it's not really shocking,
22: mm-hmm.
21: because when you live here in the state of Texas, you know that Republicans have not viewed Cornyn, as even though for the majority of the time he has voted, with Trump,
22: mm-hmm.
21: the things that he voted against Trump with, just doomed him,
22: right,
21: a long time ago. So it's no,
22: right.
21: It's no real surprise that Ken Paxton, defeated incumbent John Cornyn. And, you know, the media's just, there are two things that the leftist media went bonkers on yesterday. Mm. First off, it's that, you know, this means that Tallarico is going to win. No, it doesn't.
22: No. No.
21: And the other thing yesterday was, and we'll get to this here in a little bit, is, well, Trump's to the doctor again.

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1: All this.
2: No.
1: And no. I think it was Chuck Todd. Well, he's very loud, so people believe that he's always busy. But it's just that he's loud. And you see him a lot, but he's not really busy. And it's just like
2: Trump isn't busy, and Kamala Harris will be stronger on the border.
1: Yeah,
2: two things they have tried to sell in the past.
1: Yeah. I was laughing all day yesterday. It was just like, whoa.
2: Right.
1: Ken Paxton winning. Oh, by the way, because I voted yesterday.
2: Mm-hmm.
1: Oh man. I had a bad ballot.
2: Did you?
1: It took me like, because I voted, then I put the little sheet in.
2: Mm-hmm.
1: And just like our printer.
2: Wow.
1: The printer went on the fritz.
2: Yeah.
1: You know, it went in sideways. They couldn't do it. So they had to reinsert the same, had reset it, but then inserted it again, and it printed over the barcode, which then you couldn't submit it. So I had a spoiled ballot. So I had to vote all over again.
2: That happened to me a few months ago.
1: And then I had to take that ballot.
2: Yeah.
1: And there's a whole process of you being there,
2: mm-hmm.
1: where you've got to take the barcode, the actual sheet,
2: mm-hmm.
1: which shows what it is.
2: Mm-hmm.
1: I had to sign off on a couple of things, and I mm-hmm. had to, as the voter,
2: mm-hmm.
1: take the, you know, put it in the envelope myself. Mm-hmm. I had to do it.
2: Yeah.
1: And then I had to, you know, moisten it and lock up the envelope.
2: Yeah.
1: And then
2: did you lick it, or did you lick your finger? And then, yeah, because I don't lick strange. I don't lick strange envelopes.
1: I licked it. It didn't matter.
2: At your age, you know what?
1: Yeah, my age, right?
2: You've had a good life.
1: And I need extra, you know, immunity built in, so I need.
2: Well,
1: exposure
2: and you don't
1: to
2: get
1: germs.
2: A chance to lick things
1: exactly.
2: Often. So
1: look, we're not going to
2: go. Just go for it.
1: Yeah, exactly.
2: Tuesday. Party your butt off.
1: And
2: you know?
1: Then that envelope went into
2: start
1: another.
2: Start licking things.
1: Then this envelope went into a bigger envelope.
2: Yeah.
1: That I had to sit there and watch as they, you know, they basically locked this thing in
2: right.
1: an envelope.
2: Right.
1: So my envelope was in a bigger, it looked like a much more secure, uh-huh. you know, envelope and close it.
2: Right.
1: And I'm like, wow. And it took like, you know, 15, 20 minutes to get the whole thing done. Now, while I was in there, and it was interesting because I saw earlier on, you know, this is when I woke up. So this is a couple of hours ago. I don't know whether this is still the case. Well, it is a case for early voting. Early voting just blew the numbers off of previous runoffs like this.
2: Mm-hmm, mm-hmm.
1: And so, by the way, it's a runoff. I said primary, but technically it's the runoff.
2: It right.
1: The runoff election. You know, this is the fourth time I voted this year.
2: Yeah.
1: Four times.
2: Yeah.
1: I was like, what?
2: I voted twice today alone. So,
1: I went in, I suggested a drive-in. But yeah. when I was in there, because I went and voted, so it's probably 5 minutes and everything went to X, was probably 25 minutes. Not one other person came in. I think everybody early voted. Not one Democrat came in. And I live in a Democrat precinct.
2: Mm-hmm.
1: Not one Democrat was in there and mm-hmm. not one Republican. I was the only one mm-hmm. in 25 minutes.
2: Yeah.
1: And that was about 10 o'clock in the morning.
2: We were about half full on each side when I went on yesterday. So it was. But you know why that ballot thing happened? Because I had a botched ballot thing happen a few months ago. You know why that happened to both of us, don't you? Jade Helm 15.
1: Ah! Well, the funny thing is, when they said, okay, because after I completed the voting, they said, okay, you've got to come back here, and we've got to have you sign stuff, and you've got to make sure that, you know, you've got to put this in the envelope and watch us seal it mm-hmm. and everything else. And I walked and said, are there any hanging chads?
2: Mm-hmm.
1: And one of the election workers, the poll workers went, I knew you were going to say that.
2: did it kind of shred it or something? Did it?
1: No, it deformed the corner.
2: Okay. Yeah.
1: It deformed the corner.
2: Mine was just a misread. I didn't have to do the envelope thing.
1: Yeah.
2: Yeah. So they just gave me a new ballot.
1: Yeah. The

0: ballot. I had to sign something showing that the old ballot was, you know, and they destroyed the old ballot in front of me.
1: So the ballot was destroyed.
0: Or did something with it.
1: Yeah, the ballot itself was destroyed.
0: Yeah.
1: So.
0: Yeah.
1: Because when I put it in again, and it actually had printed part of it, but hadn't, and part of the barcode, then it printed over that barcode, but it wasn't exactly lined up, which completely messed it up.
0: Right. Yeah.
1: But, and so then I realized that, you know, when you first go and vote, if you do it that way, it's been years. You know, where you go in and you vote on the little computer and you put in a little sheet. That doesn't register anything. Nothing registers until you go over and take that ballot and put it in the actual counter. Then it actually.
0: The longest it took me ever to vote was when I'm standing and it's in this little small church, which happens to be right near City Hall where I live. And you're standing in there and it was a primary. And all of a sudden, all of the machines just went off. They didn't lose power to the building. They just turned off. They were the only things in the room that turned off. So they had to get officials to reset the machines. And I was there about 35, 40 minutes.
1: Oh.
0: Waiting. Huh. Just waiting.
1: My longest was 90 minutes.
0: Yeah.
1: Yeah. The 2020 election.
0: Yeah.
1: Yeah. I went to early voting. Went to the school. The line was out the door, around the corner. I mean, it was the line probably was, when I got in the line, it probably was 300 or 400 people in a straight line.
0: Yeah.
1: Yeah, you know, well, in a line that zigzagged all over the place down the
0: sidewalk. The longest line I ever waited in was 2008. That was it. And it wasn't anywhere near.
1: Well, the thing is, too, because I monitored it. If I would have waited till Election Day,
0: mm-hmm.
1: I mean, where your vote's right around the corner from my house. I mean, it's it's probably a 2-minute walk, and it's right, you know, it's just on the next block. And I think I talked about it on the air. I said, I've got to go by and see what it is when I would normally vote. There was nobody in line on Election Day. Everybody early voted that year.
0: Yeah. Yeah.
1: And so, but here in the, you know, the media, look, Tallarico's got major problems. Let me play this. This is part of Ken Paxton's victory speech and talking about Tallarico. All right, here we go. All right.
2: My opponent is the most extreme radical the Democrats have ever nominated. He's even running a vegan campaign, whatever that is. He goes by a few names that you may all have heard of. Some people know him as Tofu Tallarico. Some people call him Six-Gender Jimmy. I've even heard some people call him James Tallarico. And others refer to him simply as Low-T Tallarico.
1: All right, and that was the commercial that we played last night. Look, when that pack came out, the pro Paxton pack yesterday, I went, oh, okay, their internals are showing he's got this thing lined up.
0: Yeah.
1: And let me just see if I can find it here, because we had played it yesterday, and this ad, which is again in his own words, and it's the problem that Tallarico is going to have. It's the problem that the Democrats are going to have across the board because of so many radical candidates, and because of whatever Mandani does makes national news, and then what's going on with the California, you know, governor's race, and then what's going on with the mayor's race. You think, and people ask, you know, someone said, well, these are just mayors of cities. I go, no, it's indicative of where the party's going on a national scale.
0: Right. Yeah.
1: You know, this is the whole thing. Where's the party going? But here's the ad that Paxton's pack ran the day before he won, and we played it yesterday. And all of this is in Tallarico's own words, what they use against him.
3: The Democrats have a weird candidate.
4: God is non-binary. There are many more than two biological sexes. In fact, there are six. It is now existential that we try to reduce our meat consumption. The American flag is such a complicated symbol for most of us. Prophetic voices like Jesus have helped me reckon with my own whiteness, my own masculinity.
5: Our southern border should be like our front porch.
4: There should be a giant welcome mat out front. Yeah. No need to sit and cry over, you know, your whiteness or your masculinity. They're going to call me a radical leftist.
3: Something that you love that's not family or friends.
5: I love, I'm just saying this because it's on my mind, the trans children.
6: The Democrats have a weird candidate.
7: Low T Tallarico.
0: Low T Tallarico.
1: And that's going to be a problem. And he's out there already saying, you know, they're going to misrepresent what. No, they're not. They're not misrepresenting what you,
0: no.
1: You know, what you
0: no,
1: said.
0: No, they're not. No.
1: And that's the only defense he really can have. But again, he did an interview the other day where he was talking, you know, comparing, you know, the you know, from his reading of the Bible, that's why he approves abortion.
0: Yeah.
1: Which you're right. Not going to sell.
0: Nope.
1: This is Red Eye Radio. 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

0: We are Red Eye Radio. He is Eric Cronin, and I'm Gary McNamara. You know, I found this interesting yesterday. I saw this from a political analyst looking at the voting numbers in the state of Texas. Paxton's margin in El Paso, Hidalgo, Harris, and most of the Rio Grande Valley are outrunning his overall statewide margin.
1: Wow.
0: And are highly suggestive a MAGA candidate retains high Latino support in line with the trends developing over the past 6 years.
2: Well, there you have it. I mean, you saw a lot of those areas vote for Trump, and that's kind of where it goes. I mean, Trump put his name behind Paxton. You see this trend, and you see a trend where, especially with those living on the border, they're just absolutely sick and tired of the federal government not only not doing anything during the Biden administration, but creating the problem itself to begin with. And this is why they voted Trump. And it's likely why they're supporting Paxton.
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0: And I'm Gary McNamara along with Eric Harley coming up. All right, the Texas runoffs are over. Looking forward to November. What are the issues? What will the public see over the next 5 months or so? We'll get to that coming up in just a minute.
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0: All right, so yesterday we were talking, yesterday and I think last week, but I think it was yesterday.
2: Yeah.
0: Man, one show just melds into another, doesn't it?
2: Mm-hmm.
0: We were, you know, talking about, you know, the Democrats and, you know, this upcoming race and other races, the Massey race. Well, they're just going along with Trump. And I think the mistake that Democrats make is that they believe that Republicans, especially the Republican primary voter, is tribal. Look, tribalism exists in both parties. Mm-hmm. You know, we've seen it.
2: Mm-hmm.
0: But the tribalism is much greater in the Democratic Party, who lives with identity politics across the board. We already know that.
2: Right.
0: And as we have said, the difference between the Democrats and the Republicans is The Republicans are still arguing issues. The Democrats haven't changed. They're in complete agreement on all the radical issues that they've been endorsing over the last decade.
2: Yeah.
0: That they've moved to where they are right now.
2: Right.
0: There is no, the like somebody like Fetterman, you know, Fetterman, look at, I saw on CNN the other day, I think they were saying, he's down 108 points. He was like plus 68. Now he's down negative 40.
2: Yeah. Right.
0: It's like, sorry, you've got to agree with us on everything or you're gone. If you're not an absolute radical, if you will not admit that a boy can be a woman and a boy should be in a woman's locker room and a boy should compete against a girl and a man can be a woman if the man says so, if you don't agree with that insanity, you're out.
2: Pretty soon, they're going to say, you need to attempt to transition. Remember the whole thing where they said, well, you're a bigot if you say you would never date someone who has transitioned.
0: Yes.
2: Remember that?
0: God, yes. I remember that. Yes. Yes.
2: Well, we're not that far from them saying, okay, we all need to transition, and if you don't, you're not one of us.
0: But Scott Jennings was on CNN and brought that up because, again, they were relating to a Democrat caller here. But it's important to know the difference. And he in a different way, says basically what we were saying last night.
2: Here right.
0: we
20: go. Right. Back from Detroit asks, why are Republicans not allowed to support their constituents instead of Trump? Why do they allow Trump to bully them into going along with him when they do not agree? Scott, let's have you take that one.
21: On what issue?
20: I'll read it again. Why are Republicans not allowed to support their constituents instead of Trump? Why do they allow Trump to bully them into going along with them with him when they do not agree? Obviously talking about who they believe he should endorse and otherwise.
21: Well, look, the president, as all presidents are, is the political head of his party, and his opinion matters a lot. When Barack Obama was the president, when George W. Bush was the president, when Bill Clinton was the president, all of these people had enormous influence over what the people in the party were going to do top to bottom. Trump, I would argue, of all of those people, is probably the strongest party boss of the modern political era. If he wants you to be the nominee of your party, he can will it into existence. But you have to understand, his agenda is what Republican voters, and especially Republican primary voters, it's what they've endorsed, it's what they voted for, they trust his judgment. And if he says, I think candidate A is better to enact that agenda than candidate B, they follow along, not because it's a personality contest, because they voted for a particular agenda out of this president, and they want him to have the best possible team based on his judgment to enact that agenda. It happened in Kentucky with Massey. That was the issue there. They thought he'd gotten off the team. It's what happened in Texas. They believed that Paxton would fight harder for the agenda in Corn. That's basically the underlying issue in all these primaries.
0: Duh.
2: Yeah.
0: Well, I think it's, again, the attempt from Democrats is to say people are just, it's blind loyalty to Trump.
2: Well,
0: that the issues don't matter, when the reason that the Republican Party back in 2016 was so attracted to Trump, because as we pointed out, you know, it started with illegal immigration.
2: Right.
0: And then it moved on to other areas. But if there were ever a candidate that convinced a political party on specific issues that the public was looking at and saying, you're not, nobody, I don't care who you are, whether you're a Republican or Democrat, nobody is trying to solve the illegal immigration problem. We believe it can be solved. Trump said he's going to do it. It's something that he has held as a passionate opinion for a half a century.
2: Yes.
0: And so this isn't like he's waffling on that. And that's how he got in. And then the economic issues, and then looking at, you know, the working guy, you know, deregulation of so many things that we've talked about, the deregulation of the federal government, a smaller federal government, as we're seeing that he's actually done. These are issues. But I think what they're attempting to do, because when they say, the guy said bully, nobody's bullied.
2: No, nobody's bullied.
0: They're not one Republican who went to the poll yesterday and said, I was going to vote for Cornyn, but I've been bullied by the president. I mean, it's a stupid question.
2: Yeah.
0: But that's how they think.
2: Yeah,
0: they think
2: exactly.
0: That Trump's just a figurehead.
2: Well, no, that's a good point.
0: Of a person, and there's no issues that surround him.
2: And look how bullying is working for them. The mob rules, just what we said a moment ago. If you're not on board 100% as a radical, you don't belong.
0: Right.
2: We'll come after you. Right. The mob will come after you. Silence is violence. Tell me where the bullying is. Here's what I'd say. You're absolutely right, Gary. It's not about this loyalty to Trump. But it is about a support of Trump's agenda.
0: Right. Blind loyalty.
2: Right. Blind loyalty. It is about the support for the agenda. If you want to call it, loyalty to the agenda. But it is about the support for him getting his things done, which is different than the blind loyalty that you have on the left, which definitely is bullied. People are bullied into voting. How dare you? Remember Obama in 24 scolding black men who were going to vote for Trump. You know, you can't do that. This is, you know, say what you will about what Trump posts and, you know, the whole Democrats and all this ever, you know, over the last couple of days and everything that he posts. The support by the rank and file. What we pointed out with people in these areas of Texas where Paxton is outperforming the rest of Texas where he, you know, where he's running. And it shows that there is great support for President Trump, especially when it comes to the border. There is great support for Trump's agenda. And that's the way it works. Nobody's being bullied into anything. How could you be bullied when nobody knows who you actually vote for?
0: Exactly. They have no idea.
2: Yeah. But when it comes to the left, I believe there are people who feel like they've got to go along with, well, you know, I'm definitely not going to vote for, you know, someone on the right. I'm not going to vote for. But that started to change in 2020 and 2024. It changed in a big way in 2024, as we mentioned, with some of those border counties. Was it all but one border county, I think, in Texas?
0: I can't remember.
2: That voted for Trump. And that's huge.
0: Well, when you look at it, and I use Fetterman as the example. If the election were held today, Fetterman would get smoked in Pennsylvania because of the negatives of Democrats.
4: Right.
0: You know? Yeah. And that's why I said a year before, if he wants to run again, I'm now becoming a Republican. He may have a better chance.
2: Well, maybe.
0: But when you look at Fetterman, what is really the issue? I know when he looked at, you know, when he looked at the last election, and you know, he probably looks at it and says, you know, Democrats were ridiculous. As he said, Democrats were ridiculous to say that the border is secure.
2: Mm-hmm.
0: You know, it was stupid. Don't lie to the public. They're not stupid. Right. But really, the thing that destroyed Fetterman with Democrats, he's not a Jew hater.
2: Right.
0: Think about it. He's not a Jew hater.
2: Right.
0: He doesn't hate Jews. He thinks that we support a Western democracy over a terrorist, radical Islamic terrorist regime,
2: mm-hmm.
0: theocracy in Iran.
2: Yep.
0: That's too radical for the Democrats.
2: Yes.
0: And so you talk about bullying. What the Democrats are saying is, if you're not an anti-Semite, if you don't cheerlead for the radical Islamic theocracy, terrorist exporting country of Iran over a Western democracy of Israel, you cannot be in this party.
2: Right. Period.
0: Period. Yeah. We're not talking about, we don't believe Cornyn was, because if you look at it, you know, one of the things that's really ticked off, you know, a lot of people is the SAVE Act. Again, you can't get to 60. You know, we understand all the arguments back and forth about getting rid of the filibuster and what would happen in that. But it's also the tone and the attitude that you have towards actually, you know, fighting Democrats. And we've talked about this before. You know, when I look at Cornyn, one of the problems I always had with him is he was one of the Democrats that really didn't go after the heart of the Democrat narrative every right. single day.
2: Right, right.
0: You know, he didn't go and say, look, this is what they're doing, and this is wrong. This is so evil. He didn't pound on it. He was viewed, and I know he voted with Trump the vast majority of the times. Oh, by the way, is 287 still going to change to Interstate 47? That's recording came out. By the way, I think that actually hurt him with Laura. I think, because remember, primary voters are different than just regular Republicans that don't vote in primaries.
2: Right, right, right, right.
0: You think that hurt him with primary voters? Because it was such a
2: silly idea or a
0: kiss posterior
2: yeah,
0: attempt.
2: Yes, over it. He was trying too hard.
0: There's this highway that's near me. It goes all the way up to like Wyoming or something, doesn't it?
2: Yeah.
0: Where does 287
2: go? Does it go all the way to Wyoming? I think it does because it goes, yeah. I know it goes through. It goes into Colorado, Wyoming. I think okay. it does. Colorado, Wyoming.
0: Where it passes, how far is it from me? About 5 miles from me. Mm-hmm. It's a highway at that point.
2: Yeah.
0: You go on it, it looks like an interstate, but it's not.
2: Yeah. My grandfather died on that highway at 287, September 1st, 1956.
0: Yeah.
2: Yeah. But driving a truck.
0: They wish to make it, the plan now is to make it an interstate.
2: Yeah.
0: Right. And Cornyn had suggested, you know, that he'd like to call it, Interstate 47 after Trump.
2: Yeah, right. Yeah. I think it may have come off as, that's a little too hard.
0: It was like, it was what, 2 weeks ago, 3 weeks ago he did that?
2: Right, right.
0: We are Red Eye Radio.
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0: We are Red Eye Radio. He is Eric Carly, and I'm Gary McNamara. By the way, in the state of Texas, Representative Al Green is gone. He got smoked.
2: Yeah, thanks to redistricting, it was basically two incumbents going head to head, and yeah, he's out. So Jasmine Crockett, is gone,
0: and Christian Menefee. Who's, I mean, he's as radical as Al Green.
2: Oh yeah.
0: But
2: he's
0: a younger version. Again, they're looking for they're looking for someone who can sell the insane ideas, and so they're looking for new faces.
2: Well, and it's
0: and you look at an Al Green. Who, you know, he's the one that screamed at Trump at the State of the Union address.
2: Yeah.
0: It's like, okay, we need a new face.
2: Well, and it's exactly what David Hogg said, right? We need younger radicals, yet he got booted from the DNC for saying that.
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6: From ABC News, I'm Dave Packer. In Washington State, officials Tuesday evening confirming one fatality and 8 employees and 1 firefighter injured, with 9 additional employees unaccounted for following the rupture of a chemical tank at a pulp and paper mill in Longview. Washington Governor Bob Ferguson.
15: On behalf of the people of the state of Washington, I want all those individuals to know that we stand with you. We'll be here to do everything we can to help with the situation, and we'll be here as long as it takes.
6: Officials say the tank needs to be stabilized before recovery operations can proceed, and they'll resume Wednesday morning. In Texas's Republican Senate primary runoff, Attorney General Ken Paxton, endorsed by President Trump, defeating incumbent Senator John Cornyn, telling supporters Tuesday night,
17: President Trump is the leader of our party, and his endorsement in this is the most powerful force in politics.
6: In fact, every one of Trump's endorsed candidates is now projected to win their respective race. The CDC now asking for volunteers.
19: The CDC sending an urgent request to its staff members for help screening Americans returning to the U.S. from Central Africa for any potential signs of Ebola. The internal email obtained by ABC News and sent by acting CDC Director Dr. Jay Bhattacharya asking for volunteers to bolster efforts at airports to check passengers for symptoms like fever.
6: ABC's Faith Abube talks to end the war in Iran after negotiators arrived in Qatar. But then, the bombing.
20: Over the weekend, President Trump praising the negotiations, saying the two sides were getting a lot closer to a deal. But then just hours after negotiators arrived in Qatar, the U.S. launching strikes on southern Iran. U.S. officials calling it self-defense, saying they detected alarming activity over the past 24 hours. Iranian boats trying to lay mines near the Strait of Hormuz. Iran Supreme Leader vowing retaliation, saying the region will no longer be a shield for American bases.
6: That's ABC's Rachel Scott. 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
6: Her attorney says a woman fired by an Indiana university over a Facebook post criticizing conservative activist Charlie Kirk after he was killed will receive $225,000 to settle a lawsuit. A Delta Airlines pilot declaring a medical emergency mid-flight after his co-pilot lost consciousness.
0: The Delta pilot declared a mid-air medical emergency when his co-pilot passed out during landing. It happened Saturday as the Delta Connection Endeavor Air flight from Madison, Wisconsin was landing in Detroit. The airline says the first officer briefly lost consciousness.
2: Thankfully, the flight did land safely. That pilot regained consciousness and was taken to the hospital.
6: ABC's Gio Benitez. Mixing Pokemon with paleontology?
5: The exhibit's a hit with 10-year-old Ellie Naor and her family.
7: This Pokemon thing has been so cool. It's like big Pokemon fossils.
5: The Pokemon Fossil Museum is an interactive exhibit that allows visitors to compare their favorite characters to real-life fossils that inspired them. Aha moments for Anthony Nowakowski and friends.
8: Like, oh, I didn't know that they based it off of a real Pokemon or a real animal or creature.
5: He says he saw ticket sales were 20,000 and counting.
6: ABC's Chuck Severson. Scientists say rising temperatures are increasingly threatening an already vulnerable species, Australia's koalas. An analysis of nearly 12,000 koala rescue records indicates a risk of admission into care or death increased when the average temperatures reached 80 degrees. Dave Packer, ABC News.
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23: Here's the official forecast for tonight. Showers and thunderstorms likely, 67 the low. For tomorrow, partly sunny, a chance of showers and thunderstorms, 83 for a high. Tomorrow night, more rain and thunderstorms possible, down to 66. Thursday, partly sunny, scattered showers and thunderstorms, top temperature of 85. Thursday night, rain and thunderstorms continue, our low 66. Friday, showers, thunderstorms, and 82 degrees. I'm Craig Allen on WGOW.
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10: 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Gary McNamara and Eric Harley talk about everything from politics to social issues and news of the day. Whether you're up late or you're just starting your day, welcome to the show. 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
26: All across America, we are Red Eye Radio. He is Eric Harley and I'm Gary McNamara. Welcome and good morning. All right, so so everybody knows, I mean, probably most of the country doesn't care about the attorney general's race in the state of Texas. But Chip Roy did lose to and Trump did not endorse anyone in that one.
3: Right.
26: But he did lose to Mega Maze Middleton.
3: Yeah.
26: That was the ad that ran constantly.
3: Yeah.
26: So.
3: Well, here's the thing.
26: Mr. Middleton assumed the MAGA crown.
3: Well, yeah.
26: MAGA maze.
3: I'll say this, just anecdotal evidence here, though. But early on, I started getting Middleton mailers.
26: Oh, yeah.
3: It seemed like I was getting one per day, but it was probably, more accurately, at least one a week. And I don't recall getting any from Chip Roy's campaign. Maybe if, you know, it could have been one of the days where my wife got it out of the mail. We take the all the political mailers, they go into the... My wife actually made the joke that one of the first Middleton campaign mailers came out. She goes, this looks like, and I think it was in January, she said, this looks like a late family Christmas card. But because, you know, he had a picture of his family and everything on it. So it's like, okay.
26: Here's what's happened in the past year. Here's what our family has done.
3: We've gone mega. But it's... I didn't see one from Chip Roy, personally.
1: I do not remember getting one from Chip Roy.
3: Yeah.
1: And I'm trying to think if I remember a TV commercial from Chip Roy.
3: I don't. That's a good point, too. I don't remember seeing one.
1: But here's the point.
3: Mm-hmm.
1: Maybe I did. And it's just the fact that it was early on. You know, I agree with you. One of the first mailers I got, one of the first commercials that I saw for anybody running, you know, in Texas on the Republican side was the MAGA Mays Middleton ad that was all over the place.
3: Right, yeah.
1: And it was the deep voice. I'm just trying to impersonate the deep voice, not as deep voice as our deep voice guy.
3: I don't think there is one.
1: But still, it was MAGA Mays Middleton, you know, and you remember that.
3: Yeah.
1: And so, but if you look at it, Chip Roy did better in losing than John Cornyn. By almost 9 or 10 points.
3: Mm, yeah.
1: But what does this all come down to? You know, when we look at it now, I mean, California's primary next week.
3: Mm.
1: I did see, let me just get very quickly here, just fill you in on the latest polling. Did I save that? Yeah, here it is. Let me see. This is from Yahoo Politics. USA Today Network, this comes from.
3: Okay.
1: Two new California gubernatorial polls show a volatile June primary with just 1 week until Election Day. The Echelon Insights survey released Friday shows Republican Steve Hilton, the poll's sponsor, leading the field with 25% of likely voters. Our lead is growing, Hilton wrote in a post on X. Now's the time to come together and deliver the strongest Republican finish. Now, you could sit there and say, yeah, but he did the poll. Well, I mean, you would have to believe that Echelon Insight Survey were then bribed to do it in his favor. And go ahead. I mean, you can make that case. Mm-hmm. But in a separate global strategy group poll sponsored by Tom Steyer's campaign and released the same day, Hilton also leads with 22% of likely voters.
3: Uh-huh.
1: Steyer and Becerra are close behind, tied at 19%. Sheriff Bianco holds 12% of voters. The thing is, if Hilton is one of the top two, that's a good thing overall. I mean, for because this is an umbrella statement I'm going to make, because we'll get into each individual race at some time down the line.
3: Sure.
1: And we're really not going to know where all of this is going, as we've always said, in most of these Senate races, probably till September or October.
3: Right.
1: That's when people really start paying attention to what's going on. Right now, what you're seeing are the most loyal Republicans and the most loyal Democrats that have been voting. That's what you get in a primary.
3: Mm-hmm.
1: But the entire umbrella, in the entire umbrella of what's going to happen, I want Hilton to be running. I want there to be news items every day about Hilton

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1: The economic numbers are not good. But in almost every single poll I've seen, and this is the one thing I think Harry Enten on CNN is like, unbelievable. People do not look at the Democrats as the answer.
2: Right.
1: And yeah. And so, and again, if a deal is done, whether it's a good deal or a bad deal, all right, this is not about the deal we make with Iran. That's another topic, which I'm sure we'll cover that. But if gas prices come down drastically, that could be a huge boost for the Republicans.
2: Yeah.
1: Now, the problem with the Democrats is every issue. Every issue. The public doesn't agree with them on the major issues. And that's why we stated, if you take Trump's name out of it or any Republican and just put down the issues, where do you stand on the issues? The Republican Party wins in a landslide. And so what you have here, again, if the Republicans can articulate their positions, but more importantly, as it seems like, especially with Tallarico in Texas, if you can simply run the ads with them in their own words, and you demonize the demonic stand that they hold on the issues.
2: Yeah.
1: I'm sorry to say that. You demonize it's okay if you demonize the demonic stands that they have on the issues.
2: Yeah.
1: But when you look at and I can say that because when you look at just the politicians that will be getting all the press of what they're saying in their own words,
2: mm-hmm.
1: you will be hearing from, let's say Steyer or Beshear, and Beshear is horrible. But Hilton will be articulating for that governor, the governor's race. The L.A. race is going to get plenty of publicity. In the Senate, I can see the Democrats putting a general ad. My God, what in the hell's going on? A Nazi, mm-hmm. a communist, mm-hmm. And Loti Tallarico. By the way, look, if you say Nazi and communist, mm-hmm. those labels are great. The Loti people would ask, why is that? All you have to do is play him in his own words. You play Tallarico in his own words over and over and over again on the radical positions that they hold. And they really can't deny them because they're going to be doing friendly. The problem is with somebody like a Tallarico, or a Plattner in Maine, is even the friendlies are going to ask them questions when they say that their longstanding positions that they hold and what the Republicans are accusing them of is not true.
2: Right.
1: Because the left's going to want to know why you're saying it's not true. Because we want you to hold those positions.
2: Right.
1: You know, we want you to say, We just don't want you to say that that in my reading of the Bible, abortion is okay. You know, they want you to come out and say Jesus was pro-abortion. That's what the left wants.
2: Yeah. Right.
1: And so if you start backing off, as Kamala Harris, that was one of the problems. She couldn't do an interview. She couldn't do an interview with anybody. She could not do a long-form interview with anyone. And when you see, for example, you know, we played the audio of Steyer in California on with Jennifer Welch.
2: Mm-hmm.
1: What a nutcase.
2: No.
1: She is, I'm telling you. And, you know, when he started talking about the radical transgender movement, it was horrible. It was absolutely horrible. And so the Republicans have a great chance of, I believe, holding the Senate and maybe even holding the House. If gas prices come down, remember, prices will moderate because the president's tariffs end when? July?

0: By July, I think it's mid-June.
1: Is it mid-June? I forgot what the actual date. It's coming up here.
0: Right.
1: And so the VAT, even the tariffs that are on now, is a lot less being taken out of the economy than was before.
2: Right. Yeah.
1: And so you get gas prices down. You get prices to moderate. And if the Republicans can successfully, in a truthful way, demonize the radical Democrats and where they are. And it's not hard. They're running a Nazi for Senate. But Gary, he says he's not a Nazi. He's not a Nazi. Oh, okay. He's gone from Nazism to communism. He's
0: a communazi.
1: He's pinballing back. Am I Hitler? Am I Stalin? Am I Hitler? Am I Stalin? I mean, by the way, I'm having fun with that, but in all seriousness, you could use that in a political ad.
2: Yeah.
1: This guy can't decide.
0: Okay, it's July 24th.
1: Okay.
0: So it goes basically at 12:01 a.m. Eastern Daylight Time on July 24th is when the 150-day Section 122 global tariff expires.
1: Right.
0: So if gas prices moderate, if there is some kind of deal, assuming that the Strait of Hormuz is straightened, then you have a lot of things that would moderate between essentially the beginning of August. You got about 90 days for prices to moderate, which would happen if those things are in place.
1: Mm-hmm. And so when you look at, again, Mamdani is not going, he's not going to be buried by the election races. The public is focused on what he is doing. He's all over social media. And the one thing is, you now have the Democrats that believe they've got younger people that can sell the insane ideas, and the radical left does not want them to back off during campaign time. And that's a problem that they have.
0: Right.
1: That was a problem for Kamala Harris.
0: Right.
1: She couldn't answer it. You know, Tallarico's already out there saying they're playing quotes from me that they're taking out of context. No, they're not.
0: No. No. No.
1: No, they're not. Not at all.
0: Nope.
1: And that's the problem. Well, to give you an example, let me just, I want to find the, I got this, got so many windows open here. Mm. this is John Heilman on MS Now, and this was beginning of March when Tallarico beat Jasmine Crockett. This is on the most liberal network.
0: Okay.
1: From a liberal.
0: All right.
1: Here we go.
3: But look, I think, Joe, the key thing here is that James Tallarico was cast and increasingly still is cast as a moderate. There is nothing. He's not a moderate. He and Jasmine Crockett have basically the same positions on almost every issue. He's a populist. He's a progressive. He's pretty far to the left on a lot of issues.
1: Mm. There you go.
0: Mm. Yeah.
1: We know that.
0: Yep.
1: Even they know it, but they can't. That's the problem. It's very tough for the Democrats to pretend to be moderates because the radical left doesn't want it.
0: Yeah.
1: They want you to promote
0: what
1: you actually are.
0: No, this has been a conundrum for them for quite some time. And it was weird because when Joe dropped out and then Kamala is, you know, basically anointed, what did she try to do? She tried to be more like Trump immediately. Yeah. Of course, she got backlash from her own side. How dare you? But they believe they have to in order, and you do, you're going to have to appeal to independents. And how do you appeal to independence when you're that radical and you refuse to change? In fact, you're going further in the radical direction.
1: If if you do not support our ways, you're a bigot.
0: Right.
1: You're a racist.
0: Exactly.
1: We are Red Eye Radio.
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4: Crop progress for U.S. corn as of the day before Memorial Day shows
5: 86% of the U.S. intended corn acreage planted on that date. That remains ahead of the five-year average, which is 83%, and exactly the same as the pace a year ago on May 24th.
4: With USDA meteorologist Brad Rippey noting progress in northern states where drying has occurred in recent days, facilitating a faster planting pace.
5: The big states that really benefited from that were Michigan, North Dakota, and Wisconsin, all planting anywhere from 20 to 28% of their corn acreage just during the week. Michigan, for example, a big jump from 47 to 75% of the corn planted, and that takes Michigan ahead of its five-year average of 73%. North Dakota is 80% planted now, also ahead of its five-year average of 62%, and Wisconsin with their big jump from 62 to 82% planted, also ahead of their five-year average of 79%.
4: I'm Rod Bain reporting for the U.S. Department of Agriculture in Washington, D.C.
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0: We're on our radio. He's Eric Carly, and I'm Gary McNamara. Welcome and good morning. I saw this and I went, I don't buy it. Saw this. Don't even know who this person is who posted this. Let me just see here.
1: Yeah.
0: Let me see. Okay. Incoming national politics fellow with the New York Times, Bayless Wagner, who wrote this. I don't buy it. Hmm. Moderate Republicans in Texas are going through it tonight. A Texas GOP staffer texted me, as a moderate Republican, I have no place in this party anymore. There is no middle ground, no room for moderates, only far right or far left. That's ridiculous.
2: I don't buy it.
0: That's ridiculous. I don't buy it either. Why? Because the Republican Party has gone more left over the last 10 years.
2: That's it. If you're already a moderate, you know, this movement of the party that we have watched in recent years, further and further to the left, you're already a moderate.
3: There's no place in the party for me.
0: I don't buy it.
2: Yeah.
0: Don't buy it.
2: Yeah, it sounds like somebody in Cornyn's camp on the phone whining about something, you know, that they lost.
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14: Colleague of mine was telling me the other day about how their Instagram feed is filled with videos, most of them kind of funny, about how grandparents and friends tend to bulldoze new parents out of the way to get to see their baby. Now, as a dad of three daughters, I know how life really does become all about them the moment those kids are born. But I also know parents are still people, too, who need their own attention beyond being mom or dad. And moms, in particular in those early years, can feel especially invisible in the eyes of other people. So what can you do to stop contributing to what is known as maternal invisibility? Women we spoke to said these two things were the most helpful. When people stopped to ask how they could best support them, number one, or when they took the initiative to handle certain tasks that obviously needed to be done. I'm Dr. Sanjay Gupta, helping you live a better life.
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4: And we are Red Eye Radio. He is Eric Carley, and I'm Gary McNamara. You know, we had talked about earlier about how Paxton was doing with Hispanics. Mm-hmm. New York Times analysis from a few hours ago. Paxton is currently doing better with Hispanics than white voters.
5: Wow.
4: According to New York Times estimates.
5: Wow. Wow.
4: Paxton was with mostly with white voters plus 26%, Hispanic voters plus 27%.
5: Wow. Interesting.
4: So, yeah, we had talked about that earlier.
5: Yeah.
4: But
5: I don't think it's
4: just so people know, in the state of Texas, you know, for example, you can be an independent and vote in a primary. You can only vote for one side, though. So you have people that move around that may vote in a Republican primary. Democrats could vote in a Republican primary. I mean, there's the whole thing that, well, Paxton got in because the Democrats want him in. That's not true.
5: Yeah, I don't see that.
4: Yeah.
5: Because if anyone is to think that in Texas, as a Democrat, then you underestimate the lack of confidence in John Cornyn. Because that's the only way you can put it. If, you know, thinking that, well, John Cornyn was a shoo-in and Ken Paxton's going to have to, you know, work to beat the Democrat. But the fact of the matter is that I do believe that the president, his endorsement was helpful, but I think it gets back to who's going to actually get in there and fight. Who's actually going to get in there and do the work, and which would be part of the agenda of the president. But again, the majority of the time, Cornyn voted with the president, but the times that he didn't, as you mentioned earlier, that's what hurt him.
4: You know, we had talked about the one New York Times writer that said, I talked to a, you know, moderate GOP Republican in Texas who said, I can no longer support this party. It's either far left or far right. There is no room for a moderate Republican. And we called BS on that one.
5: Yeah.
4: And you, as you said, he goes, must be a disgruntled Cornyn person.
5: Yeah.
4: You know, this goes back. And again, I'm independent. I voted in the Republican primary yesterday,
5: mm-hmm.
4: but I've been an independent for a significant period of time now. And so when, you know, anybody has ever called me or you a rhino, we've said, well, if we were a Republican, you'd be absolutely right. We are a rhino. We are way more conservative than the direction of the Republican Party. The Republican yeah. Party is becoming a populist moderate party.
5: Right.
4: And the Democratic Party is becoming a far left, insane, radical communist. We can now add communist Nazi party.
6: Yeah. Yeah.
4: Thank you, Plattner. We appreciate that.
5: Well, he's commune-Nazi.
4: Commune-Nazi, right. Yeah, he right. doesn't know. Am I Stalin? Am I Hitler? Am I Stalin?
5: He's a commune-Nazi.
4: Hitler?
5: And the commie-Nazi.
4: Commie-Nazi. I like that.
5: You know, it's...
4: So that's BS. The Republican Party, especially on fiscal issues, in some areas, this Republican Party isn't even recognizable.
5: Right.
4: You know, when it comes to, for example, debt used to be huge for them. They've completely just said, to heck with the debt.
5: Mm-hmm.
4: I know that, you know, in the beginning of the term with Elon Musk and everything else, there was a great big promotion on it. We called them out on it. We were criticized for that, but we ended up being right. They weren't going to take $2 trillion off the budget. They weren't going to take $100 trillion off the budget. In fact, it'll be interesting now once the tariff refunds have to be paid with the interest on that, what will be the debt? I heard in the last month it went through the roof.
5: Yeah.
4: You know, the monthly debt figure. So,
5: mm-hmm.
4: You know, they're, but that's where they are. You know, if you look at it, I mean, how many times, if you've been a long time listener to the show on certain issues, did you and I look at one time and remember, I don't even remember what the issue was. And we said, is there a conservative left in Congress?
5: Right.
4: Is there a fiscal conservative left?
6: Yeah.
4: You know, they seem to have completely disappeared. Now, we understand why the Republican Party has become more of a populist moderate party. It's because the public has.
5: Yeah. Right.
4: You know, we saw it. I think one of the beginnings, if you want to look at one of the benchmarks, it was when Trump in his first year. So mm-hmm. we go all the way back to, 2017 when it was, let's get rid of Obamacare.
5: Yeah.
4: And it was like, no, we're not going to get rid of Obamacare. We're just going to get rid of the mandates, the fines.
5: Right. Yeah.
4: But Republicans like Obamacare. They just don't wish to pay for it. And so, boom, we knew at that point that was, I think, not that it wasn't slowly happening, but to us, that was the initial benchmark of the Republicans abandoning fiscal conservatism.
5: Because it was somewhat of a cliff event when you talk about let's keep the benefits and let's eliminate the payment mechanism.
4: Right.
5: That's exactly what Democrats try and do all the time.
4: And I think one of the perfect examples, as we have talked about, the populist moderation of the party, I think a perfect example of that, of somebody who is perceived as a conservative, and he may be in particular cultural issues on fiscal economics, is almost where the Democrats stood a few years ago, and that would be Josh Hawley.
5: Yeah.
4: And you look at him and you say, yeah, but he's a great, look at him up there going after that liberal. Yeah, but he's the one that said that credit card rates should be 10%.
5: Mm-hmm.
4: He's the one that's demonizing industry on a consistent basis.
5: Right.
4: It's really become his go-to.
5: Yeah.
4: And that would be one of the examples that we have. The other example, and we talked about this last night, was how friendly Trump has gotten with union leadership and the two union proposals that the administration has backed that no Republican president would have backed even, you know, 10 years, you know, 10, 12 years ago.
5: Yeah.
4: When it comes to negotiations, when it comes to, in fact, the one bill, as the Wall Street Journal points out, takes away the ability of the union to, you know, the union and their workers to approve negotiations and takes it to binding arbitration for new unions at new companies, mm-hmm. which is just completely and totally unacceptable. And so, you know, you look at, you look at those tariffs. Tariffs used to be the domain of the Democrats 15 years ago.
5: Yeah.
4: Now it's a solid Republican belief. We can debate it back and forth. What's good? What's bad? We're just telling you where the political party stood on these particular issues just a little while ago. So while the Republican Party has become more populist moderate, you have the Democratic Party that's just gone insane left.
5: Mm-hmm.
4: And as we have said, you know, if there was a sane libertarian party out there, you know, we've always talked about the third. We need a third party. We need a third party. Well, they tried to. What was the name of the. What was that party again?
5: The No Can Do Party. The No Labels.
4: The No Labels Party. Remember that?
5: Yeah.
4: I mean, that was like the protesters on Occupy Wall Street.
5: Yeah.
4: All right.
5: The No Conviction Party.
4: Remember when they all sat and said, okay, we need to have a meeting here. All right, let's bring the meeting to order. Who are you to say bring the meeting to order? You can't bring it. How do we get our leaders in there? We don't know. Well, how do we figure out how to get our leaders? Well, we need to come up with a plan. No, if we come up with a plan, then it means somebody makes a decision and it's all not all inclusive.
5: Yeah.
4: And that was a No Labels Party where they said, well, we really, you know, we are a party that isn't. My God, it was the Three Bears. It was the Porridge Party. You know, we don't like it too hot. We don't like it too cold. We like it just in the middle. Okay, fine. Stop the rhetoric. Where do you stand on the issues? We're not going to tell you where we stand on the issues because if we tell you where we stand on the issues, we could alienate some people. We just want everybody together. And we said, this is going to fail big time. And as we know, it failed big time.
5: Well, remember how they screamed transparency, yet they didn't want to tell anybody where they stood on the issues.
4: Yeah.
5: And they didn't want to reveal anything going on in their meetings.
4: I mean, it was a joke. And we just said, well, that's not where the party is. You know, the people that are feeling lost politically in the United States are really true conservatives.
5: Yeah. Yeah.
4: But the Republican Party meets a ton of their needs and wants. The Democratic Party doesn't meet any of their needs. And that's why conservatives will still stay with the Republican Party.
5: Mm-hmm. Right. Look, we have great concerns with the Republican Party.
4: Yeah.
5: You know, going back to that, whoever commented, you know, whoever that source was saying, well, there's no place in Texas for a moderate. It's far left or far right. Well, sorry. The fact of the matter is the party's become more moderate. And there is an effort to bring the party back to the right. And for good reason. Here's the thing, too, where I would question a comment like that. Man, I would have so many questions. It wouldn't be just one. Well, tell me what far right is. Because if you say far right, some people, you know, on the left, they'll say extreme. All right, let's stop that. If you're somebody, and according to the story it is, who has been a Republican, tell me what too far right is. On the issues, tell me what too conservative is.
4: No, that's a great, no, don't say conservative.
5: Mm-hmm.
4: Too far right.
5: Well, far right, yeah, because that's the way they phrase it.
4: Right. What is far right? Who is far right?
5: Right.
4: Now, when the media, if you look at it, the media would look at it and go, the far right commentators like Tucker Carlson and Candace Owen.
5: Right.
4: Well, they're not a part of the Republican Party anymore.
5: No.
4: They're not a part of the mainstream of the Republican Party.
5: They've been severed,
4: and a lot of it has to do with their anti-Semitism. And They're just all around general kookiness.
5: Yes.
4: And it's like, no, they're not part of the mainstream. So that's a great point. Who is the far right of the Republican Party?
5: And if you're a person making that, whoever that person is making that comment, what is too far right for you on the issues? What is too far right?
4: In fact, if
5: because what you're telling me is that you're not trying to be a moderate Republican. You're trying to be a moderate because your concern is there are too many issues where the far right doesn't agree with you. Well, what would that be?
4: Well, maybe this is what he's saying is that since the Democrats now have a communazi, that, you know, that can be viewed as very, very far right. And so he's saying that the Democrats are going too far right and the Republicans are going too far left.
5: Well, you know. Yeah.
4: God, this is fun.
5: Well,
4: oh jeez, we are so doomed.
5: You know, if you're west of the east side and north of the south side and someone asks you for directions, no, but you make a good point though. It's like, wait.
4: Cuz the far right used to be perceived as, you know, Nazis. You know, Trump's a Nazi, Trump's a fascist. Well, that's far right.
5: Well, if you were going, right, like back in our day, like, you know, when our parents would talk, if you were going to the Far East, that meant you were going to, you know, a certain part of Asia, right? The Far East. At some point, you've gotten too far. You end up back in the West.
4: Say, now it means Vermont.
5: It means New York City. Yeah. It's, you know, again, what? How do you define it? How do you define too far right?
4: We are Red Eye Radio.
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28: 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Today, it's just 47 seconds. Pretty disconcerting. That's according to new research out of UC Irvine. But really, this isn't our fault, at least not entirely. We can blame technology and the world around us. Attention, it turns out, is not an unlimited resource. You only have so much of it to give. Start paying more attention to what times of the day you seem to be at your mental peak. Try to knock out the more complicated stuff during that time. 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One expert said, even trying to visualize where you want to end your day with everything all wrapped up or with tons left to do, that can act as a real motivator. I'm Dr. Sanjay Gupta, helping you live a better life.
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0: Beer Runner Radio. He's Eric Carlin. I'm Gary McNamara. You know, I saw yesterday a Republican strategist, Malik Abdul, who said, whoa. Sorry, it scared me. Where'd that come from?
1: The band really likes that guy.
0: Yeah, and I think this was on NBC News, and he said Trump didn't endorse Paxton because of loyalty. He endorsed it because the base wanted it. That's a great point.
1: You know, that's a solid point.
0: It's a great point.
1: And there was that. There was a lot of chatter around Paxton from the base.
0: Yep.
1: That's a really great point.

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7: From ABC News, I'm Dave Packer. 9 employees remain unaccounted for following the rupture of a chemical tank at a paper mill in Washington State. The recovery effort complex. Cowlitz Fire and Rescue Chief Scott Goldstein.
8: The tank remains unstable, creating a dangerous situation for our personnel, which has created our additional planning. Crews are actively assessing the structural integrity of that tank and working on plans to stabilize that tank before additional recovery operations can safely proceed.
7: One death is confirmed. Meanwhile, in California, all evacuation orders related to the Orange County tank rupture have been lifted. In Texas, Attorney General Ken Paxton projected to have defeated incumbent Senator John Cornyn in today's primary runoff. Paxton tonight.
9: We just sent a Texas-sized message to Washington.
7: Yeah! Senator Cornyn conceding.
10: I've said throughout this race that I trust the voters of Texas. And they've made their decision, and I must respect it.
7: Paxton will move on to face Democratic State Representative James Tallarico in November.
11: President Trump's push to reshape congressional districts ahead of the midterms, suffering setbacks in two states. In South Carolina, the state Senate rejecting a new map, and in Alabama, it was a three-judge panel that blocked a map that would be favorable to Republicans. U.S. Southern Command says another U.S. airstrike targeting an alleged drug-smuggling boat in the eastern Pacific has killed one on board and left two survivors. More details from NASA on the $20 billion plan for a permanent human presence on the moon. NASA Deputy Associate Administrator Dr. Lori Glaze.
12: With Moonbase, Artemis astronauts will stay longer, explore farther, and conduct the kinds of science that advances exploration itself.
11: The base is to be built in three phases over 7 years, says NASA. You're listening to ABC News.
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11: The Trump administration wants to create a government-wide non-disclosure agreement to prevent leaks.
15: The office that effectively serves as the Human Resources Department for the federal government released a draft version of the non-disclosure agreement, which would make it easier to terminate or pursue civil and criminal penalties against government employees who release non-public information. The Trump administration says standardizing the form across the government is necessary after alleged leaks of information about military actions and immigration enforcement. However, the largest union of federal employees argues the form is another attempt to purge nonpartisan career employees and replace them with loyalists. Peter Haralambos, ABC News.
11: Three people that were under hospital observation following exposure to the Hanta virus have been discharged in Kansas. They'll continue to be monitored until the end of the 42nd day observation period. There is no positive hantavirus cases in the United States linked to that cruise ship. A large swath of the southeast facing flood threats this week.
16: They do need this rain. Luckily, it is going to be spread out over a couple days because we do have some of the worst drought in the nation throughout the southeast. So they need it. You just don't want to get that flash flooding there.
11: ABC News meteorologist Kenton Jewicki. A global heritage group that works to improve conditions at famous archaeological sites is offering to work with Peruvian authorities to better conditions at Machu Picchu, where tourists face overcrowding and unreliable transportation. Dave Packer, ABC News.
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17: Here's the official forecast. Partly sunny today. A chance of showers and thunderstorms. 83 the high. Tonight, more rain and thunderstorms possible, down to 66. Tomorrow, partly sunny. Scattered showers and thunderstorms at a high of 85. Rain and thunderstorms continue into Thursday night with our low down to 66 degrees. Showers and thunderstorms into Friday with a high of 82. Saturday, showers, thunderstorms, and 81. I'm Craig Allen on WGOW.
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0: Now, it's Red Eye Radio. Gary McNamara and Eric Harley talk about everything from politics to social issues and news of the day. Whether you're up late or you're just starting your day, welcome to the show from the Relief Factor Studios. 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
20: All across America, we are Red Eye Radio. He is Eric Carlin, and I'm Gary McNamara.
18: Welcome and good morning. Thank you for being here this morning.
3: Thank you.
18: Oh, what was the other thing in the election? Oh, here it is. Or the runoffs, primaries, whatever you want to call them in Texas yesterday.
3: Mm-hmm.
18: Democrat Maureen Galindo, the South Texas sex therapist who drew national attention from Democratic Party leaders, was defeated in her primary runoff yesterday, according to Associated Press. The seat newly drawn from Texas Republicans' redistricting effort is currently represented by a squad member. However, the liberal senator is running in an adjacent district being vacated by Representative Lloyd Doggett, leaving the now red-leaning seat up for grabs. Galindo became a national flashpoint when she was accused of anti-Semitism for floating a plan to imprison American Zionists at an ICE detention center. She's a nutcase.
3: Wow.
18: So she did not win.
3: Okay, then.
18: I'm sorry. That just...
3: Yeah.
18: Meanwhile, what's going on with Iran?
3: What is going on with Iran?
18: This is Trump's last post about it at 2:32. Otherwise, he really didn't mention it much of the day at all. You ready?
3: All right.
18: What did Trump say yesterday on Truth Social?
3: Huh.
18: If Iran surrenders, admits their navy is gone and resting at the bottom of the sea, and their air force is no longer with us, and if their entire military walks out of Tehran, weapons dropped and hands held high, each shouting, I surrender, while wildly waving the representative white flag, and if their entire remaining leadership signs all necessary documents of surrender and admits their defeat to the great power and force of the magnificent USA, the failing New York Times, the China Street Journal, that's the Wall Street Journal, corrupt and now irrelevant CNN, and all the other members of the fake news media will headline that Iran had a masterful and brilliant victory over the United States of America, and it wasn't even close. The Democrats and the media have totally lost their way. They have gone absolutely crazy.
3: By the way, I did not read that post. I read parts of it that were in the headlines, and I thought, well, I don't know how much I put into it, you know, because he was going off on the Democrats and his words, and I have stronger words that I use that I can't use on the air. But he was going, you know, it was like one of those types of posts on Truth Social. So I didn't read the whole thing. But as you were reading it just now, I thought, if all of these things happen with Iran, I will agree to a deal.
18: So did I. When I read it yesterday, I went, where's this going? Where's this going? This may be the greatest deal he's ever made of all time. I'll read The Art of a Deal for a 20th time.
3: Oh, my God.
18: If this
3: gosh.
18: Is true. And then I was like, oh, no, he's just saying this all happened.
3: Yeah.
18: But the interesting thing is, you know, does he even read the Wall Street Journal editorial page?
3: I'm sure it gets to him somehow.
18: Because
3: I don't know because that he proactively does.
18: To include, again, as we've talked about before, the Wall Street Journal has two sections, the news section and the editorial section,
3: right.
18: And they're really separate.
3: Yeah.
18: And the opinion, to sit there and make the comparison that the New York Times and the Wall Street Journal are somehow connected is absolutely ridiculous.
3: Yeah.
18: In fact, what the Wall Street Journal is saying and has said the whole time, make a deal, get rid of, they want Iran gone.
3: Yeah.
18: They don't have the same opinion of the New York Times. And that's, I wonder at times whether he even reads the Wall Street Journal, because he makes statements on them. Maybe something hit him from an editorial or something a year ago, whatever, but he always throws the Wall Street Journal in there. But the editorial page has simply done what most Republicans have done and most Republican media.
3: Yeah.
18: You know,
3: yeah,
18: defeat yeah. them.
3: Right.
18: Get this thing done. Don't leave it. You know, don't leave it. Don't give them a deal. Do not give them money. Make sure you verify. Try, you know, going back to the old SALT agreements between the Soviet Union and the United States, trust but verify, which means you really don't trust.
3: Right. Exactly. Exactly.
18: And so, but I always find it interesting that he throws them in because, you know, if you actually subscribe, I subscribe to the Wall Street Journal really just for the editorial page.
3: Yeah.
18: You know, and they when you look at it, some of the strongest support for the president's legal position when the Democrats were coming after him came from the Wall Street Journal.
3: Yeah.
18: And that's why I just wonder at times, you know, why he's using them. You know, what it is about, you know, I don't know why he calls it,

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1: He ever told you that? That actually happened before he was president, of course. It was years ago when Larry was still around and still interviewing Donald Trump. He said, do you mind backing up? You've got really bad breath. Has anybody ever told you that? It's horrible. It's a mix between...
2: You stink. I smelt you.
1: It's a mix between garlic, denture cream, and smoke. That's the smell I'm smelling right now, Larry. Could you back up? No, he actually said to him, you've got bad breath. Could you back up? And so I kind of compared that Rupert Murdoch thing on the Wall Street Journal as they're sitting there in the Oval Office, and he's just shredding the Wall Street Journal.
3: You ready?
1: Yeah. You want to play it?
3: Yeah, I found it real quick.
1: This is the Larry King one?
3: Yeah.
1: All right, here we go.
3: 1989.
1: Okay. Yeah.
3: I love the fact that we can have fun on the show like
1: sure,
3: this.
1: Yes, no.
3: Here we go. All right, here we go.
4: Do you mind if I sit back a little bit? Because
5: no.
4: Your breath is very bad. It really is. Has this ever been told to you before?
5: No.
4: Huh? Okay, then I won't bother. No, actually,
5: that's how you get the edge.

0: And the liberal media. You know, Donald Trump is afraid to talk how he really feels. You know, he just. Yeah. Yeah. Rupert Murdoch sitting there. Oh, hi, Rupert. Let me talk about the Wall Street Journal for just a second. Yeah, he just shredded them on that day. It was bad. It was bad. Yeah, so I don't know if he reads the editorial page. I think it gets back to him. I think maybe he does. I tend to believe that he's watching some Fox News, reading some Wall Street Journal, and then someone points to, you know, maybe the New York Times or something, and it shows up somewhere in, you know, in front of him. Washington Post occasionally. But yeah. I don't know that he understands or I guess cares about what, you know, what they think. If they disagree with him on a core issue, it's pretty much over. Now, the liberal activist media can't say anymore, well, he's just targeting us.
1: No.
0: Because at times he'll go after Fox News.
1: Oh, yeah, he's gone after Fox. Why is anybody watching Fox?
0: Yeah, right. Yeah. Who was it? What's her name on Fox News that he went after? This is 3 or 4 weeks ago, not too long ago. I forget what the issue was. No.
1: Shannon Bream?
0: No.
1: By the way, I just saw the numbers.
0: Yeah.
1: Do you know that Fox News Sunday is, in such low fourth place?
0: No.
1: Yeah. I mean, all the shows have like over 2 million. George Stephanopoulos has been leading. Fox, 884,000.
0: Really?
1: Yeah.
0: Wow.
1: Last place in the Sunday morning.
0: Wow. Interesting.
1: Now, I remember that's not, I mean, I know it's on the Fox News channel, but it's not comparing the Fox News channel.
0: No. CNN and as a whole. Right.
1: Right. This is the network.
0: Right.
1: Yeah. On the network, Fox.
0: Yeah. So,
1: yeah. I saw that. I was like, whoa. No, but he's gone after Fox big time.
0: Oh, yeah.
1: Remember, it was in 2020 where he said, I don't watch Fox, I watch Newsmax. Remember the whole thing with Newsmax? They were just promoting like crazy. The president listens or watches us. The president watches us.
0: Yeah. Yeah.
1: So.
0: Yeah, I think, I don't know. I think he takes in as much as he can.

0: usually likely on Air Force One, you know, or in the morning when he's having, you know, breakfast at 2 a.m. when he gets up.
1: Oh, no, I'm sorry. I need to use the Democrat answer from yesterday.
0: Yeah.
1: Because he's going to the doctor again because he's got dementia.
0: Yeah. Oh.
1: They were going crazy. I mean, it was so poor.
0: Yeah.
1: The media yesterday was just going, why is he going again? Who has to go to the doctor three times, three times in 13 months? And I went, no, I've been to the doctor three times in 13 months.
0: Actually, I go, I've been four times.
1: Yeah, mine's just a general check. I mean, general checkup every 6 months.
0: Yeah, that's
1: now.
0: Yeah.
1: Now, I'm a type 2 diabetic, but it's all under control.
0: Right.
1: I mean, there is the only thing, you know, it's really for the 6 month blood work is all it is.
0: Well, I've been diagnosed with hypochondria, so I go in every four. I seriously go in every 3 months. It is every 3 months. My follow-ups are every 3 months. So,
1: yeah.
0: But yeah,
1: and so yeah,
0: I don't have anything, but I believe I have everything.
1: But somebody who is 80, yeah, I can see them going in. You know.
0: Yeah. In fact, both of my parents. I mean, thanks to the care they get, they actually get the care in their home. So they're while their doctor doesn't come to the house, the nurses do, nurse practitioners do. And so they can take whatever they need, samples, any kind of blood sample or anything like that, to the doctor's office. Then if they have to go to the doctor's office, but that's a regular thing. Now, Dad is 93 as of last week. Mom's 88. But, yeah, if you're at that age, you're going to go. You're going to go more often. It's just the way it is. I'm hoping that by the time, you know, being a hypochondriac, I'm hoping by the time, God willing, that I reach 80 years old, I'm going every day. Once a day, every day. No, it's the liberal activist media wanting to, and you know, with the Chuck Todd comment, well, he's not busy, he's just loud. What the hell does that even mean? That he's all talk, he's not doing anything.
1: He's just so,
0: You know, it goes back to the thing of this is how they think and how they behave. They project that onto others.
1: Mm-hmm.
0: That really is the case. You know, they talk and talk and talk and they don't do anything. Remember when the president was made his trip to the Middle East, and this was before we bombed the nuclear site in Iran, but he made the trip to the Middle East and it was a source story, to be fair, but the source was from somebody that was part of the Biden administration or worked for Biden. It could have been a staffer, but it worked in the White House with Biden, saying it's so refreshing to see somebody who has enough energy to make all of these trips and get all these things done. Sorry, Chuck Todd, but he's getting a lot more done than you are.
1: But the thing is, you can't sell it.
0: Yeah, you can't.
1: It
0: sell
1: shows
0: the whole,
1: that you're out of touch.
0: Yeah,
1: you may right. Look. You may, and the interesting thing is, there were a couple of people that wrote and said, "Look,
0: yeah.
1: I'm not a Trump fan,
0: right?
1: But to sit there and compare Trump and his cognitive abilities, even had some Democrats said it,
0: yeah,
1: in response to that Chuck Todd post,
0: right?
1: And Chris Eliza also was on top of it too. The same thing,
0: yeah, yeah,
1: three times in 13 months, and it was just like." You can't sell this. And even Democrats were saying, you can't sell this.
0: Right.
1: You can't sit there and say that Trump is Biden.
0: No.
1: And has lost the cognitive abilities that Biden has. You just can't
0: right.
1: sell that to
0: right.
1: the average person.
0: Right.
1: Don't try to sell it. And you're certainly, you know, if you could pick somebody else in the Republican Party, maybe if you pick McConnell, you could do it.
0: Yeah.
1: But you're not going to do
0: right.
1: it. It's stupid. It's
0: right.
1: You know what it shows? You've got nothing else.
0: Yeah, exactly.
1: Because if you're leading with that,
0: yeah.
1: It's like you don't have anything.
0: Right.
1: We are Red Eye Radio.
0: Brought to you by FPPF, Fuel Power Max.
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13: A Better Life with Dr. Sanjay Gupta.
14: Breast cancer is the most common cancer among women in the world. And according to a new study out of the University of Washington School of Medicine, an estimated 3.5 million cases a year are expected by 2050. Now, the good news is we've gotten so much better at screening, earlier detection, and cutting-edge treatments in many countries, including here in the United States. But even here in America, Black women have a death rate from breast cancer that is 40% higher than white women, a disparity that exists despite our world-class treatment infrastructure. So what can you do to lower your risk? Eat less red meat? Try your best to manage your blood sugar and your weight? Exercise is really important. Cut back on drinking, quit smoking. And remember this, you should start getting mammograms. At what age? 40. That's when you should start. I'm Dr. Sanjay Gupta, helping you live a better life.
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0: Friday Radio. He's Eric Carly, and I'm Gary McNamara. Did you see? I want to make sure I have this story because this reminds me of, this is sort of the bizarro world of Chaz or Chop. Remember? Was it Chaz?
1: Oh, yeah. Chaz. Yeah.
0: Chaz.
1: Well, I think it was Chop at one point.
0: It was Chop, then it was Chaz. They changed it. Remember the Summer of Love, Creating Your Own City?
1: Yeah.
0: This is sort of the bizarro world of this.
1: Yeah.
0: Frustrated. I don't know. I saw this story 2 days ago. I don't know if the city made them take it down or not. Frustrated Seattle residents living near the city's troubled Aurora Avenue corridor are taking public safety into their own hands after a violent weekend shootout rattled neighborhoods already plagued by prostitution, trafficking, and recurring gun violence. Neighbors told Fox 13 Seattle they've started erecting makeshift barricades on residential streets after repeated pleas to city leaders and police for stronger enforcement allegedly went unanswered. They've got these things. Cars can't get through.
1: Wow.
0: They're in the middle of the street.
1: Yeah. Yeah.
0: They're trying to protect their own homes.
1: Yep.
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8: People have started using AI for all sorts of things, but I cannot think of an area where the stakes are higher than your health. First of all, I'll tell you this. I know doctors who have cracked some seemingly impossible cases with the help of AI, so it can be a powerful tool. But AI can also hallucinate, provide bad advice, and be just as confident when it does that. If you do decide to plug any personal medical information into one of these chatbots, you should know that while the companies that created them have robust privacy protections in place, they are not bound by HIPAA, like your healthcare provider is. Whatever the advice presented to you, take it with a degree of healthy skepticism. Always get a second opinion. And remember, if you ever experience concerning symptoms, skip the AI consult and head straight to the ER. I'm Dr. Sanjay Gupta, helping you live a better life.
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0: And he's Eric Harley and Gary McNamara. 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Yeah, so the story out of Seattle, frustrated Seattle residents living in the city's troubled Aurora Avenue corridor are taking public safety into their own hands after a violent weekend. Neighbors told Fox 13 Seattle they've started erecting makeshift barricades. And I saw the story on it from a TV station the other day.
1: Mm-hmm.
0: On residential streets. And it reminded me of Chad and Chop and all that.
1: Yeah.
0: After repeated pleas to city leaders and police for stronger enforcement allegedly went unanswered. The growing outrage follows an early morning shootout Saturday near Aurora Avenue North and North 98th Street, where Seattle police responded after reports of more than 30 gunshots fired. Surveillance video obtained by Fox 13 Seattle show men ducking behind vehicles and exchanging gunfire in the street as bullets ripped through the neighborhood. Police later recovered roughly 40 shell casings scattered across both sides of Aurora Avenue. Nearby homes, buildings, and vehicles were struck by gunfire. Who the heck are these guys, you know, who think that they can just shoot up the neighborhood, said Rudy Pantoja, who works for the owner of a nearby property damaged by the shooting, told Fox News Seattle. It is insane. It's unacceptable and it's wrong, and the mayor needs to step up to the plate. Residents say this area has become increasingly dangerous in recent months, with many reporting near nightly gunfire and criminal activity spilling from Aurora Avenue and the surrounding neighborhoods. Some residents have since responded by installing homemade barriers intended to block traffic and discourage criminal activity from moving into the neighborhood streets after initial barricades were vandalized. Neighbors rebuilt them with stronger reinforcements. Nearby, written chalk message reads, "No gunfire. We're just afraid that a neighbor is going to have to die before the city is doing something," another resident said.
1: Mm-hmm.
0: I'm just thinking how long they're going to allow them to keep that up. But then when the city public works department comes to take them down, because they reinforce them, they're really heavy. They got rocks and everything in it.
1: Right.
0: You'd need, you know, some type of earth moving equipment to move it out of there.
1: Yeah.
0: You know, so the police are going to show, the TV cameras will be there, and that's what they want.
1: Right.
0: You know they're not going to be able to keep the barricades on a public street up.
1: Right. Yeah, you don't have the authority to.
0: Right.
1: To
0: but
1: do
0: they,
1: that.
0: But they said this. How else do we get publicity? And by the way, it got national publicity.
1: Well, yeah. You know, we said this during Chop and Chaz and Chad and Charlie. Charlene. It, you know, because our first concern or question was about how the locals respond, the locals living in that area that are affected negatively by that kind of behavior. And you have to, at some point, you feel like, in fact, they do feel like, in this case, well, we'll take matters into our own hands. You know, we'll put up barricades. I can't imagine that kind of frustration. I just cannot imagine that kind of frustration. Because it's not like you can just pick up and move in a day. What else can you do? What other choice is there? And when it was going on with Chad and Chaz and Charlie, I at that point, I thought to myself, well, they're going to have to give it. Then, of course, all the violence happened, and that was going to be the end of it. But I just can't imagine. Because the first thing I would think of is moving, leaving. And you know, long term, a lot of these people that are, you know, doing this, trying to basically get back and say, all right, we're just going to put up the barricades. You know, they're considering they've got to go. You know, this is the problem with these liberal run areas. They think they can get away with anything and everything and that people will stay. It's not just about the cost of living. It's not just about taxing the billionaires. It's not just the billionaires that want to leave. Things like this are part of the mass exodus that we're seeing.
0: CNN yesterday, Harry Enten doing the polling thing, was talking about crime.
1: Mm-hmm.
0: That yeah. If you look at it, you know, when Trump became president, he was up +4
1: yeah.
0: in crime. Republicans were up +4 in crime. Republicans now up 13 in crime.
1: Yeah.
0: And even Democrats. And the interesting thing is, let me play this part here from okay. Harry Enten. Right. As he talks about Democrats and crime. Okay, here it is.
19: It's an interesting divide within the within the Democratic Party here.
20: Yeah, okay. So you know what? One of the great fault divides right now we see within the Democratic Party is between white college graduates and non-whites with no college degree. And look at this. Democrats, this is among Democrats, want them to be more centrist on crime. Look at this. Non-white, no college, 59%, the clear majority, versus the white college graduates, just 42%, in fact, say they want Democrats to be more centrist on crime. So this is one of these great dividing lines, right, in which those centrist voters of color are feeling one way, at least those without a college degree, while those white college graduates, oftentimes, who, of course, a lot of folks would make the argument, hey, they're not the ones who are necessarily feeling the impact of higher crime rates where they exist, where there's this real divide within the party. It's going to be very interesting to see out in Los Angeles, especially if there's a runoff, whether or not Pratt tries to play Democrats up against each other.
0: Right. Just to let you know, he was talking about the race in L.A. Pratt now is was a month ago, I think he was at 7% chance of winning. Now it's 27%. He goes, one of the things mm-hmm. is crime.
1: Mm-hmm.
0: And it pointed out, now this is a national survey, but white college Democrats, 42% believe the Democrats should move more centrist. Non-white, no college, 59%, almost 60% of Democrats believe that are non-white, no college, believe that we need to be tougher on crime.
1: Yeah.
0: And he makes the point, as Harry Enten said,
1: mm-hmm.
0: when you look at the areas where there's a lot of high crime, and we're talking Democrat cities, the population of blacks is greater than in the suburbs. And he makes the point, hey, white college Democrats aren't as affected mm-hmm. by crime mm-hmm. as non-white, no college. Think about what that means, especially after 2020.
1: Yeah.
0: Remember all of that.
1: Right.
0: And so what you're saying is White Democrats don't want to be tougher on crime. Non-white, no college Democrats want their party to be tougher on crime.
1: Yeah.
0: What? And that's why it's so tough to predict elections now. It's so tough because there is no standard status quo. You know, we think about it where we were in the summer of 2020. Think about where the radical transgender movement was back then, even.
1: Oh, yeah, yeah.
0: Take the identity politics. Take, you know, the Democrats on crime. Take CNN, the mostly peaceful protests.
1: Mm-hmm. Yeah.
0: As a neighborhood is burning behind them, mostly peaceful. Think about that. And I don't know what kind of an effect that has. As I said, right now, the Republicans only weak. I don't believe that the Iran war in general is a weak point for Trump, whether the majority or people want to be over there or not. I don't think that's a major issue. His poll numbers really have not.
1: Yeah.
0: The one thing that's killing the Republicans are prices. If the war ends and gas prices go down, as we mentioned, Trump really has no power for massive across-the-board tariffs after July, and that gives roughly 90 days for prices to moderate. They will, if the war ends, gas prices will go way, way down again. And that takes a lot of that away from the Democrats, but the Republicans have the insanity of the Democrats on everything from crime. Who was it? Pratt said in L.A. the other, and by the way, this is all getting national coverage.
1: Mm-hmm.
0: He said the other day, they're talking about the homeless, and he goes, well, homelessness is not the problem. What do you mean? It's drug addicts. And it's like a lot of Democrats went, no, he's right.
1: Yeah.
0: It's not homelessness, it's drug addiction.
1: Right. And it's absolutely true.
0: I can't get into details, but I have a situation I told you about. I have a situation with somebody who I knew a long, long time ago, who's been in contact with me, and I found out you've got the I'll just put it this way. You've got the professionals and this person has harmed themselves. Somebody I knew a long, long time ago and put my name out to a counseling place at a hospital. Mm-hmm. I have no idea why. And saying I could help them. They're trying to stay out of getting help.
1: Yeah.
0: And this person is homeless
1: and
0: will not get the treatments there for them.
1: Yeah, right.
0: And this person has been contacting me to bail them out monetarily once. Mm. And it's like, no. And actually, I was contacted by the hospital's outreach group.
1: Right, yeah.
0: Telling me, do you know this person? I go, not for 30 years. I have no idea why they're reaching out to me now.
1: Yeah.
0: And I said, you know, I don't. I said, but... and their basic message to me was don't enable. I said, well, you don't got to worry about me on that. That's not me.
1: Right.
0: But yeah, so I'm dealing with that right now from somebody who I knew 30 years ago and is in that situation. And it's completely alcohol and drugs related.
1: Right.
0: And so, and the other thing that he said that Pratt said, they said, well, do you want ICE in the city? He goes, no, I don't want ICE in Los Angeles. What? No, I don't want ICE. I don't want these massive ICE presence at all in the city of Los Angeles. And we don't have to have it if we cooperate with federal authorities.
1: Right.
0: It's like, wow, yeah, right.
1: Well, no, look, the right. Tom Homan approach has been what? Look, cooperate so that if you happen to have somebody that you detained locally, that you know needs to be turned over to ICE, we can do that in a safe environment, and it's safer for the agents, it's safer for locals, local citizens, local officers, and it's safer for the person being detained.
0: Yep.
1: What is the problem? And there is no big show, but the Democrats need the show. They want the show. And so that's where you have the, no, we're not doing that. It's a very simple approach. And I really don't know where it's going to go this November. Because part of me thinks, well, man, pricing is so heavy. But if things remedy on pricing naturally, with 150 days running out on the tariffs and the Iran situation settling down, then the contrast, think about this. The contrast, while it won't be returning to pricing from 2019, it will be a drop in pricing, especially with gasoline, that will be significant enough to be refreshing, possibly refreshing yes. enough. I'm not saying it'll be, you know, again, it's going to solve the pricing issue. But by contrast to where we've been at $4.39 a gallon, well, if it drops and then people are seeing that, and by the time we get to November, guess what? Driving season is done for a while. And that means demand is down. So that could help the GOP.
0: We are Red Eye Radio.
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0: We are Red Eye Radio. He's Eric Carly, and I'm Gary McNamara. I'm not kidding.
1: What?
0: This is the latest Grand Platner ad. All right.
1: Oh, okay.
0: That private equity, private ownership of the Boston Red Sox is destroying the Red Sox. I'm not kidding. I'm not making it. Here we go.
2: Private equity has destroyed our favorite baseball team, stripping them for parts. Private equity is buying up our homes, our sports, and our lives. I will reverse the private equity curse. I'm Graham Platner, and I approve this message because I miss Mookie Betts.
0: Now, I may be in agreement with this. If the government owns the NFL, that means because of DEI, every team would eventually have to win a Super Bowl, and I would get a Super Bowl from my Bills.
1: Finally. Finally. Not only would you embrace DEI, which would be a miracle, but the Buffalo Bills would have a Super Bowl win, which would also be a miracle.
0: That is a true ad. That's really an ad.
1: Yeah, no. That was a real ad, yeah.
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11: From ABC News, I'm Dave Packer. In Washington State, officials Tuesday evening confirming one fatality and 8 employees and 1 firefighter injured, with 9 additional employees unaccounted for following the rupture of a chemical tank at a pulp and paper mill in Longview. Washington Governor Bob Ferguson.
12: On behalf of the people of the state of Washington, I want all those individuals to know that we stand with you. We'll be here to do everything we can to help with the situation, and we'll be here as long as it takes.
11: Officials say the tank needs to be stabilized before recovery operations can proceed, and they'll resume Wednesday morning. In Texas's Republican Senate primary runoff, Attorney General Ken Paxton, endorsed by President Trump, defeating incumbent Senator John Cornyn, telling supporters Tuesday night,
13: President Trump is the leader of our party, and his endorsement in this is the most powerful force in politics.
11: In fact, every one of Trump's endorsed candidates is now projected to win their respective race. The CDC now asking for volunteers.
14: The CDC sending an urgent request to its staff members for help screening Americans returning to the U.S. from Central Africa for any potential signs of Ebola. The internal email obtained by ABC News and sent by acting CDC Director Dr. Jay Bhattacharya asking for volunteers to bolster efforts at airports to check passengers for symptoms like fever.
11: ABC's Faith Abube. Talks to end the war in Iran after negotiators arrived in Qatar. But then, the bombing.
15: Over the weekend, President Trump praising the negotiations, saying the two sides were getting a lot closer to a deal. But then just hours after negotiators arrived in Qatar, the U.S. launching strikes on southern Iran. U.S. officials calling it self-defense, saying they detected alarming activity over the past 24 hours. Iranian boats trying to lay mines near the Strait of Hormuz. Iran's supreme leader vowing retaliation, saying the region will no longer be a shield for American bases.
11: That's ABC's Rachel Scott. You're listening to ABC News.
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11: Her attorney says a woman fired by an Indiana university over a Facebook post criticizing conservative activist Charlie Kirk after he was killed will receive $225,000 to settle a lawsuit. A Delta Airlines pilot declaring a medical emergency mid-flight after his co-pilot lost consciousness.
18: The Delta pilot declared a mid-air medical emergency when his co-pilot passed out during landing. It happened Saturday as Delta Connection Endeavor Air flight from Madison, Wisconsin was landing in Detroit. The airline says the first officer briefly lost consciousness.
19: Thankfully, the flight did land safely. That pilot regained consciousness and was taken to the hospital.
11: ABC's Gio Benitez. Mixing Pokemon with paleontology?
20: The exhibit's a hit with 10-year-old Ellie Naor and her family.
21: This Pokemon thing has been so cool. There's like big Pokemon fossils.
20: The Pokemon Fossil Museum is an interactive exhibit that allows visitors to compare their favorite characters to real-life fossils that inspired them. Aha moments for Anthony Nowakowski and friends.
22: Like, oh, I didn't know that they based it off of a real Pokemon or a real animal or creature.
20: He says he saw ticket sales were 20,000 and counting.
11: ABC's Chuck Severton. Scientists say rising temperatures are increasingly threatening an already vulnerable species, Australia's koalas. An analysis of nearly 12,000 koala rescue records indicates a risk of admission into care or death increased when the average temperatures reached 80 degrees. Dave Packer, ABC News.
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0: Here's the official forecast. Partly sunny today. A chance of showers and thunderstorms. 83 the high. Tonight, more rain and thunderstorms possible, down to 66. Tomorrow, partly sunny. Scattered showers and thunderstorms and a high of 85. Rain and thunderstorms continue into Thursday night with our low down to 66 degrees. Showers and thunderstorms into Friday with a high of 82. Saturday, showers, thunderstorms, and 81. I'm Craig Allen on WGOW.
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3: Now, it's Red Eye Radio. Gary McNamara and Eric Harley talk about everything from politics to social issues and news of the day. 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
24: All across America, we are Red Eye Radio. He is Eric Harley and I'm Gary McNamara. Welcome and good morning. We'll get to some analysis of the Texas primary here in just a moment.
25: All right,
24: but I saw this one because this all relates. It all relates. Just how radical is the left? All right.
25: Yeah.
24: Now this is something new that I didn't know about.
25: Yeah.
24: And thank you, Alan, for finding this.
25: All right.
24: Oregon Initiative Petition 28. Unofficially reached the signature threshold last week to be on the November 2026 ballot.
25: All right.
24: On February 15, 2026, the petition's official name became the People for the Elimination of Animal Cruelty Exemptions. As KATU-TV explained, IP28, quote, would make it illegal to injure or kill animals and would effectively ban hunting, fishing, and the breeding of animals, end of quote.
25: And the breeding of animals.
24: And the breeding of animals.
25: All right.
24: So there you go. I just thought we would start with that's really going to be interesting to see how that.
25: Well.
24: Because you know. Let me put it this way. I guess I. Not that, you know, we tend not to make absolute predictions, but I think that I'm not going out on a limb by saying, what is it, the 13 counties in Oregon that wish to secede and become part of Idaho?
25: Yeah, they were going to call themselves Greater Idaho.
24: Yes. I believe that in those 13 counties, this proposition will be defeated. They're all rural areas.
25: I'm guessing.
24: So, there you go.
25: No fishing allowed. No hunting allowed. Hey, Oregon, good luck with the disease. Yeah. You don't control the population of wildlife, you're in for it. Then they won't be able to find anybody to hunt after that. Yeah, good luck with that. And no breeding of pets. No more breeding of dogs. All right.
24: Yeah.
25: So you'd have to go somewhere else to get your dog. Or you just have to move.
24: Now, for cats, you know, again, I got a cat. It wouldn't bother me because I always find mutts.
25: Yeah.
24: You know, so.
25: Well, and cats.
24: And I know mutts, you know, really are supposed to be dogs, but mutts can be just whatever.
25: Yeah.
24: I have a mutt cat.
25: Yeah. And Cats tend to be feral than dogs. So
4: that's a good point.
25: Yeah. And they're lawless. Feral cats are lawless. They'll tell you, we're outlaws.
4: Oh, yeah.
25: Yeah.
4: Yeah.
25: And they, so we're going to do what we're going to do, and you're not going to stop us with some stupid law.
4: Right. They're going to reproduce.
25: Yeah. They're cats. You can't tell them what to do.
4: Wait a minute.
25: Everybody knows that.
4: We cannot get to the point that we got to yesterday.
25: What's that?
4: In the second hour.
25: Yeah.
4: Whatever.
25: I think it was the second or first hour.
4: I thought it was the second hour
25: Yeah. Oh, yeah, yeah, yeah, yeah, yeah. Yeah. I'll just say this. We all know you can't tell a cat what to do.
4: No.
25: So if a cat wants to mate with another cat, they're going to do it regardless of the law.
4: So I saw that.
25: That's as far as I'm going with that bit, by the way.
4: Okay.
25: Yeah, because the control room's sweating.
4: Yeah. So thanks, Ellen, for that story. I did not know that was going on.
25: Yeah.
4: In Oregon. Well, I guess the big political news, and I guess it's not really shocking, because when you live here in the state of Texas, you know that Republicans have not viewed Cornyn as, even though for the majority of the time he has voted with Trump. The things that he voted against Trump with doomed him a long time ago. So it's it's no real surprise that that Ken Paxton defeated incumbent John Cornyn. And, you know, the media's just, there are two things that the leftist media went bonkers on yesterday. Mm. First off, it's that, you know, this means that Tallarico is going to win. No, it doesn't.
25: No.
4: And the other thing yesterday was, and we'll get to this here in a little bit, is, well, Trump's to the doctor again. He's to the doctor again. Can you believe he's to the left went bonkers over that. Stop. You can't sell that.
25: Yeah.
4: You can't sell that. Well, you know something? He's been to the hospital, three times in the last 13 months. Well.
25: So Biden went to the restroom three times an hour.
4: By the way, so have I.
25: Yeah.
4: So have I.
25: Yeah.
4: And so when you get to be 80 years old and you're president of the United States.
25: Or when you get to be 80 years old and you're retired. Sometimes you go to the doctor quite a bit.
4: You go exactly. But it's just, I mean, they were just all going bonkers on CNN and MSNBC. It was just like, guys, you can't sell this.
25: No.
4: And yeah. I think it was Chuck Todd. Well, he's very loud, so people believe that he's always busy. But it's just that he's loud. And you see him a lot, but he's not really busy. And it's just like,
25: Trump isn't busy, and Kamala Harris will be stronger on the border.
4: Yeah.
25: These are two things they have tried.

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1: In the envelope myself, mm-hmm. I had to do it.
2: Yeah.
1: And then I had to, you know, moisten it and lock up the envelope.
2: Yeah,
1: and then
2: did you lick it or did you lick your finger? And then, yeah, because I don't lick strange. I don't lick strange envelopes.
1: I licked it. It didn't matter.
2: At your age, you know what?
1: Yeah,
2: you've
1: my
2: had a good
1: age,
2: life.
1: Right.
2: You've had a good life.
1: And I need extra, you know, immunity built in, so I need
2: exposure.
1: Well,
2: and you don't get
1: germs.
2: A chance to lick things.
1: Exactly.
2: Often. So
1: look, we're not going to.
2: Just go for it.
1: Yeah, exactly.
2: It's a Tuesday. Just party. Your butt off.
1: And then that envelope went into
2: Start licking things.
1: Then this envelope went into a bigger envelope.
2: Yeah.
1: That I had to sit there and watch as they, you know, they basically locked this thing in
2: right.
1: an envelope.
2: Right.
1: So my envelope was in a bigger, it looked like a much more secure, uh-huh. you know, envelope and close it.
2: Right.
1: And I'm like, wow. And it took like, you know, 15, 20 minutes to get the whole thing done. Now, while I was in there, and it was interesting because I saw. Earlier on, you know, this is when I woke up, so this is a couple of hours ago. I don't know whether this is still the case. Well, it is a case for early voting. Early voting just blew the numbers off of previous runoffs like this.
2: Mm-hmm, mm-hmm.
1: By the way, it's a runoff. I said primary, but technically it's the runoff.
2: The
1: runoff election. You know, this is the fourth time I voted this year.
2: Yeah.
1: Four times.
2: Yeah.
1: I was like, what?
2: I voted twice today alone, so.
1: I went in, I suggested a drive-in. But yeah. when I was in there, because I went and voted, so it's probably 5 minutes, and everything went to X, was probably 25 minutes, not one other person came in. I think everybody early voted. Not one Democrat came in, and I live in a Democrat precinct.
2: Mm-hmm.
1: Not one Democrat was in there, and mm-hmm. not one Republican. I was the only one mm-hmm. in 25 minutes.
2: Yeah,
1: and that was about 10 o'clock in the morning.
2: We were about half full on each side when I went. On yesterday, so it was. But you know why that ballot thing happened? Because I had a botched ballot thing happen a few months ago. You know why that happened to both of us, don't you? Jade Helm 15.
1: Ah. Well, the funny thing is, when they said okay, because after I completed the voting, they said okay, you've got to come back here, and we've got to have you sign stuff, and you've got to make sure that you know you've got to put this in the envelope and watch us seal it mm-hmm. and everything else. And I walked and said. Are there any hanging chads?
2: Mm-hmm.
1: And one of the election workers, the poll workers, went, "I knew you were going to say that."
2: Did it kind of shred it or something? Did it?
1: No, it deformed the corner.
2: Okay, yeah,
1: it deformed the corner.
2: Mine was just a misread. I didn't have to do the envelope thing.
1: Yeah,
2: yeah. So yeah, they just gave me a new ballot.
1: Yeah, the ballot.
2: I had to sign something showing that the old ballot was, yeah. you know, and they. Destroyed the old ballot in front of me.
1: So the ballot was destroyed.
2: Or did something with it.
1: Yeah, the ballot itself was destroyed.
2: Yeah.
1: So.
2: Yeah.
1: Because when I put it in again, and it actually had printed part of it, but hadn't, and part of the barcode, then it printed over that barcode, but it wasn't exactly lined up, which completely messed it up.
2: Right. Yeah.
1: But, and so then I realized that, you know, when you first go and vote, if you do it that way, it's been years. You know, where you go in and you vote on the little computer and you put in a little sheet. That doesn't register anything. Nothing registers until you go over and take that ballot and put it in
2: right.
1: the actual counter. Then it actually.
2: The longest it took me ever to vote was when I'm standing and it's in this little small church, which happens to be right near City Hall where I live. And you're standing in there and it was a primary, and all of a sudden, all of the machines just went off. They didn't lose power to the building. They just turned off. They were the only things in the room that turned off. So they had to get officials to reset the machines, and I was there about 35, 40 minutes.
1: Oh.
2: Waiting. Huh. Just waiting.
1: My longest was 90 minutes.
2: Yeah.
1: Yeah. The 2020 election.
2: Yeah.
1: Yeah. I went to early voting, went to the school. The line was out the door, around the corner. I mean, yeah. It was the line probably was when I got in the line, it probably.

0: probably was 300 or 400 people in a straight line.
1: Yeah.
0: Yeah, well, in a line that zigzagged all over the place down
1: the longest line I ever waited in was 2008. That was it, and it wasn't anywhere near.
0: Well, the thing is, too, because I monitored it. If I would have waited till election day,
1: mm-hmm.
0: I mean, where you vote's right around the corner from my house. I mean, it's a it's probably a 2-minute walk, and it's right, you know, it's just on the next block, and. I actually went and I think I talked about it on the air. I said, I've got to go by and see what it is when I would normally vote. There was nobody in line on election day. Everybody early voted that year.
1: Yeah. Yeah.
0: And so, but here in the, you know, the media, look, Tallarico's got major problems. Let me play this. This is part of Ken Paxton's victory speech and talking about Tallarico. All right, here we go. All right.
2: My opponent is the most extreme radical the Democrats have ever nominated. He's even running a vegan campaign, whatever that is. He goes by a few names that you may all have heard of. Some people know him as Tofu Tallarico. Some people call him Six-Gender Jimmy. I've even heard some people call him James Tallarico. And others refer to him simply as Low-T Tallarico.
0: All right, and that was the commercial that we played last night. Look, when that pack came out, the pro Paxton pack yesterday, I went, oh, okay, their internals are showing he's got this thing lined up.
1: Yeah.
0: And yeah. Let me just see if I can find it here, because we had played it yesterday, and this ad, which is again in his own words. Mm. And it's the problem that Tallarico is going to have. It's the problem that the Democrats are going to have across the board because of so many radical candidates.
1: Mm-hmm. Mm-hmm.
0: And because of whatever Mamdani does makes national news. And then what's going on with the California, you know, governor's race. And then what's going on with the mayor's race. You think, and people ask, you know, someone said, well, these are just mayors of cities. I go, no, it's indicative of where the party's going on a national scale.
1: Right. Yeah,
0: you know, this is the whole thing. Where's the party going? But here's the ad that Paxton's pack ran the day before he won, and we played it yesterday. And all of this is in Tallarico's own words, what they use against him.
3: The Democrats have a weird candidate.
4: God is non-binary.
5: There are many more than two biological sexes. In fact, there are six. It is now existential that we try to reduce our meat consumption.
6: The American flag is such a complicated symbol for most of us. Prophetic voices like Jesus have helped me reckon with my own whiteness, my own masculinity.
5: Our southern border should be like our front porch. There should be a giant welcome mat out front. No need to sit and cry over, you know, your whiteness or your masculinity. They're going to call me a radical leftist.
7: Something that you love that's not family or friends.
8: I love, and just say this because it's on my mind, the trans children.
3: The Democrats have a weird candidate.
9: Low T Tallarico.
1: Low T Tallarico.
0: And that's going to be a problem. And he's out there already saying, you know, they're going to misrepresent what. No, they're not. They're not misrepresenting what you,
1: No, they're not. No.
0: And that's the only defense he really can have. But again, he did an interview the other day where he was talking, you know, comparing, the from his reading of the Bible, that's why he approves abortion.
1: Yeah.
0: Which you're not going to sell.
1: Nope.
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25: A Better Life with Dr. Sanjay Gupta.
26: Breast cancer is the most common cancer among women in the world. And according to a new study out of the University of Washington School of Medicine, an estimated 3.5 million cases a year are expected by 2050. Now, the good news is we've gotten so much better at screening, earlier detection, and cutting-edge treatments in many countries, including here in the United States. But even here in America, black women have a death rate from breast cancer that is 40% higher than white women, a disparity that exists despite our world-class treatment infrastructure. So what can you do to lower your risk? Eat less red meat? Try your best to manage your blood sugar and your weight? Exercise is really important. Cut back on drinking, quit smoking. And remember this, you should start getting mammograms. At what age? 40. That's when you should start. I'm Dr. Sanjay Gupta, helping you live a better life.
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0: We are Red Eye Radio. He is Eric Carly, and I'm Gary McNamara. You know, I found this interesting yesterday. I saw this from a political analyst looking at the voting numbers in the state of Texas. Paxton's margin in El Paso, Hidalgo, Harris, and most of the Rio Grande Valley are outrunning his overall statewide margin.
1: Wow.
0: And are highly suggestive a MAGA candidate retains high Latino support in line with the trends developing over the past 6 years.
1: Well, there you have it. I mean, you saw a lot of those areas vote for Trump, and that's kind of where it goes. I mean, Trump put his name behind Paxton. You see this trend, and you see a trend where, especially with those living on the border, they're just absolutely sick and tired of the federal government not only not doing anything during the Biden administration, but creating the problem itself to begin with. And this is why they voted Trump. And it's likely why they're supporting Paxton.
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25: A Better Life with Dr. Sanjay Gupta.
26: If you are struggling with substance abuse, alcohol, pills, whatever it may be, first of all, it's nothing to be ashamed of. We know addiction is a brain disease, and we also know getting into recovery can be tough. Also, in case this helps, I want to tell you about a new study out of Harvard School of Public Health, which found that spiritual belief, the idea of a steady religious practice, had a protective effect from addiction. Experts we talked to told us there were probably a few reasons why this might be the case. Number one, excessive drug and alcohol use would not be the norm in a religious community, and people want to fit in. Two, a belief in a higher power provides people with hope and solace, great foils for addiction. And three, and I think there's some merit to this, regular attendance in a faith community also provides connection. Just like in AA, camaraderie and social support is often what you need. I'm Dr. Sanjay Gupta, helping you live a better life.
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0: And I'm Gary McNamara along with Eric Harley coming up. All right, the Texas runoffs are over. Looking forward to November. What are the issues? What will the public see over the next 5 months or so? We'll get to that coming up in just a minute.
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0: All right, so yesterday we were talking, yesterday and I think last week, but I think it was yesterday.
1: Yeah.
0: Man, one show just melds into another, doesn't it?
1: Mm-hmm.
0: We were, you know, talking about, the Democrats and, you know, this upcoming race and other races, the Massey race. Well, they're just going along with Trump. And I think the mistake that Democrats make is that they believe that Republicans, especially the Republican primary voter, is tribal. Look, tribalism exists in both parties. Mm-hmm. You know, we've seen mm-hmm. it. Mm-hmm. But the tribalism is much greater in the Democratic Party, who lives with identity politics across the board. We already know that.
1: Right.
0: And as we have said, the difference between the Democrats and the Republicans is the Republicans are still arguing issues. The Democrats haven't changed. They're in complete agreement on all the radical issues that they've been endorsing over the last decade.
1: Yeah.
0: That they've moved to where they are right now.
1: Right.
0: There is no, like somebody like Fetterman, you know, Fetterman, look at, I saw on CNN the other day, I think they were saying, he's down 108 points. He was like plus 68, now he's down negative 40.
1: Yeah, right.
0: It's like, sorry, you've got to agree with us on everything or you're gone. If you're not an absolute radical, if you will not admit that a boy can be a woman and a boy should be in a woman's locker room and a boy should compete against a girl and a man can be a woman if the man says so, if you don't agree with that insanity, you're out.
1: pretty soon they're going to say you need to attempt to transition. Remember the whole thing where they said, well, you're a bigot if you say you would never date someone who has transitioned.
0: Yes.
1: Remember that?
0: God, yes. I remember that. Yes. Yes.
1: Well, we're not that far from them saying, okay, we all need to transition, and if you don't, you're not one of us.
0: But Scott Jennings was on CNN and brought that up because, again, they were relating to a Democrat caller here, but it's important to know the difference, and he, in a different way, says basically what we were saying last night. Here we go.
10: Back from Detroit asks, why are Republicans not allowed to support their constituents instead of Trump? Why do they allow Trump to bully them into going along with him when they do not agree? Scott, let's have you take that one.
11: On what issue?
10: I'll read again. Why are Republicans not allowed to support their constituents instead of Trump? Why do they allow Trump to bully them into going along with them when with him when they do not agree? Obviously talking about who they believe he should endorse and otherwise.
11: Well, look, the president, as all presidents are, is the political head of his party, and his opinion matters a lot. When Barack Obama was the president, when George W. Bush was the president, when Bill Clinton was the president, all of these people had enormous influence over what the people in the party were going to do top to bottom. Trump, I would argue, of all of those people, is probably the strongest party boss of the modern political era. If he wants you to be the nominee of your party, he can will it into existence. But you have to understand, his agenda is what Republican voters, and especially Republican primary voters, it's what they've endorsed, it's what they voted for, they trust his judgment. And if he says, I think candidate A is better to enact that agenda than candidate B, they follow along, not because it's a personality contest, because they voted for a particular agenda out of this president, and they want him to have the best possible team based on his judgment to enact that agenda. It happened in Kentucky with Massey. That was the issue there. They thought he'd gotten off the team. It's what happened in Texas. They believed that Paxton would fight harder for the agenda in Cornyn. That's basically the underlying issue in all these primaries.
0: Duh.
12: Yeah.
0: Well, I think it's, again, the attempt from Democrats is to say people are just, it's blind loyalty to Trump. Well, that the issues don't matter, when the reason that the Republican Party back in 2016 was so attracted to Trump, because as we pointed out, you know, it started with illegal immigration.
1: Right.
0: And then it moved on to other areas. But if there was ever a candidate that convinced a political party on specific issues that the public was looking at and saying, you're not, nobody, I don't care who you are, whether you're a Republican or Democrat, nobody is trying to solve the illegal immigration problem. We believe it can be solved. Trump said he's going to do it. It's something that he has held as a passionate opinion for a half a century.
1: Yes.
0: And so this isn't like he's waffling on that. And that's how he got in. And then the economic issues. And then looking at, you know, the working guy, deregulation of so many things that we've talked about, the deregulation of the federal government, a smaller federal government, as we're seeing that he's actually done. These are issues. But I think what they're attempting to do, because when they say, the guy said bully. Nobody's bullied.
1: No, nobody's bullied. No.
0: They're not one Republican who went to the poll yesterday and said, I was going to vote for Cornyn, but I've been bullied by the president. I mean, it's a stupid question.
1: Yeah.
0: But that's how they think.
1: Yeah,
0: they think that Trump's just a figurehead of a person, and there's no issues that surround him.
1: And look how bullying is working for them. The mob rules, just what we said a moment ago. If you're not on board 100% as a radical, you don't belong.
0: Right.
1: We'll come after you. Right. The mob will come after you. Silence is violence. Tell me where the bullying is. Here's what I'd say. You're absolutely right, Gary. It's not about this loyalty to Trump. But it is about a support of Trump's agenda.
0: Right. Blind loyalty.
1: Right. Blind loyalty. It is about the support for the agenda, if you want to call it, loyalty to the agenda. But it is about the support for him getting his things done, which is different than the blind loyalty that you have on the left, which definitely is bullied. People are bullied into voting. How dare you? Remember Obama in 24. scolding black men who were going to vote for Trump. You know, you can't do that. This is, you know, say what you will about what Trump posts and, you know, the whole Democrats and all this ever, you know, over the last couple of days and everything that he posts. The support by the rank and file. What we pointed out with people in these areas of Texas where Paxton is outperforming the rest of Texas where he, you know, where he's running. And it shows that there is great support for President Trump, especially when it comes to the border. There is great support for Trump's agenda. And that's the way it works. Nobody's being bullied into anything. How could you be bullied when nobody knows who you actually vote for?
0: Exactly. They have no idea.
1: Yeah. But when it comes to the left, I believe there are people who feel like they've got to go along with, well, you know, I'm definitely not going to vote for, you know, someone on the right. I'm not going to vote for. But that started to change in 2020 and 2024. It changed in a big way in 2024, as we mentioned, with some of those border counties. Was it all but one border county, I think, in Texas?
0: I can't remember.
1: That voted for Trump. Yeah, and that's huge.
0: Well, when you look at it, I use Fetterman as the example. If the election were held today, Fetterman would get smoked in Pennsylvania because of the negatives of Democrats.
12: Right.
0: You know? And that's why I said a year before, if he wants to run again, I'm now becoming a Republican. He may have a better chance.
1: Well, maybe.
0: But when you look at Fetterman, what is really the issue? I know when he looked at, you know, when he looked at the last election, and, you know, he probably looks at it and says, you know, Democrats were ridiculous. As he said, Democrats were ridiculous to say that the border is secure.
1: Mm-hmm.
0: You know, it was stupid. Don't lie to the public. They're not stupid. Right. But really, the thing that destroyed Fetterman with Democrats, he's not a Jew hater.
1: Right.
0: Think about it. He's not a Jew hater.
1: Right.
0: He doesn't hate Jews. He thinks that we support a Western democracy over a terrorist, radical Islamic terrorist regime, theocracy in Iran.
1: Yep.
0: That's too radical for the Democrats.
1: Yes.
0: And so you talk about bullying. What the Democrats are saying is, if you're not an anti-Semite, if you don't cheerlead for the radical Islamic theocracy, terrorist exporting country of Iran over a Western democracy of Israel, you cannot be in this party.
1: Right. Period.
0: Period. Yeah. We're not talking about, we don't believe Cornyn was, because if you look at it, you know, one of the things that's really ticked off, a lot of people is the SAVE Act. Again, you can't get to 60. You know, we understand all the arguments back and forth about getting rid of the filibuster and what would happen in that. But it's also the tone and the attitude that you have towards actually, you know, fighting Democrats. And we've talked about this before. You know, when I look at Cornyn, one of the problems I always had with him is he was one of the Democrats that really didn't go after the heart of the Democrat narrative every single day.
1: Right, right.
0: You know, he didn't go and say, look, this is what they're doing, and this is wrong. This is so evil. He didn't pound on it. He was viewed, and I know he voted with Trump the vast majority of the times. Oh, by the way, is 287 still going to change to Interstate 47? That's Cornyn came out. By the way, I think that actually hurt him with Laurel. I think, because remember, primary voters are different than just regular Republicans that don't vote in primaries.
1: Right, right, right, right.
0: You think that hurt him with primary voters? Because it was such a
1: silly idea
0: a kiss posterior attempt.
1: Yes, he was trying too hard.
0: There's this highway that's near me. It goes all the way up to like Wyoming or something, doesn't it?
1: Yeah.
0: Where does 287
1: go? Does it go to, all the way to Wyoming? I think it does because it goes, yeah. I know it goes through, it goes into Colorado, Wyoming. I think okay. It does, Colorado, Wyoming.
0: Where it passes, how far is it from me? About 5 miles from me. Mm-hmm. It's a highway at that point.
1: Yeah.
0: You know, you go on it, it looks like an interstate, but it's not.
1: Yeah. My grandfather died on that highway at 287, September 1st, 1956.
0: Yeah.
1: Yeah,
0: but
1: driving a truck.
0: They wish to make it the plan now is to make it an interstate.
1: Yeah.
0: And Cornyn had suggested, you know, that he'd like to call it Interstate 47 after Trump.
1: Yeah. Right. Yeah. I think it may have come off as that's a little too hard.
0: It was like that was what 2 weeks ago, 3 weeks ago he did that.
1: Right. Right.
0: We are Red Eye Radio.
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0: We are Red Eye Radio. He is Eric Carly, and I'm Gary McNamara. By the way, in the state of Texas, Representative Al Green is gone. He got smoked.
1: Yeah, thanks to redistricting. It was basically two incumbents going head to head, and yeah, he's out. So Jasmine Crockett, is gone,
0: and Christian Menefee. I mean, he's as radical as Al Green.
1: Oh yeah, yeah, yeah.
0: But
1: yeah,
0: he's a younger version. Again, they're looking for They're looking for someone who can sell the insane ideas, and so they're looking for new faces.
1: Well, and it's
0: and you look at an Al Green, who, you know, he's the one that screamed at Trump at the State of the Union address.
1: Yeah.
0: It's like, okay, we need a new face.
1: Well, and it's exactly what David Hogg said, right? We need younger radicals, yet he got booted from the DNC for saying that.
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7: From ABC News. I'm Sherry Preston. Another Republican on the outs with President Trump, finding himself out of his seat. This time it's longtime Texas Senator John Cornyn losing in his primary fight.
8: Polls and even prediction markets were already showing Texas Attorney General Ken Paxton leading John Cornyn in the GOP primary for Cornyn's Senate seat. But Paxton acknowledges that President Trump's endorsement last week may have clinched it.
9: President Trump is the leader of our party, and his endorsement is the most powerful force in politics.
8: After a bruising campaign, Cornyn says he'll get behind Paxton.
10: I've always supported the Republican ticket, and I intend to do so again in this general election.
8: Paxton faces Democrat James Tallarico for Cornyn's Senate seat in November. Jim Ryan, ABC News in Dallas-Fort Worth.
7: One person is dead, several critically hurt, and nine missing after a chemical tank in Washington State ruptured. It happened at a paper mill in Longview, right on the Columbia River. Longview Fire Department Battalion Chief Matt Amos.
11: The recovery and stabilization efforts remain extremely complex due to the ongoing hazards.
7: In the tank, what's known as white liquor, a mix of toxic chemicals used to make paper. In Southern California, progress on the damaged chemical tank in Garden Grove in Orange County now means the rest of the evacuation orders in the area have been lifted. More talks, but not many signs of progress toward a peace deal between the U.S. and Iran. ABC News Chief Foreign Correspondent Ian Pannell.
12: We're seeing a slowdown of traffic through the Strait of Hormuz. You've got the U.S. naval blockade there. You've also got the Iranians enforcing their own blockade, if you like, of the Strait of Hormuz. Both sides are kind of poised for a resumption in hostilities, even though they're talking about the possibility of a ceasefire. And the reality is that at the moment, there's no tangible progress towards either.
7: ABC's Ian Pannell. 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
7: The mother of NFL quarterback Will Levis now says her son spent an exorbitant amount of money trying to get a leaked sex tape made with his ex, Gia Duddy, off the internet. ABC's Sophie Flay.
25: The couple split up months after Duddy went viral during the 2023 NFL draft. Cameras capturing her reactions as Levis kept getting passed over during the first round. The attention helping to boost her profile on social media. Experts say high-profile couples like Levis and Duddy are common targets for hackers.
7: One of the NFL's best running backs is now facing felony charges. Josh Jacobs, who plays for the Packers, was arrested after a domestic violence call over the weekend. The Trump administration reportedly ready to send U.S. citizens trying to get home from the area of the Ebola outbreak in Africa to Kenya. The plan, send them there for observation instead of returning them to the United States. Pokemon being put to work to educate kids at Chicago's Field Museum.
2: The exhibit's a hit with 10-year-old Ellie Naor and her family.
4: This Pokemon thing has been so cool. There's like fake Pokemon fossils.
2: The Pokemon Fossil Museum is an interactive exhibit that allows visitors to compare their favorite characters to real-life fossils that inspired them. Aha moments for Anthony Nowakowski and friends.
5: Like, oh, I didn't know that they based it off of a real Pokemon or a real animal or creature.
2: He says he saw ticket sales were 20,000 and counting.
7: That's ABC's Chuck Sievertson. I'm Sherry Preston, ABC News.
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14: Here's the official forecast. Partly sunny today, a chance of showers and thunderstorms, 83 the high. Tonight, more rain and thunderstorms possible, down to 66. Tomorrow, partly sunny, scattered showers and thunderstorms and a high of 85. Rain and thunderstorms continue into Thursday night with our low down to 66 degrees. Showers and thunderstorms into Friday with a high of 82. Saturday, showers, thunderstorms, and 81. I'm Craig Allen on WGOW.
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18: This is America in the Morning from Westwood One. Good morning, I'm John Trout. It's Wednesday, May 27th, 2026. Here's what's coming up on America in the Morning.
19: The results are in a high-profile runoff election in Texas.
21: President Trump is the leader of our party.
19: I'm Clayton Neville.
23: The implosion of a chemical tank at a pulp and paper mill in southwestern Washington state.
26: This is white liquor.
23: I'm Lisa Dwyer.
33: A federal court's preliminary injunction blocks Alabama from using a new congressional map in the August 11th special primary. I'm Marcela Sanchez.
34: The Supreme Court rejected a push to avoid a lawsuit alleging Facebook and Instagram harmed young users. Ed Donahue, Washington.
35: On Wall Street, markets open after a record-setting day yesterday, and it's all eyes on President Trump's concessions to Iran. I'm Jessica Ettinger.
36: Rideshare drivers in Massachusetts have become the first in the nation to certify a union. I'm Jennifer King.
18: All ahead on America in the Morning. It's 7 after. Texas voters have made their choice in several primary runoff elections that could shift the balance of power in Congress in November. And it was also another case of a President Trump endorsement that put a candidate over the top. Correspondent Clayton Neville reports a longtime GOP senator is accepting a rare defeat.
0: Republicans in Texas have made their pick for the candidate they want to represent their party in the November midterm Senate race against James Tallarico. Texas Attorney General Ken Paxton defeated incumbent senior Senator John Cornyn. The AP called the race around 8 o'clock Central Time, with Paxton taking 62% of the vote.
1: I feel speechless in a way. Tonight, we just made history.
0: Cornyn had won the last 18 elections that he was in and has served Texas in Congress for longer than 40 years. That run will soon come to an end, 7 months from now.
3: To my supporters in this campaign, more than 1,000 current and former elected official endorsements, more than 30 statewide organizations, to every financial supporter, every volunteer, I want to thank you from the bottom of my heart.
0: Texas Republicans went to the polls with November in mind.
6: Well, we really want to get somebody up there that can beat the Democrats.
0: Some were concerned that Paxton's history of extramarital affairs and alleged corruption would hurt the party's chances against Tallarico. But voters standing behind their AG.
6: We've got a lot of people everywhere in our administrations that have outdone their time. And we need to get some new people up there that can make those changes.
0: This Dallas County couple told me they think President Trump's endorsement of Paxton put him over the top.
8: I'm going to have some influence. You know, it's not huge, but it is some.
9: You think the Trump endorsement has value still?
6: I do. You want somebody in there that's going to work with the party that's already there.
0: Paxton touted the Trump endorsement in his victory speech.
1: When everyone in Washington told him to abandon me and abandon the people of Texas, he didn't listen. Instead, he gave his complete and total endorsement. President Trump is the leader of our party, and his endorsement in this is the most powerful force in politics.
0: In other Texas runoffs, Democrat Christian Menifee beat longtime Congressman Al Green in the Houston area. Democrat Vicki Goodwin beat Marco Velez in the lieutenant governor primary runoff. She'll face incumbent Dan Patrick in November. Nathan Johnson will be the Democratic candidate for attorney general, with Paxton moving to the Senate. He'll take on Mays Middleton, who beat Congressman Chip Roy. And in Congressional District 33 in the Dallas area, former Democratic Congressman Colin Allred knocked off Julie Johnson. I'm Clayton Neville.
18: A search and recovery operation is underway in Longview, Washington, following an implosion of a tank involving hazardous chemicals at a pulp and paper mill that has left multiple people dead and injured and 9 people unaccounted for. As correspondent Lisa Dwyer reports, this is now the second hazardous materials incident on the West Coast in less than a week.
10: At approximately 7:15, emergency responders were dispatched to the following rupture of a tank containing white liquor at the facility. Multiple agencies from across the region responded immediately and continue to operate on scene. The incident is stable, but is in recovery phase. Recovery efforts remain underway at the facility. Hazardous materials personnel and fire crews continue working closely with the facility staff to secure the area and to support the ongoing operations.
23: The implosion of a chemical tank at a pulp and paper mill in southwestern Washington state injured at least 10 people, while an undisclosed number of others have been killed or remain missing. In a joint statement, Nippon Dynawave Packaging Company and local agencies confirmed that there have been fatalities. Battalion Chief for the City of Longview, Mike Gorsuch.
10: There were multiple critical injuries, and patients were transported to hospitals in Longview and throughout the Vancouver-Portland area. We can also confirm there were fatalities related to the incident. We are not confirming or giving the information on their names until their families have been notified.
23: The facility is also a liquid packaging plant. Fire and Rescue Chief Scott Goldstein.
11: This is white liquor. It is a chemical mixture of sodium hydroxide, sodium sulfide, and disodium carbonate that is used in the paper making process.
23: Authorities say the plant has now been stabilized. I'm Lisa Dwyer.
18: 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It's 12 after. The addictive qualities of social media. The Supreme Court weighs in when America in the Morning continues after these messages.
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1: Today's risk for severe weather, with thunderstorms this afternoon and evening capable of damaging wind gusts of at least 55 to 65 miles per hour from northwestern North Carolina into eastern Kentucky, much of West Virginia and Maryland, central and southern Delaware, as well as all but southeastern Virginia. Showers from that stalled front extend as far to the north as southeastern portions of Pennsylvania and southern New Jersey, with thunder more likely for southwestern Pennsylvania and southern Ohio, Indiana, and Illinois, as the cold front brings spotty late day and evening showers and storms from the Pennsylvania-New York border to all but far southern New England, and even extending westward from there into parts of lower Michigan, Wisconsin, and Minnesota. Today does bring a generally active pattern for the nation, though, with numerous showers and storms expected from Kansas, Oklahoma, and central and eastern Texas eastward through the coast of Georgia and into parts of the Florida Peninsula. This wet weather does bring some drought relief, but after the recent rainy conditions, some of these storms may be heavy enough to bring flash flooding in spots and some locally severe thunderstorms here as well. To the west of the plains, a slow-moving storm continues to produce no shortage of precipitation today, generally favoring the northwest, but also bringing some showers to northern California and much of Nevada. Watch for some areas of steady rain as well into southern Oregon, with thundershowers more likely from eastern Iowa and western Wyoming into western and central Montana, southward to central and eastern Colorado. A high fire threat also continues over the desert southwest. In Baltimore, today looks cloudy and humid with a thunderstorm that may be gusty, high 80. For Kingman, Arizona, expect golden sun today, high 79. I'm AccuWeather.com meteorologist LaTroy Thornton.
2: 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Correspondent Marcela Sanchez reports that the GOP in South Carolina backed down on their plans to redraw their maps that would have split up Democrat Jim Clyburn's district. And a court has ruled against Alabama's plan to carve out new districts, which would have helped Republicans.
3: A federal court's preliminary injunction blocks Alabama, at least for now, from using a new congressional map in the August 11th special primary. The map could help Republicans win an additional U.S. House seat in the midterm elections. The court's ruling requires Alabama to continue using the same court-ordered districts used during the 2024 congressional elections. Lawyers representing black voters in the case had sought the preliminary injunction. They argue the same panel in 2023 had already ruled the state map intentionally discriminated against black voters. They also said Alabama was creating chaos by trying to change lines in the middle of an election year. The state could appeal the ruling to the U.S. Supreme Court. I'm Marcela Sanchez.
2: The Supreme Court has ruled against Meta in a case involving social media addiction. Correspondent Ed Donahue explains.
4: The Supreme Court rejected a push to avoid a lawsuit alleging Facebook and Instagram harmed young users. The justices rejected Meta's appeal in a case out of Vermont. The state's highest court allowed a suit filed by its attorney general in 2023 to move forward. It was filed after an investigation by a bipartisan coalition of attorneys general in several states. Newspaper reports based on Meta's own research also found the company knew about the harms Instagram can cause teenagers, especially teen girls, when it comes to mental health and body image issues. Meta argued it can't be sued in Vermont because neither the company nor the app design has specific ties to the state. But Vermont countered, the site's large number of teen users gives its courts jurisdiction. Ed Donahue, Washington.
2: It's 18 after. Memory chip makers lead stocks on Wall Street and consumer confidence down. Business headlines are next when America in the Morning continues after these messages.
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7: Wall Street opens this morning after a mixed but record-setting day for stocks yesterday. Record highs for the S&P 500 index and the NASDAQ amid a chip frenzy. Memory chip makers saw their shares soar. Micron hitting a $1 trillion market cap. That valuation for the very first time as its shares were up almost 20%.
8: The price of memory will continue to go up, not just the volume. That sets these companies up very well. And Micron is the gold standard. It's an American-based company that deals in the highest value-added parts of memory, the DRAM and the high-bandwidth memory. And it doesn't look like their growth is going to slow down anytime soon.
7: D.A. Davidson's Gil Luria on CNBC. Here's more on the overall market from Partners Group's Anastasia Amoroso on CNBC.
9: There's this risk sentiment, I would say, in the market that despite the S&P being at all-time highs, the deal-making, for example, has slowed down, or maybe the exit activity on the margin has slowed down. So if we do get past this and if we do reopen the Strait of Hormuz, it really sort of takes that overhang off. And you know, I will say people are optimistic right now, but they're sort of cautious of what's going to happen with inflation in the second half of the year.
7: American Airlines said it has chosen Elon Musk's Starlink service, and it will put in-flight Wi-Fi on 500 American planes. Brent oil prices, along with U.S. crude, both under $100 a barrel yesterday. The U.S. conducted self-defense strikes in Iran. Iran was threatening retaliation, but there's some possible movement in the war. That's making investors optimistic. And they're watching closely to see the concessions President Trump is now making.
10: President Trump is really eager to find a deal. You can see in the concessions he's making from his original positions. Before, it was ship the highly enriched uranium out to the United States. He would accept nothing less. Now, in the recent days, he's saying it's actually okay if Iran downblends it inside of Iran.
7: Rapidan's Scott Modell on CNBC. Consumer confidence fell again from the last read.
11: Confidence numbers from the conference board. May, 93.1 is the headline. Better than the 92 expected. Even though 93.1, the current read, is better than expected, it is now a little bit less than our last month. Ultimately, what's going on at the gas pump, of course, taking a little confidence away from many Americans.
7: CNBC's Rick Santelli. On today's watch list, we get earnings from Salesforce, Abercrombie & Fitch, and Dick's Sporting Goods. 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
6: CNBC's Jessica Ettinger at 24 after. When we return on America in the Morning, the NFL is headed back to court, the Supreme Court on the sidelines, after these messages.
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6: America in the Morning continues. It's 26 past. The Supreme Court announced it will not intervene in a discrimination suit against the NFL brought by one of its head coaches. Details from correspondent Julie Walker.
7: The Supreme Court refuses to take up a discrimination lawsuit by former Miami Dolphins head coach Brian Flores against the NFL, allowing the case to move toward trial. The justices Tuesday rebuffing an appeal from the league, which wanted to go to arbitration rather than open court in New York. Flores in 2022 suing the NFL and three teams, alleging racism regarding hiring practices when it comes to black coaches. Joining the lawsuit, fellow black coaches Steve Wilks and Ray Horton. The NFL says while it respects the Supreme Court decision, it's prepared to defend itself as the case proceeds. Julie Walker, New York.
6: You can now look for the union label when you hail a ride in Massachusetts. Rideshare drivers in the Bay State have organized in what labor leaders are calling a big victory for union recognition. Correspondent Jennifer King reports.
22: It's a labor milestone. Rideshare drivers in Massachusetts have become the first in the nation to certify a union. The App Drivers Union could eventually represent nearly 70,000 drivers statewide. Drivers for apps like Uber and Lyft say many have been struggling with rising gas, insurance, and maintenance costs and sudden deactivations. Organizers say workers are also worried about the expansion of self-driving vehicles. Lyft and Uber issued statements saying they plan to work in good faith with the union and state regulators as the process moves forward. The certification became possible after the state's voters approved a 2024 ballot measure. The victory could provide a model for similar campaigns underway in California and Illinois. I'm Jennifer King.
6: America in the Morning for Wednesday, May 27th, 2026 is produced by Jeff McKay. I'm John Trout. This is Westwood One.
15: Hold on tight, because sweet deals are prancing in the late spring like a hyperactive bunny.
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15: It's a deal explosion. 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
24: ABC News, I'm Sherry Preston. With the backing of President Trump, Texas Attorney General Ken Paxton has soundly defeated longtime Texas incumbent Senator John Cornyn in the primary runoff. ABC Washington Bureau Chief Rick Klein with more on Cornyn's loss and Paxton's career so far.
25: The ending of John Cornyn's Senate career happened in dramatic fashion. It happened to a guy that is just very well known in Texas political circles and nationally, usually not for the right reasons. This is a guy that has been scandal-plagued for years. He was impeached by Republicans in a Republican state, although not convicted. He's had criminal charges filed against him and dropped. He's had scandals involving a salacious divorce. And all of that just seemed to draw him closer to Donald Trump.
24: Despite optimism from President Trump and Secretary of State Marco Rubio, there's been no settlement or breakthrough in the war with Iran, talks continuing in Qatar. One person was killed, nine are unaccounted for, and another nine were seriously hurt after a chemical storage tank exploded in Washington state. This is ABC News.
26: Here's the official forecast. Partly sunny today, a chance of showers and thunderstorms, 83 the high. Tonight, more rain and thunderstorms possible, down to 66. Tomorrow, partly sunny, scattered showers and thunderstorms, and a high of 85. Rain and thunderstorms continue into Thursday night with our low down to 66 degrees. Showers and thunderstorms into Friday with a high of 82. Saturday, showers, thunderstorms, and 81. I'm Craig Allen on WGOW.

0: This is America in the Morning from Westwood One. Coming up this half hour.
1: The results are in a high-profile runoff election in Texas. I'm Clayton Neville.
2: President Trump insists a peace deal is close with Iran. Ed Donahue, Washington.
3: Crews continue monitoring a potentially dangerous toxic chemical situation in Southern California. I'm Jim Roop.
4: South Carolina's Senate has rejected President Donald Trump's push to redraw the state's congressional districts. I'm Lisa Dwyer.
5: J.D. Vance hosts state attorney generals pushing a federal-state effort to crack down on fraud. I'm Sue Aller.
6: Stephen Colbert is still causing buzz after his final show at CBS. I'm Kevin Carr.
0: Back after these messages.
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0: 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You're with America in the Morning at the National Map. To check out the Wednesday forecast, here's AccuWeather.com meteorologist LaTroy Thornton.
14: A rather active storm track continues to funnel Gulf moisture into the south and through the southeast, and combined with another disturbance reaching the area, that does mean a potentially wet Wednesday for many. Today's most abundant thunderstorm activity may be concentrated within the area from south and east Texas into southern Arkansas, all of Louisiana, much of Mississippi, and even into Tennessee, Kentucky, and West Virginia. That's a rather large zone, but downpours will be most likely from northeast Texas into western Louisiana, as well as for much of West Virginia and even extending into portions of Virginia. However, at least a thunderstorm may occur today from Kansas and Oklahoma eastward into southwestern Pennsylvania, through the coast of the Carolinas, and anywhere along the Gulf Coast and also including much of Florida. While this does bring another round of drought relief for some of this zone, the downpours can still be intense enough to lead to flash flooding at times, and some of the thunderstorms may be locally severe as well. This is especially true for parts of the Ohio Valley and Mid-Atlantic, where storms this afternoon and evening may bring gusty winds from far eastern Kentucky and far northwestern North Carolina through the Delmarva Peninsula, also including the nation's capital and much of West Virginia and Maryland. Watch for spotty showers, even some thunderstorms into upstate New York and much of New England, with a similar risk for Michigan and points westward into Minnesota as a cold front drops in from Canada. Afternoon showers and thunderstorms also develop from eastern Colorado into eastern Wyoming and western and central Montana, with a larger storm bringing more numerous showers and some areas of steadier rain across mainly interior portions of the Pacific Northwest, although showers may reach the southwestern Oregon and northern California coastline today. That's the weather across America. I'm AccuWeather.com meteorologist LaTroy Thornton.
0: 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They say everything's bigger in Texas. And that includes the GOP U.S. Senate primary runoff election between incumbent Senator John Cornyn and Texas Attorney General Ken Paxton. which became the most expensive U.S. Senate primary race in American history, with nearly $130 million spent, and a lot of it on attack ads. It's expected even more will be spent in the November election battle between Paxton and Democrat James Tallarico. Correspondent Clayton Neville is in Dallas and has a recap of the Texas primary.
15: Texas Attorney General Ken Paxton defeated incumbent senior Senator John Cornyn.
16: I feel speechless in a way. Tonight, we just made history.
15: Cornyn had won the last 18 elections that he was in and has served Texas in Congress for longer than 40 years.
17: To my supporters in this campaign, to every financial supporter, every volunteer, I want to thank you from the bottom of my heart.
15: Texas Republicans went to the polls with November in mind.
18: Well, we really want to get somebody up there that can beat the Democrats.
15: This Dallas County couple told me they think President Trump's endorsement of Paxton put him over the top.
19: I'm going to have some influence. You know, it's not huge, but it is some.
20: You think the Trump endorsement has value still?
18: I do. You want somebody in there that's going to work with the party that's already there.
15: Paxton touted the Trump endorsement in his victory speech.
16: When everyone in Washington told him to abandon me and abandon the people of Texas, he didn't listen. Instead, he gave his complete and total endorsement. President Trump is the leader of our party, and his endorsement in this is the most powerful force in politics.
15: Tallarico wished Cornyn well, said that Cornyn's supporters have a place in his campaign. In other Texas runoffs, Democrat Christian Menefee beat longtime Congressman Al Green in the Houston area. Democrat Vicki Goodwin beat Marco Velez in the lieutenant governor primary runoff. She'll face incumbent Dan Patrick in November. Nathan Johnson will be the Democratic candidate for attorney general, with Paxton moving to the Senate. He'll take on Mays Middleton, who beat Congressman Chip Roy. And in Congressional District 33 in the Dallas area, former Democratic Congressman Colin Allred knocked off Julie Johnson. I'm Clayton Neville.
0: A cabinet meeting scheduled to be held at Camp David involving President Trump and his administration to discuss Iran will instead be held at the White House today. Progress toward reaching a deal has been murky, with the U.S. striking targets near the Strait of Hormuz and Iran demanding billions of dollars in frozen assets be unfrozen. Correspondent Ed Donahue reports on the ongoing negotiations.
2: President Trump insists a peace deal is close with Iran. At the United Nations, Chinese Foreign Minister Wang Yi told reporters, despite the uncertainty between Washington and Tehran after a series of U.S. strikes, every step forward in the negotiations brings more hope to peace. He says, we hope that the parties concerned can stay committed to pursuing a ceasefire and continue to meet each other halfway so that peace can return to the Middle East as early as possible. Secretary of State Marco Rubio says they are close to a deal, but it must include reopening the Strait of Hormuz.
21: They're going to be open one way or the other. So they need to be open. What's happening there is unlawful, it's illegal, it's unsustainable for the world, it's unacceptable. I don't know of any country in the world that doesn't.
2: Rubio says an agreement could be days away.
21: The Russians are not in favor of a tolling system. The Chinese are not in favor of a tolling system. I mean, there's no country in the world that's in favor of a tolling system except the regime in Iran. So that's not acceptable. That cannot happen. The straits need to be open, unimpeded, without tolls. And obviously that needs to happen immediately, as soon as anything's agreed to.
2: On his flight to India, Secretary of State Marco Rubio says the president had a historic, very important call with leaders in the region.
22: I think there's strong alignment and agreement on what a preliminary draft should look like. I think that, like anything with something like this, it's going to take a couple days to settle on, even down to the disagreements over a word. Sentence.
2: Rubio says if there's going to be a good deal, you have to work through that. He also said,
22: it's either going to be a good deal or there isn't going to be one.
2: Iran is denouncing recent U.S. strikes as a sign of bad faith and unreliability. The military says it acted with restraint in defensively targeting missile launch sites and boats placing mines. Ed Donahue, Washington.
0: Some evacuations have been lifted, but potential danger still exists in a toxic chemical situation in Southern California. Jim Roop reports from Los Angeles that the incident just 6 miles from Disneyland is going to take a while to clean up.
3: There's a bit of a sigh of relief, but Orange County Fire Authority Interim Chief T.J. McGovern says,
23: it's not over yet, and I want to reemphasize that. It's not over yet. We still have work to do.
3: This all began last Thursday when crews at GNK Aerospace in Garden Grove, just a few miles from Disneyland, discovered an overheating tank in which was stored a very volatile, toxic, flammable material used to make plastics. Roughly 50,000 residents were evacuated out of fear of a possible catastrophic explosion known as a BLEVE, boiling liquid expanding vapor explosion, that would have devastated the area. Immediately, thousands of gallons of water began being sprayed on the tank to try and get the rising temperature down as pressure built inside the tank. Later, it was discovered that there was a crack in the tank that was allowing some of that pressure to escape, and the tank's outer material started coming off the tank, allowing the water to keep the temperature from rising, then stabilizing it, and even dropping the temp a bit. This took the catastrophic explosion off the table, but an explosion or fire was still possible, or at the very least, a hazmat spill. McGovern says with the major danger mitigated, they can start easing back the water being sprayed on the tank to see if the temperature will come down or continue to be stable. So they would turn off the first hose. After a while, if the temperature comes down or even continues to be stable, they can shut off the other hose and see if things improve or continue to be stable. If that happens, then they can open the tank and see how to get rid of whatever toxic material is there in whatever form it may be, solid or still liquid.
1: Now, how do we get inside?
3: At the filing of this report, they had not gotten inside the tank just yet, and 16,000 people remain evacuated. I'm Jim Roop.
0: It's 17 till. When we return on America in the Morning, from grocery stores to gas stations, Americans are pumping the brakes on economic optimism. After these messages.
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0: America in the Morning continues. It's now 15 till. The Republican-led South Carolina State Senate voted Tuesday against advancing a new congressional map, ending the redistricting effort in the state for now, and in defiance of President Trump. Lisa Dwyer reports that the move will not eliminate a majority Black Democrat district represented by longtime Congressman James Clyburn.
29: South Carolina's Senate has rejected President Donald Trump's push to redraw the state's congressional districts in hopes that Republicans could get an extra seat in the U.S. House on Capitol Hill. The South Carolina House passed the measure a week ago, but the state senators were more skeptical of the effort, worrying that the move could backfire and get an extra Democrat elected. Some state senators also worried that holding yet another primary in August using the new congressional maps would present logistical problems. I'm Lisa Dwyer.
0: Vice President J.D. Vance met with a number of Republican state attorneys general at the White House Tuesday as part of the administration's effort to crack down on fraud in government programs. Sue Aller reports that Democrat AGs declined the invitation to attend.
7: During the roundtable, Vance said investigators have already recovered or frozen billions of dollars tied to suspected fraud involving Medicaid, COVID relief funds, small business loans, and government contracts.
8: We're going to work together, state and federal government, to try to combat fraud.
7: Vance said states play a major role in helping federal agencies identify fraud and abuse in taxpayer-funded programs.
8: These are not victimless crimes. Sometimes the most vulnerable people in our community are the ones who suffer when we don't take fraud seriously.
7: FTC Chairman Andrew Ferguson says organized fraud schemes are exploiting government programs and public trust.
9: It's become clear that huge groups of people in this country are taking advantage of our longstanding culture of trust to enrich themselves at the expense of the American people.
7: The meeting also sparked political criticism after many Democratic attorney generals declined to attend, saying they received invitations only days before the event and without a detailed agenda. The Trump administration says the task force will continue working with states to crack down on fraud and protect taxpayer dollars. I'm Sue Aller.
0: With gas prices hovering near a nationwide average of $4.50 a gallon and other costs still higher than expected, Americans' confidence in the economy has taken a hit. Correspondent Mike Hempen reports.
10: U.S. consumer confidence has declined as gas prices stay high and inflation remains elevated. That's a sharp contrast to rising stock prices that have neared record levels. The Conference Board's Consumer Confidence Index has dropped nearly a point this month to 93. That's the first decline after 3 months of gains. Gas prices have soared to a national average of about $4.50 a gallon. Polls show Americans have soured on President Trump's economic policies, potentially causing problems for Republicans heading into the midterm elections. I'm Mike Hempen.
0: A total of 19 states have gas prices averaging above $4.50, while California drivers are paying more than $6 a gallon on average. Nearly every state in the nation has diesel fuel prices above $5 a gallon. SpaceX has officially filed to become a publicly traded company, valued at over $1 trillion. But there are questions about the numbers adding up. The new old tech guy, Chuck Palm, explains.
11: SpaceX, the Elon Musk rocket company, is going public. June 12th is the date, the NASDAQ ticker, SPCX. If you have money in the market, this is the one you need to understand before the hype machine runs full blast. Let's break it down by the numbers. SpaceX pulled in $18.7 billion in revenue last year. Starlink was responsible for $11.4 billion. That's 61% of the entire company. A real business. But here's where it gets a bit complicated. Just the first 3 months of this year, SpaceX lost $4.3 billion on $4.7 billion in revenue. That's not a rounding error. They're spending as much as they earn and carrying $41 billion in accumulated losses since day one. Yet the company is targeting a valuation of $1.75 trillion, bigger than almost every company on the planet. Musk is reserving 30% of this IPO for retail investors, that's regular people with brokerage accounts, and most big IPOs give small investors 5 to 10%. This one's actively inviting you to the table. This is not necessarily a reason to buy, but it's a reason to pay very close attention before June 12th. This will be the hottest stock ticker this year, but this is also not investment advice. Follow the new old tech guy on X, at Chuck Palm.
0: Midweek Sports is in with America in the Morning's Robert Workman.
12: A four-game sweep for the Golden Knights in the Western Conference Final as they edged the Avalanche 2-1 last night in Las Vegas to advance to the Stanley Cup Finals. Coach John Tortorella.
13: I'm thrilled for the opportunity, thrilled to be along the ride with them. I consider the first three rounds playoffs. The last round, that's when you play for the Stanley Cup.
12: Vegas held the high-powered Colorado offense to just 7 goals in the series after the Avs had posted the league's best regular season record and won 8 of 9 games in the first two rounds of the playoffs. NBA, the Thunder kicked off the Spurs 127-114 in Game 5 of the Western Conference Final in Oklahoma City, taking a 3-2 series lead. 32 points for Shea Gilgeous-Alexander. Joe Mazzulla of the Celtics named NBA Coach of the Year. He's the fourth Boston boss to win the honor, and at age 38, the youngest since 1970. Baseball, one night after being no-hit, the Rangers scored 8 times in the first inning and held on for a 10-7 win over the Astros. Jock Peterson capped the snowman with a 3-run blast. Vaughn Grissom had a grand slam and 6 RBI to lead the Angels over the Tigers 10-6. Pirates hung up a 5 spot in the first and sailed past the Cubs 12-1. That's Chicago's 10th loss in a row. Mookie Betts hit 2 of LA's 5 taters as the Dodgers rolled over the Rockies 15-6. Yankees romped over the Royals 15-1, slamming 6 homers. Every starter in the lineup had at least 2 hits. First time that's happened in Yankee franchise history. Brewers blanked the Cardinals 6-0 behind the 7-hit pitching of Kyle Harrison and the Cracker Box. That's Wednesday Sports.
0: Thank you, sir. Now 7 till. From Fraggle Rock to the Dark Crystal, the creatures that shaped generations are getting their own backstage tour. That and more when America in the Morning continues after these messages.
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0: It's 5 till. America in the Morning continues. In spite of his late-night TV show ending, people are still talking about Stephen Colbert. Entertainment reporter Kevin Carr has details.
31: Stephen Colbert, whose late show ended on Thursday, continues to make news. On Friday night, he was the guest host for the Michigan Public Access show, Only in Monroe.
32: So I am grateful to be able to be here on Monroe Community Media before they also get acquired by Paramount.
31: This was a nod to him guest hosting before he started on The Late Show in 2015. Over the weekend, CBS was accused of trying to silence Colbert when they sent takedown notices to anyone reposting the show. Of course, CBS produced that episode and was following its usual practice for any of its copyrighted work. By Monday, the studio announced it would no longer issue takedown notices. On Saturday, former New York Times reporter Bill Carter appeared on MSNBC's The Weekend. Carter, who has written 2 books about late night, including The Late Shift, about the feud between Letterman and Leno, responded to an AI video President Trump posted on social media featuring himself throwing Colbert into a dumpster.
33: Certainly the idea that he throws a man in the dumpster at the end of it
1: indicates that he was personally involved. Really, the government was pushing to get rid of this man because he was a critic.
31: On Tuesday, Mediate amplified a report from Puck News that Colbert's final show was not even mentioned on CBS Mornings because the network objected to a bit lampooning anchor Tony DeCoppel reporting from Taiwan about Trump's China visit.
2: It's the CBS Evening News with Tony DeCoppel reporting live from the wrong China.
31: I'm Kevin Carr.
0: It's your first ever chance to visit the studio in New York City and see how artisans build and stitch together the famous characters of Sesame Street, Fraggle Rock, The Muppets, and The Dark Crystal before they hit the screen. Correspondent Julie Walker reports that Jim Henson's Creature Shop will now be offering special guided tours.
3: A puppet-making workshop founded by the legendary creator of The Muppets is drawing back its curtain, says Jason Weber, creative supervisor, Jim Henson's Creature Shop.
4: We've never been open to the public, basically. We're a private organization. We were initially created just for the production purposes of the Jim Henson Company.
3: But at $150 a pop, this may not be your children's Muppet show or tour. However, fans get to meet a builder and see a demonstration.
4: We thought with the tours, it does give the fans the opportunity to see what goes on behind those locked doors.
3: They also get to take photos and videos with characters from Fraggle Rock, The Muppet Show, and Sesame Street. Henson founded the workshop in the 1960s. He died in 1990. Julie Walker, New York.
0: America in the Morning for Wednesday, May 27th, 2026 is produced by Jeff McKay. I'm John Trout. This is Westwood One.
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39: From ABC News, I'm Sherry Preston. The endorsement of President Trump was enough to end Texas Senator John Cornyn's long political career and send State Attorney General Ken Paxton to the November midterms. ABC's Jim Ryan in Dallas with more on the GOP primary runoff.
40: The landslide victory was clear an hour after the polls closed. Now the Trump-anointed Ken Paxton has set his sights on his Democratic opponent in the general election.
41: James Tallarico is going to be nothing more than a Texas-based puppet for Chuck Schumer and the National Democrats.
40: Tallarico, meanwhile, was on Instagram last night to roll out a new campaign slogan.
42: The people versus Ken Paxton.
40: The Paxton-Cornyn contest will go down as the most expensive primary in U.S. history. Jim Ryan, ABC News in Dallas-Fort Worth.
39: All of the candidates President Trump endorsed won in Texas. In Washington State, about 2 hours south of Seattle, one person has been killed and nine hurt when a chemical tank at a paper mill ruptured. Longview Battalion Chief Matt Arnos.
43: Officials can also confirm that there's currently nine employees who remain unaccounted for. The recovery operations, they remain focused on safely accessing all affected areas of the facility, recovering victims, and supporting impacted families while ensuring responder safety.
39: Everyone living near the chemical tank in Orange County, California, that was in danger of exploding have been allowed to return home. President Trump and Secretary of State Marco Rubio sound enthusiastic, but there have been no breakthroughs in the Iran war. The Strait of Hormuz still closed, says ABC's Ian Pannell.
1: We've heard many, many predictions that the end is in sight. We've seen lots of deadlines imposed by President Trump that have come and gone and had no impact.
39: Israeli attacks killed at least 31 people and wounded 40 others in Lebanon Tuesday, according to the Lebanese Ministry of Public Health. You're listening to ABC News.
2: Here's the official forecast. Partly sunny today. A chance of showers and thunderstorms. 83 the high. Tonight, more rain and thunderstorms possible, down to 66. Tomorrow, partly sunny. Scattered showers and thunderstorms at a high of 85. Rain and thunderstorms continue into Thursday night with our low down to 66 degrees. Showers and thunderstorms into Friday with a high of 82. Saturday, showers, thunderstorms, and 81. I'm Craig Allen on WGOW.
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0: Thank you for letting us be of service to you this morning. Ted Stee, all across America, thank you, coming to you from the birthplace of America. 250 years ago, this kid named Thomas was stuck in Philadelphia at the convention representing Virginia, sweating his arse off, trying to help people figure out what the heck is going on and what's going to happen next. Joel's on the line with us as we went to the news.
1: Imagine if Kamala was our president, and yikes. What would be happening right now? Would we even have a world?
0: We'd have amnesty 2 or 4.0, and you'd have a lot of Republicans going along with it to be seen on the woke side. It would be bipartisan, I think, because of the same things we're seeing now. I mean, I'm reading conservatives who are mad because President Trump doesn't like the policies of Barack Obama, and they feel like that makes them racist. This is the same stuff Barack Obama was doing on January 21st of 2029 or 2009. Anything he wanted was going to be okay, because if you opposed him, it was simply because he was black. And that's so un-American, but that's exactly how he rolled.
1: I mean, the real would be worth more than the dollar right now.
0: you mean we'd be hoping Iran bailed us out? That's a thought. Anyway, sir, God bless you. You have a great morning. 434-882-4217. Here are the stories we're following this morning. Our first things. Texas Attorney General Ken Paxton easily won the Republican nomination for U.S. Senate yesterday, defeating four-term Senator John Cornyn after a runoff had put them in this position to have to face off against one another.
2: When everyone in Washington told him to abandon me and abandon the people of Texas, he didn't listen. Instead, he gave his complete and total endorsement.
0: Speaking of President Trump, Cornyn gave a short concession speech without mentioning Paxton, said he is going to support the Republican ticket. I always have, and I intend to do so again. Meanwhile, Chip Roy fell in the race for Texas Attorney General to State Senator Mays Middleton. Roy again doubled down on the fact that he will support the Republican Party nominee. Congressman Christian Menefee defeated Al Green for Texas's newly drawn 18th district. In the 33rd district in Dallas, Colin Allred finally won an election, defeating Congresswoman Julie Johnson in the Democratic Party primary. And Johnny Garcia won the Democratic primary for Texas's 35th district against Maureen Galindo, who the party was concerned would be difficult to flip the seat because she has been anti-Israel for some time. Tom Steyer is ready to buy the California governor's mansion, $195 million, according to Ad Impact, already spent or booked for broadcast TV, cable, and radio. That's not including digital marketing money, which Steyer is also adept at using. Joe Biden has sued the Justice Department in an effort to block the release of audio recordings of the president's interview with a ghostwriter that became part of the special counsel investigation into his handling of classified documents. The lawyers say the disclosure would constitute an unwarranted invasion of the president's privacy. Israel's military clashed with Iranian-backed militant Hezbollah in southern Lebanon on yesterday afternoon, around a river that both sides are trying to take as Israeli army tries to press further into Lebanon, and Lebanese defenders are trying to rebuff them. Supreme Court Tuesday overturned a lower court ruling that allowed the case to proceed that raised questions whether a complaint system for federal employees is still working. Immigration judges had been speaking to the press about issues in their court. Unlike federal courtrooms, there are federal employees, and they want to be able to sue over a policy that restricts their ability to speak about their situations publicly. And the administration is moving to ensure current and future employees sign non-disclosure agreements as part of an effort to tighten control on leaks to the press within the administration. He had a three-hour physical at Walter Reed, and President Trump then took to social media to say everything checked out perfectly. And those are some of our first things on this Ted Stee morning.
3: 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We also support an organ transplant program in conjunction with Duke University Medical Center. 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
1: On this Ted Steve morning, thank you for joining us, and so much still to get into off the roster of things that have my fascination and yours as well, like this email. And I told you, there are things that fascinate me about, you know, what will grab attention. Charles writes in under the email, JT in the morning radio at gmail.com. He says, to the moon, Alice. Has NASA recruited Moon Unit Zappa for the new moon base program?

0: Graham. And because his inquiring mind wants to know, will the moon base include a White House ballroom? They might be okay with funding it up there, Charles. James is on the line with us from jcsgold.com. Tell us how gold and silver are treating the news. More saber rattling in the Middle East. I don't know if that is good or bad for gold. James, good morning, sir. How are you doing?
1: I'm doing well, Joe, and it seems to have a little bit of a negative effect on gold and silver at the moment. Gold is currently down about 0.5%, down $28 to $4,479. It held strong above 4,500 yesterday, but just dipped below this morning. So we'll see where it goes today. Silver was trying to rally back to $77, but it is down slightly over 2% to $75.31 for silver.
0: Well, and you have always said that this is, you know, this news is always that point where you say, okay, now I can get more. For what, you know, if you set aside, I know you talk to folks a lot about just having a set plan, going to buy $50 or $100, whatever, you know, as you can afford once a month. I guess some people do it once a week, but, you know, that way that goes further when the price comes down, doesn't it?
1: Exactly. A lot of our clients really see it that way, that, you know, it's like, okay, well, I'm picking up silver still at a discount, and I'm going to continue to stack more and take advantage of these prices because the ultimate story for silver long term hasn't changed. It is the best conductor of electricity, and the amount of data centers that they're building, the amount of electricity that they need, they need silver in solar panels and electric cars, and none of that industry is changing, and silver is a key factor for that. So that demand for industrial silver is not going away anytime soon, which really keeps the price elevated. So everyone's just taking advantage of these prices while they still can.
0: That's a great point. And of course, this is the advice you get. James obviously spent all of yesterday catching up on a long weekend's worth of orders at jcsgold.com, but managed to get out and get home at some point last night. And so now he's ready to chat with you at 434-979-COIN after they open this morning, 10 Eastern. But you can go there and visit right now. And you still have your no spot. You know, price deal going there. I saw on your website over the weekend.
1: That's exactly right. Yeah, take a look at that, our daily deals page at jcsgold.com. We still have some silver items that are below spot or at spot, so take advantage of that while they still last. And of course, you know, 2026 Silver Eagle is in stock, and that makes a great graduation gift. You know, if you have any grads, any graduation parties still to go to, the 2026 Silver Eagle is a great gift for that.
0: Is there anything going on, you know, that can be commemorative of America 250? I mean, we're, you know, everyone, I can't turn around. Everyone except this program is sponsored by the America 250 campaign. Not that I'm salty about that. We're new. We're a plucky startup. But it's not like I'm ignoring the fact, no, we're not talking about America's 250th anniversary because they didn't give me money. You know, are there commemorative coins, things like that? Because you just made me think of it. If you get a 2026 Silver Eagle, there you go. That's commemorative that you were there for 250 years of We the People. But are there special things? I know you have a lot of collectible sets and things like that at the shop.
1: Yeah, right now we're recommending the 2026 Silver Eagle as the best coin to commemorate that. There is going to be a commemorative coin that comes out, but it's not out yet. And I'm not sure when we will get that. Sometimes hot coins like that are difficult to get from the mint. But 2026 Silver Eagle is the best option there.
0: So as I say, stay tuned. Put it on your bookmarks, Var, you know, or you know, just make sure you check in with them on a day-to-day basis. James, you have an awesome morning, and we'll talk to you again tomorrow.
1: Thanks, Joe. You too.
0: 434-882-4217 is my number. I actually, you know, I set it too close to their number one day, and I got a phone call from somebody who says, is this the coin shop? No, this is the radio show that promotes the coin shop at 432. It's like the spider wriggled and tickled inside her. 434-979. coin is how you get to jcsgold.com. More texts on the space station. This one from Mark, he said, this is exactly what I expect the Trump administration to do. Just plunge forward with the things they want to do and let the press gasp and try to chase it down like a cat trying to chase a laser pointer. Thank you for letting me know they started doing this. Where do I sign up for Space Force? You know, and there's a societal thing about exploration too, and I think Jack Kennedy got it, and then I think we lost it because we just didn't have the guts to do it. It was a competition, and then once we had bested our competitor, we left the squared circle. And I think so some of the early space race was for exactly what Jack Kennedy said it was about, which was about making sure the ocean of space was defended against the ships of tyranny. But what more goes on there? What else happens? You know, one of the stories abstract to this is the idea that these data centers are not long for this Earth, that the data centers are actually going to move into orbit. And that came up as just a sidebar to a story last week. And, oh, gosh, it was last week. So, of course, the notes from it are somewhere under a pile of other notes. But a fellow texted me and said, are they doing that to avoid scrutiny? A data center in the United States is subject to the Bill of Rights, Joe, an orbiting data center whose laws are overseeing what they do and what they have. That was a great question, and I would like to accredit you for it. Re-up your question to me at 434-882-4217. He says frantically, trying to scroll back to, I think it was last Thursday. And it just wasn't mentioned as a sidebar. I think Bonner Cohen mentioned it in our conversations from the Committee for Constructive Tomorrow. He mentioned that a lot of the data centers are eyeing space platforms. There's some good reasons for it, but you raise a great one in your text.
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0: Yeah, like the Democratic National Committee. So let's take a journey to the center of your data for a second. So we were talking about the space station just in NASA yesterday while everything else was going on. Trump's off at Walter Reed getting his physical, and the Democrats are all saying he's going to die soon with glee. I mean, you listen to some of these, you know, maybe he'll have a terminal disease. Yeah. Stay tuned. We may have good news for you as the president leaves Walter Reed. I mean, it's just, it's a dark place. It is shining the light in there. But a reminder of why we are in space from Rice University and this fellow named John Kennedy, not the Louisiana senator.
1: Made certain that this country rode the first waves of the Industrial Revolution, the first waves of modern invention, and the first wave of nuclear power. And no, this generation does not intend to founder in the backwash of the coming age of space. We mean to be a part of it.
0: Notice the Navy guy. The Navy guy using a lot of nautical terms, because he, in this speech, is drawing an allegory to space being a new ocean.
1: For the eyes of the world now look into space, to the moon and to the planets beyond. And we have vowed that we shall not see it governed by a hostile flag of conquest, but by a banner of freedom and peace. We have vowed that we shall not see space filled with weapons of mass destruction, but with instruments of knowledge and understanding. Yet the vows of this nation can only be fulfilled if we in this nation are first, and therefore we intend to be first.
0: You know, everyone talks about, you know, the next bit. The next part is the we plan to go to the moon and do the other things in this decade. But the point of his speech was that space is an ocean. And just like we battled to make sure the oceans of the world, save for the Strait of Hormuz currently, remain open to everyone, Russian, Chinese, American, French, regardless, that space had to fall under that same guideline. And so the space station development is part of that. And it's, it has languished because we lost interest. It languished because new and exciting things weren't coming. And NASA was doing a horrible job of messaging. Nobody was talking about what we were learning. So didn't seem like it had all that much point. And especially as the space program began with such fanfare, as they're like, well, it was like the Charlie Brown Halloween special. All I got was a bag of rocks. Okay, well, what are the rocks telling us? Well, we're going to look at it. And they just picked the wrong people to be out there. They should have been out there. Say, you know, if this was the age of science fiction television, too. I mean, we had Star Trek and we had, you know, all of these programs, movies, and then Star Wars. How did we not tap in on this? The dumbest marketing people on the planet, and maybe other planets, working in the space program, not tapping into these things. And when they did, it was cringy. It was like Hillary Clinton, Pokemon Go to the polls. Yeah. So finally, President Trump gets it, and he says, we're going to go to the moon and build a base. As a friend of mine once said, and I don't want to start one of these inter-services wars, but a friend of mine who is a Marine said, if you wanted a base on the moon, you should have sent the Marines, not the Air Force. You know, and then it begins, and then the Air Force guys in the room, and they have jokes about Marines, and then the Army guys jump in with jokes about the Air Force, and it just goes. It goes and goes and goes. And it's like getting started in a fraternity or a sorority where everyone's got a joke about one another. I get it. And you know, but when the boomers start going off, we're all pointed in the same direction. That's fine. But so President Trump now going to put that base on the moon. But just a side comment that Bonner Cohen made last week in our conversation about the merger of the Florida Next Era Energy and Virginia's Dominion Energy, combining Florida and South Carolina with the rest of North Carolina and Virginia and this kind of big southern strategy, a million household electric giant. And in their statement of their merger, and the politically correct are calling it a merger, look at the deal. It, the Next Era bought Dominion. The Dominion shareholders are getting 3/4 of a share of the new company. They were the bought ones. You were purchased. I know we have all that pride. No, Dominion merged with Next. No, Next Era purchased Dominion. But in it, he mentioned that the data centers that were at the center of all of their conversations possibly are going to move into space. And so the text message, and I found it from last week, Vince had written in and questioned whose authority, whose laws would these space-based data centers fall under. He said, it's bad enough, and text goes on, it's bad enough to think that all these data centers in the United States are just giving our private information away to whoever, including the government. If we can't get the Fourth Amendment to protect our privacy here in the United States, what's going to happen when these data centers aren't in the United States anymore? Well, number one, I think there's a jurisdictional thing if the company that runs it is the United States. But keep in mind, the Fourth Amendment, and I argue the Third Amendment as well, applicable to the data centers and the data that come from your smartphones and your smart watches and your smart underpants and all the different things that Apple will manufacture and put web browsers in. You're out on the street with those. I know you're physically in your basement or your bedroom or your dining room or your office, but you're not really. You're out on a public street. The internet is the public square. It's Main Street. And I know we don't like to think of it that way because we're sitting in our house, but we might as well be sitting on our front yard. For all to see, we are in public when we're on the internet. Now, if you go into, you know, dedicated chat rooms and message boards like it was back in Internet 1.0, that becomes a different story because they're moderated. You have passwords to get in, membership, and that kind of thing. There's privacy in that. And we can go back to that. That was just Internet 1.0. Now it's Johnny bar the door. It's social media. It's 302 protections. So, you know, you can say whatever you want and the people you say it through, will not be held into recompense. You might, but they're not going to. And they're the ones with all the money and they're monetizing it because they tell advertisers just like radio stations do. Hey, here's how many people we assume are listening. It's less of an assumption with the data, you know, collections on the internet. Here are how many people are downloading this podcast or hitting this website. Here's how much money you should spend on this ad campaign.
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0: calling your name.
1: We got to, you know, make sure that we're burning good wood in there. Let's not throw any of that creosote-soaked stuff in there. Otherwise, we're all going to gas ourselves. Last point on the space-based data centers. Yes, protections, use, that kind of thing. There has to be treaties and things like that worked out as to whose laws these data centers would be under this jurisdiction of. Absolutely. Protections over image uses and things like that have to be part of the development. But they're doing this for energy. So while everyone is out there screaming about data centers and water and electricity and your electric bills, and yet, which all of it completely fabricated. Or if your electric bills are going up and the electric company is blaming a data center, ask them, you know, if the data center received some tax break or discount on the per hour wattage use, or are they paying bust out retail? You will find out that to a man, woman, and child, they're paying bust out retail on your kilowatt hours. So they're not getting a break on their electric bills, but they're using so much. The reason it costs more is Joe Biden's energy policies and the policies of many of the Green New Deal states that have, you know, restricted how much electricity we can make, period. That's all. So they want to go into space for the solar, because if there's a place that solar works, it's outside of the Earth's atmosphere. So they want to go up there, wrap these data centers in solar panels, soak up all the sun energy, and use that to compute and do all the data that they need to. Sounds like a good use of technology. You'd think some of these people would be for that because it's green, right? Taking them off our grid, just going out there and sucking up the sun. Hell, you know, there's so much sun out there. Maybe they can take some of that electricity and transmit it down to Earth and let us use some of it. Oh, and now we're opening that kettle of fish again. But, you know, and I knew as soon as I brought up the space station on the moon, it would fascinate people. I like Charles's question. Does it have a White House ballroom in it? Also, the non-disclosure agreement, a couple of folks texting about the president, this one from Jerry, who said more hush money from the president, sign this non-disclosure agreement so you can keep your phony baloney job in the government. Sounds like he's got something to hide, Joe. All right, so Jerry, I don't know where you work, but the companies I've all worked for have had non-disclosure agreements. Why, I just spent several months in court with a former employer because they said I was taking industry secrets to a competitor, which the judge looked at them and said, you realize he is the competitor. And they wanted to sue me out of owning my own business because I supposedly had trade secrets that they had taught me. And now I was going to use them against them by starting my own radio station. That's not something that's covered under non-disclosure agreements, but it becomes somewhat crippling to American entrepreneurship as well. One of the things that has killed internships and apprenticeships because people don't want, you know, they all have these industry secrets. They all think they're McDonald's with, you know, that ranch dressing that they call special sauce. And or KFC and its 12 ingredients. And yes, every business has ways of doing things. Anyone who's ever been in 4-H knows you build the binder. The binder says, here's how, you know, the annual conference of such and such needs to happen. And you need to call this guy and that gal and so on and so forth and put the program together so that someone else can do it for you. But on the subject of disclosure, let me ask you this. If somebody is a public servant. Where is their privacy? These elected officials will be the first one to tell you that the internet, they won't tell you publicly because it's not, but they will admit that the reason all these data centers are culling your data is because you clicked I accept on the use of some smartphone app or computer software. So you've tacitly given them permission, and the companies tell you in their user agreement that they may, at their discretion, share your information with third parties, often the U.S. government. And I think this is something that if you have an honest conversation about it, we can get it right, as opposed to just sort of working in these murky, loophole-filled areas. John writes in, I think the special sauce is Thousand Island, but who cares? Point taken. Right. Did I say ranch dressing? It's Thousand Island, but somebody said you throw some relish in it, more extra. I don't know. But we treat all these things like they're secrets. Now the Biden administration, a publicly elected public servant, is claiming privacy. Because the special counsel obtained documents from a book that the president was having ghostwritten for him. Interviews done by the author regarding the classified documents specifically. But now they want to release them. Heritage Foundation is trying to get, along with the Justice Department, access to these records regarding the activities of a public figure. So where does public-private, where's that borderline? If you're a publicly elected figure, you have a higher bar to climb to defend yourself against libel, slander. And people, when you're questioned about it, say, well, that's the price you pay for wanting to be a publicly elected official. You now have elevated yourself to a position where arguably some things fall under the heading of, you asked for it. I think there are guidelines to this that should be. But what about your activities in that office? What is private about how you conduct yourself while you're in our public service? It's just like the folks who want to hold secret ballots in your house, your state house.
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5: From ABC News, I'm Sherry Preston. At first light, the search will resume for 9 people still missing after a deadly chemical tank rupture. It happened in Washington State, about 2 hours south of Seattle. Longview, Washington Battalion Chief Matt Amos.
6: Emergency responders have confirmed that 10 individuals were transported to area hospitals. 8 were employee injuries. 1 was a firefighter injury. and we have one fatality.
5: It happened at a paper mill and pulp plant. They're still trying to stabilize the tank before they can proceed with a search and recovery. Tens of thousands of people in Orange County, California have been allowed to return to their homes following a chemical tank there that was in danger of rupturing but did not. A major upset in the state of Texas, where longtime incumbent Senator John Cornyn lost his primary to State Attorney General Ken Paxton, who had President Trump's endorsement. Cornyn saying after his loss, he will vote for his opponent.
7: I've spent most of my time in the Senate building the Republican Party in Texas and in the U.S. Senate, and I've always supported the Republican ticket, and I intend to do so again in this general election.
5: Paxton will take on Democrat James Tallarico in November. Health officials are warning that the Ebola outbreak in Central Africa is spreading faster than responders can contain it.
8: One American aid worker in the region telling us doctors are already stretched thin.
9: Right now we're working 14, 16 hour days, 6-7 days a week. We're trying to rotate to get breaks.
8: At least 10 African nations bordering the Democratic Republic of the Congo now at an elevated transmission risk.
5: ABC's Faith Abube at the CDC. The Trump administration now reportedly ready to send U.S. citizens trying to get home from the area of the Ebola outbreak in Africa to Kenya for observation instead of to the U.S. Five villagers stuck in a flooded cave in Laos have been found alive, two others still missing. 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
10: Here's the official forecast. Partly sunny today. A chance of showers and thunderstorms. 83 the high. Tonight, more rain and thunderstorms possible, down to 66. Tomorrow, partly sunny. Scattered showers and thunderstorms and a high of 85. Rain and thunderstorms continue into Thursday night with our low down to 66 degrees. Showers and thunderstorms into Friday with a high of 82. Saturday, showers, thunderstorms, and 81. I'm Craig Allen on WGOW.
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0: President Trump calls corporate media fake news and the enemy of the people. Is he right? It's Brandon Lewis. 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

0: Thank you for allowing us to be of service to you on the day where, along with our regular business model of telling you what went on last night, giving you our analysis of it, and allowing you to weigh in on how the news of the day is impacting you where you are. 434-882-4217. Text message, the most popular way to do it. Or you can call and chat with us as well. I love that because I'm like a pilot fish. If I stop swimming, I stop breathing. And so join into the conversation some way, shape, or form. We'll read your words into the public record. But it's also the day we celebrate your Ted-ness. You know, it doesn't matter whether you're a butcher, a baker, or a guitar player. We all have gifts that have been bestowed upon us by God, right? And knowing what those are, schooling up in them so we're expert at it, and then applying them to a grateful constituency is exactly what American life was built on. It is the only path to happiness, and it is the only path to, pardon the phrase, vaccinate you from the ills, the viruses that are the American hater class, the keyboard warriors, the folks who will try to set you up in your business to try to ruin you. Those folks can't ruin you if you're doing what God has called you onto this earth to do. And that's as simple as that. And that is Ted's Day, and I am your nutshell there. James we were discussing, there's a story about President Trump. We'll get into it in a moment. In our first things, we're asking federal employees to sign non-disclosure agreements because of leaks and whisper campaigns to friends in the media. James writes in, I had to sign an NDA when I was the director of the Shamu show at SeaWorld, and I had to sign an NDA when I was an intelligence officer at the DOD. I can't believe this is even a story. If you're trusted with proprietary information, sensitive information, or classified information, be trustworthy and keep it secret and secure. And there needs to be, you know, a piece of paper that says, if you fail in that, here's how we're going to adjudicate it. So here is the story. Trump administration is asking all current and future federal employees to sign non-disclosure agreements as it tries to tighten controls on leaks of non-public government information. The move comes as part of a wider push that officials have linked to media links involving sensitive national security matters, including reporting on U.S. military operations and internal assessments tied to the Iran war and earlier Venezuela-related operations, including using that information to bet on Polymarket. Texas Attorney General Ken Paxton easily won, as predicted on this program, the Republican nomination for U.S. Senate from Texas yesterday, easily sending home four-term Senator John Cornyn. Paxton to the crowd yesterday.
1: When everyone in Washington told him to abandon me and abandon the people of Texas, he didn't listen. Instead, he gave his complete and total endorsement.
0: The Republican Party had sent large bags of cash to buy ads for Cornyn's reelection campaign and did ignore states like Virginia that could have used the help in their redistricting battle. Cornyn gave a short concession speech in which he said, tonight we've come up short. I've always supported the Republican ticket, and I intend to do so again. Meanwhile, in Texas primaries, Congressman Christian Menefee defeated longtime Congressman Al Green in the 18th district, and Colin Allred is back in politics after trying and failing to unseat Ted Cruz. He's defeated Congresswoman Julie Johnson of the 33rd district in the Democratic primary. Also in the runoff for the Texas Attorney General's office, Ken Paxton leaving that, State Senator Mays Middleton defeated Congressman Chip Roy. Roy said just a little while ago and called and congratulated Mays Middleton for his victory in the race of the Republican nomination. I will have a full statement tomorrow onward. As he said, he will continue to endorse Middleton in the race for Attorney General. And those are some of our first things on this Ted Steve morning. Oh, by the way, NASA laid out its plans for its space station yesterday.
2: Every state is home to significant historic sites that tell the American story. 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The Heritage Guide to Historic Sites invites every American to rediscover the places and stories that define our nation. 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
1: President Trump calls corporate media fake news and the enemy of the people. Is he right? It's Brandon Lewis. 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
1: Abby Tedsdy this morning. Thank you for joining me. This text message, I think, makes a lot of sense, but I want to nuance it a little bit for John. John writes in 434-882-4217. I think the Republican Party in the Senate

0: and the House are more about protecting themselves than doing the work of the people. The frantic distribution of cash and the crony election in the Cornyn election, as you said, and the non-participation in Virginia's election are exemplary of this thought. John, I'm going to take that and see you and raise you. It's not just the Republican Party. The Republican Party is just very, very bad at covering it. And some of it has to do with the fact that they are not the party of Santa Claus. See, the Democrats do the same thing. They are all about their cronies and making sure the money goes to their friends just as much as the Republicans are. They're just better at covering it because they pretend they're Santa Claus. They're in with a bag of money and a bunch of giveaways that are all fraud. What did we find out yesterday on the program? $182 billion just in payments made by Medicaid, Medicare, and some other CMS programs that should not have been paid. Either paid too much or underpaid, but somewhere somebody's form was misfilled out. Let's just put it that way. But it's both parties. It's just the Democrats are better at shrugging it off and saying, yes, so? What's your point? Vote for the other guy and they'll cut your program for you. Oh, no, I won't vote for the other guy and they'll cut my program because Lord knows I can't, I couldn't live without the government aid. July, we had to kick off the next 250 years of the United States at Freedom Fest, July 8th in Las Vegas. Mark Skousen was on with us a little bit earlier, had to go do a couple of other interviews, and is back with us. FreedomFest.com founder started this in 2007. I was thinking, John, when you said that, that was the belly of the beast. That was the beginnings of Too Big to Fail, George W. Bush, and then Barack Obama redoubling the efforts. And then you had shovel-ready jobs under the directorship of Joe Biden. And we know how good that that worked out. I'm sure Hunter used the same shovel-ready resume to get his position with Burisma Holdings. But you started Freedom Fest right in the belly of all this government spending to say, whoa, Nelly, right?
1: Yeah, you know, we look back on those days, and it was right in the middle of this, the beginning of this financial crisis. And as a matter of fact, in 2007, we did have several speakers, including Peter Schiff and a few others who actually forecast that we were headed for a financial crisis. And Freedom Fest has always done a pretty good job of anticipating big type of events. And in fact, I think 2011, when the Tea Party thing got started, it was also our very first conference where we discussed Bitcoin.
0: Oh,
1: Bitcoin,
0: yeah.
1: Bitcoin at the time was under $100, and now it's at 80,000. So, I mean, these are the kinds of things that we hope that we can stay ahead of what is going on in the world. And where are we headed and so forth. And of course, this is this is the season where we have a lot of crazy politics going on, for sure.
0: Sure. Well, and you know, Mark Skousen, founder of Freedom Fest, is on with us, and we're headed out there July 8th. I hope you can join us. You know, Mark, I know we had a discount code. I hope it's still good for any of our listeners who are trying to make some travel plans. It was First Thing 100. Can we still use that? Can the listeners still use that?
1: Yes. Absolutely, absolutely. And we're going to have over 1,000 people, maybe as many as 2,000 people coming.
0: Oh, boy.
1: And yes, the code gives you $100 off. First Things 100, the number 100, that will give you $100 off our fee. And then we have negotiated lower prices. You know, they have these resort fees and shopping and the parking fees and stuff like that. And we've reduced those in half, so it's really been a break right for investors. And today's one of our panels is going to be the affordability crisis, and with travel expenses and stuff, we're able to keep those costs down to a minimum for our attendees. So it's really going to be a great conference.
0: We'll be coming to you from our flagship state of Virginia, which is, you know, the center square of the affordability from the left wing side, which is seemingly just we can't make it more affordable. But how about we give you someone else's money to pay for it? That seems to be their answer for it and all of it, Mark. And I know we have so many great economic minds coming. You always put on some great debates amongst different economic minds. But the dilution of our dollar, I was looking at some statistics. The year I was born was the year before the Great Society started. I think the dollar has a 10-cent buying power compared to the dollar at the beginning of the Great Society. And that is, if that's not the sum total of where we are right now, that's it, isn't it?
1: We're going to have this session on affordability, and one of the things I like to point out as an economist, I have this wonderful chart that shows that we did not have an inflation problem until World War II. Prior to that, it would blip up during war times, but then after the war, you'd see a recovery, the prices come back down to normal. But after World War II, we have entered an era of permanent inflation. And of course, it's due to never-ending wars. It's due to deficit spending. It's due to the Fed being the engine of inflation, panicking every time there's a financial crisis. It's due to deficit spending. It's due to the dollar being the world's currency, a fiat currency, and going off the gold standard is the ultimate reason.
0: Sure.
1: And gold has become a inflation hedge, a superior inflation hedge, and in fact, it has outperformed the S&P 500 during the 21st century. So we always have discussions of gold and hard money and alternative mm-hmm. investing and Bitcoin and all that sort of thing. We do have Steve Forbes coming and John Fund from National Reviews. We have a lot of great economists that are coming. And in fact, we have Glenn Beck coming. We have Senator Rand Paul, who is the most libertarian of the senators today.
0: Yeah.
1: We just talked to his staff about his coming, and I'll be doing an interview with him, and people will get a chance to meet him personally at a luncheon that we're doing on Thursday, July 9th. So Freedom Fest really has it all. His wife, Kelly, is going to come in. She has a new child's book out that I think will be really interesting.
0: Mark Skousen on with us, freedomfest.com, and use the discount code FIRSTTHING100 so you can join us out there in Las Vegas this July.
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1: Time for our sports director, Mac McDonald, to join us. Mac, put down the smartphone. Put it down. Stop posting to your social media.
2: I'm not posting a thing.
1: He's got his, good luck. And I try to link people when we post the podcast. Good luck finding Mac McDonald on social media. It's out there. But anyway, he is our sports director, as he is the program director at the Dan Patrick School of Sportscasting at Full Sail University in sunny Florida, and a longtime ACC football and basketball legend, lays it all out for us. Good morning, Mac. What's going on?
2: Well, before we, because we were running short of the clock, and you and I were talking off air about, and I asked Joe if he knew what the Yankees did last night. The Yankees had 24 hits last night, scored 15 runs against the Royals.
1: Are they playing Brett a video Saber, game?
2: I don't know if Brett Saberhagen came out of retirement, but I mean, they had. Each starter had two hits, first time ever in franchise history.
1: Wow.
2: You know, of all the things that the Yankees have accomplished, they never went through a total. Everybody, they hit six home runs, had 24 hits, they scored 15 runs.
1: You know, all those teams with Lou Gehrig and Babe Ruth never did that.
2: Hard to believe, right? All right. So, not to beat a dead horse, but while the SEC is still having meetings, everybody, the writers, the MacBooks, the iPads, you know, the typists, they're quizzing every coach they can about expansion. You know, we know the angle, we know the expansion. I told you the other day, we need to get off the subject. Yours truly, we need to get off the subject because the SEC really is not going to make a big move. You know, for the most part, I watched about, I don't know, 8 or 10 of the press conferences now. The coaches are almost all in agreement. We need to expand. And my inquisitive minds want to know why. All right. Well, let me take you down another path, because that's what we do during this little segment here. The average bonus for D1 Power 4 coaches is $50,000 to $1 million. Okay. This is kind of the average playoff berth. And this is these are published numbers. These aren't mine.
1: Uh-huh.
2: Playoff berth, 150 to 500,000, quarterfinals, 200 to 6. Semifinals, 350,000 to 1 million. These are average bonuses, national championship. All right. So now let's talk Kurt Cignetti, since he won it all and he's 27-2 over 2 years. And since he went 16-0, he got 2 million in bonus money for winning it all last year. Oh. Now think about, he went in 3 years ago at JMU, he made $677,000. Now I think there was a little bonus for the FCS playoffs at that time. Now, his contract is $11.6 million. He is in the middle of an eight-year, $93 million deal. So here are Kurt Cignetti's bonuses, and I'm going to get back to the story in a minute. I just thought people would like to hear in case they don't follow the Kurt Cignetti contract. For his fifth win in the Big Ten, he got $100,000. For his sixth, he got another $150,000. For the Big Ten championship, he got $1 million. And then it went for the first round, 500,000, second round, quarterfinal, 600,000, then the semifinal appearance, 700,000. I mean, this is just a Vegas slot machine. Cha-ching, cha-ching.
1: Progressive.
2: And then he got $1 million for the national, and he got, for the appearance, he got $1 million. And then for the win, he got $2 million. That's why, if you remember the interview after the game, he finally smiled. And when the sideline reporter said, "Hey, Kurt, what are you going to do?" He cracked that big smile and goes, "I think I'm going to have a beer." All right. So that was, you know, that's Kurt Cignetti.
1: That's why everyone loves him, because that's what we do.
2: That's exactly right. So now, every coach in the world, I'm two different spectrums here. Clark Lee, a little private Vanderbilt, who has done a terrific job turning around Vanderbilt, okay? So they all have opinion, because they're all getting asked about the expansion and blah, blah, blah. Naturally, my point is this. With all those bonuses and the money that's at stake, which is so, every contract is different, okay? But with that kind of money at stake, sure they want expansion. Why? They could pick up a whole set of furniture for their beach house if they make the playoffs, right? All right, Clark Lee, coaches have to lead the way even though they have no power.
3: It's an important time for us to, you know, not be spectators in this and not just have opinions. Obviously, there's a lot that goes into these decisions. The playoff conversation is only going to happen in a few offices, and I love the idea of increased participation. We left here a year ago, you know, really thinking 16 was a good next step. Obviously, that we fell short in that, but change is coming. An expanded playoff would be great. I just don't have a real opinion on what
2: yeah,
3: the number is.
2: Go ahead.
1: Can we insert what the record was in the opening round of the 12-team playoff, Mac? Was there a single lower seed that came within three touchdowns of the higher seed? Okay,
2: no,
1: I just wanted to see if the...
2: Tomorrow, I'll get into John Summerall in Florida, who went from Tulane, who's now been on both sides of the fence. I'm giving you a little intro. Okay. Into my Mac Minute for tomorrow, because John Summerall's becoming one of my favorite guys because he's so down to earth. I'm not a real Florida fan, but I really like this guy anyway. But Clark Lee is in he's $6 million a year, good through 2031. All right, so, you know, pretty salty. Could live on that. His bonuses are not like the Kurt Cignetti bonuses. They're in the $200,000 range. So he may get $10,000 for a bowl game, $25,000. I mean, it could be more than that. Again, Vanderbilt keeps things private, which they can as a private university where, you know, and you can look at tax records to try to find it. Now, so we'll jump from Clark Lee to Kirby Smart to the other end of the SEC spectrum, a guy that's been there, done that, couple of championships, right? And Kirby is in the middle of a 10-year deal, $130 million. So he's the highest paid Georgia coach, of course, ever. His bonuses total $1.7 million through 2033. Well, but he, Kirby has carried the Nick Saban mantra with him everywhere he goes. So when asked about the expansion, Kirby took the other road and said, look, I want what's good for football.
4: And I think as long as we acknowledge differences and can give a opinion as a league and say this is our stance, that doesn't mean it's going to happen. Look, we don't come in here and everybody's like, well, what's the decision? We don't make the decision. We merely just have a point of view. Been in this conference a long time and listened to Coach Saban come out of these meetings a long time. It can't always be what's best for self-preservation. It has to be what's best for the game. And sometimes people get caught up in the middle of that.
2: All right. So
1: best
2: what's going
1: for
2: on
1: the
2: with,
1: game.
2: You know,
1: what about like, the kids? Aren't these college kids?
2: Not going to stay. What's that?
1: Aren't these supposed to be college kids going to school to get a degree in something?
2: Come on, Joe.
1: What have I said in the past? Let's dispense with this. Treat the players like professors.
2: You're closer to that than you think. You've said it. You're closer to that than you act.
1: Okay. Oh boy.
2: But here, so. So the SEC, you know, the spotlight is really on Destin because college football, Big Ten, they're all sitting there thinking, okay, SEC, come on, make a decision. Say we want 16 at least. Come away. And that's what Clark Lee said. We left last year thinking we're going to 16. Well, guess what? We're back to the TV contract. I said this yesterday. That's why I'm beating a dead horse, and I'll get off my high horse very soon. But that's why the content, the ESPN and Fox, they're licking their chops. Oh, my God. We go to 24. Just think of what's going to happen if we go to 24. Fox Sports is going, this will be great. We're part of the Big Ten. Maybe ESPN's going to throw us a couple of breadcrumbs and let us carry, you know, Tulane and Ole Miss like last year when it was 41-10 or whatever the score was. So with all
1: I own a radio station and I sell advertising. Well, I'm not even good at it. I have people to sell advertising for me. And I'm telling you, that golden goose is looking tired.
2: I understand. No, I understand. And people are, you know, think a bit on the outside when you're sitting looking at this. And I don't know. Let's rate industries. And that's something I'll look up. College athletics has got to be at least the top five, one of the top five industries in America, right?
1: In terms of generating revenue, I guess, if you want to call it that. Yeah. But that's what I said.
2: When
1: the goose that lays the golden egg expires, they're going to be knocking on Congress's door for bailouts. And I just don't want to be there. And I'm on record saying, don't give it to them.
2: We want to be right here, you know, with the notebook when it happens.
1: And by the way, you know, that's enough money in Nashville to buy a lot of Five Daughters donuts. So that's all I'm saying.
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0: President Trump calls corporate media fake news and the enemy of the people. Is he right? It's Brandon Lewis. According to recent surveys, only 3.4% of journalists are Republican. 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
2: On TEDC, every now and then we welcome in medical professionals. We call it Caring Beyond Cancer. And it was born during my battle with lymphoma, where I discovered that there were all sorts of people in the process of treating and fighting and trying to end cancer's scourge of the human race behind the scenes, not just the oncologists and the nurses who are sanctified by their own work. Absolutely. And joining us to talk about Brain Cancer or Brain Tumor Awareness Month is Dr. Jasmine Joe. Dr. Joe, thank you for taking some time out. How are you doing this morning?
3: I'm doing good, and thanks for having me here this morning, and also for dedicating this segment to raise awareness about brain tumors.
2: Now, May is Brain Tumor Awareness Month, so we have a few days left, and I know that the National Brain Tumor Society is taking contributions. They have a two-times matching program at secure.braintumor.org. Are there multiple types? I know that when we talk about skin cancer and other forms of cancer, you know, there's an umbrella, brain tumor, but then there are a myriad of other things within there, or are we really looking at one kind of cancer?
3: No, that's a great question. So when we think about brain tumors, there are different kinds, like you mentioned. And the first thing we think about is this a primary brain tumor or a secondary or metastatic? So when we say primary brain tumors, these are tumors that grew from the brain itself. And the most common are what we call glioma. And when we say secondary or metastatic brain tumors, then these are tumors that came or spread from other parts of the body or other organs, like breast cancer, lung cancer, or, you know, you mentioned skin cancer, like melanoma. So these are metastatic, we call it metastatic cancers.
2: I did not know that happened.
3: Yeah, and, you know, it matters because the treatment is different, the outcome is different. So that's kind of like the first step in when we're facing a brain tumor.
2: So I remember a piece, I guess it was maybe... I'm almost dating myself. It was shortly after my battle, so maybe it was 8 or 9 years ago. CBS News did a piece about breakthroughs in using immune diseases like lupus and even HIV to kill tumors, because tumors were being created. They discovered that one of the ways that these broken cells make tumors is they co-opt white blood cell proteins, and that's how they break into healthy cells. And I remember watching the video, the scans of this woman's brain tumor shrinking as they were injecting her therapeutically with lupus cells. Where are we in that? Because it's just, you know, to avoid having to do brain surgery is such a breakthrough, I thought, in treating brain cancer, Dr. Joe.
3: Yeah. So I think you're referring to immunotherapy. So what immunotherapy does is it stimulates our own immune system to fight or attack cancers. Now, cancers have specific protein on their surface that kind of, you know, when we think about immunotherapy, there are different kinds. There are immunotherapy that we kind of engineer the immune therapy so it has that specific protein to, for that immune therapy to bind to that specific protein that the cancer produce and attack those cancers. There are also types of immunotherapy where it kind of blocks the checkpoint. And the idea of those, the idea of immunotherapy is to, like I mentioned, stimulate our own immune system to attack the brain tumors. Now, where we are in that, you know, we're still learning more about how to, this type of treatment benefit brain tumors. So for immune therapies, the CAR T cells, they're now approved for hematologic malignancies like lymphoma. We're still, you know, immunotherapy made significant headways in other types of cancer, like lung cancer, melanoma, lymphoma.
2: Okay.
3: In terms of brain tumor, it, you know, we've had several big trials using immunotherapy. Although those trials were mostly negative, meaning it didn't really show a significant improvement in the survival. But through those trials, we learned more about how brain tumors behave and how and why they don't respond as effectively as other types of tumors. So we're now kind of doing more combination treatment using immunotherapy with other form of treatment to take advantage of this form of treatment against brain cancers.
2: With all the new, and I know that, our friends in the Alzheimer's Association who, you know, one of these days will come back and visit with me, but I still support everything they do to battle, this particular brain affliction. I know that the breakthrough of being able to scan a brain, pardon the phrase, pre-mortem, and find out what's been going on in there is a big breakthrough. Talk about that's impact on you treating brain cancer, Dr. Joe.
3: I think correct me if I'm wrong, but you're asking if there's a way to kind of screen brain tumors?
2: Right. I mean, see it better, image better, know what's going on in there better than you could even 10 years ago?
3: So that's a good question. A lot of patients would ask that as well. But unfortunately, right now, we don't have a good screening tool to prevent cancer, brain tumors, years prior.
2: Are there environmental things that go on in brain tumor development, or is it really just sort of, oh my gosh, or there are family histories? When you talk to your patients, what do you find, Dr. Joe?
3: Yeah, so what we know so far is that patients who had radiation treatment to the brain in the past, they are at a higher risk to develop brain tumors. So let's say when they were kids, they had leukemia or they had some form of childhood brain tumor that they needed radiation treatment. When they grow up, they are at a higher risk to develop these tumors. So that is a well-known risk factors. But aside from previous radiation treatment, we still don't know why other people get it and other people don't. The vast majority of cases are sporadic.
2: Okay.
3: There are rare occasions that it runs in the family. There's some hereditary cancer syndrome that predispose patients to develop brain tumors. But apart from that, there have been studies looking at diet or cell phones, but so far we haven't found any other environmental risk factors that increase the risk for primary brain tumors.
2: Well, thank you for everything you do, and I know that it's probably one of the more frightening diagnoses someone to get. So bless you for the work you do. She's associated with the University of Virginia Health System, Dr. Jasmine Joe. Thank you so much for taking some time out and talking about this as we draw to the close of Brain Tumor Awareness Month.
3: Thank you, and thanks for having me again, Joe.
2: You're welcome. You're welcome, and we'll come right back. News next on First Thing Today.
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8: From
5: ABC News. I'm Sherry Preston. Texas Senator John Cornyn tried for more than a year to show that he and President Trump were on the same team. In the end, it didn't matter when the president endorsed his opponent, State Attorney General Ken Paxton, who defeated Cornyn handily in Tuesday's runoff primary. In Dallas, here's ABC's Jim Ryan.
6: The National Republican Senatorial Committee was clearly backing John Cornyn in his bid for a fifth term, taking swipes during the primary at what it called an incompetent Ken Paxton. Overnight, the committee took down online press releases that mentioned the new GOP nominee for U.S. Senate. Instead, the organization is going after Paxton's Democratic challenger, labeling James Tallarico a, quote, radical leftist who thinks God is non-binary. Jim Ryan, ABC News in Dallas-Fort Worth.
5: One person was killed, but nine are still missing following a chemical explosion at a paper mill plant in Washington State, about 2 hours south of Seattle. ABC's Melissa Adon is there.
8: The facility, which employs about 1,000 people, makes a variety of paper goods. Officials say the 900,000-gallon tank contains white liquor, a mixture of chemicals that can burn the skin or burn the lungs if inhaled. Efforts to find other victims temporarily called off overnight because the chemicals remaining in the tank made it too volatile.
5: Nine people were taken to hospitals. Actor Matthew Perry's personal assistant, Kenneth Iwamasa, will be sentenced today for his role in Perry's fatal drug overdose in 2023.
9: Iwamasa pleaded guilty to one count of conspiracy to distribute ketamine causing death and faces up to 15 years in prison. His lawyers insist he was vulnerable to the relationship dynamic which he fell into with Perry. In short, he could not simply say no to the star actor.
5: ABC's Hannah Batah. Five villagers stuck in a flooded cave in the country of Laos have been found alive. Rescuers are still looking for two others. You're listening to ABC News.
10: Here's the official forecast. Partly sunny today, a chance of showers and thunderstorms, 83 the high. Tonight, more rain and thunderstorms possible, down to 66. Tomorrow, partly sunny, scattered showers and thunderstorms, and a high of 85. Rain and thunderstorms continue into Thursday night with our low down to 66 degrees. Showers and thunderstorms into Friday with a high of 82. Saturday, showers, thunderstorms, and 81. I'm Craig Allen on WGOW.
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0: 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Bob called during the break and had a great idea. We were talking about the college football silliness. And the only reason I'm at all bent, you know, it's college football. I love it. You know, it's a esprit de corps. But I smell bailouts being asked for in the future. And I hate to be that prognosticative. Bob said, he called from Moscow. You know, Bob from Moscow. He said, college football idea, 23 division champions plus the Division II national champion, and that's your college football playoff. I'm fine with that idea. If your league is so damn tough, you're going to beat everyone. Why have your second place and third place teams in there? Andy writes in his text message, missing founding fathers Patrick Henry. And, you know, Patrick Henry raised so many of the points that forced the Constitution to create the restrictions that created the prosperity that predated the Civil War. And I'm not talking about slavery. I'm talking about free market protections against cronyism, the restrictions on the federal government. The Bill of Rights itself exists because of Patrick Henry and George Mason. Absolutely. And he suggests, if you want to read about anti-cronyism, go to the Mises Institute. We love Mises to pieces here not the reference I think I'm making. Huh, funny that. But Mises.org, they're the great, aside from the university that calls Auburn, Alabama, home there. Now, our first things this morning, obviously the big story out of Texas, as predicted on this program, Ken Paxton, a former attorney general, or attorney general for now, is going to be the Republican nominee to run for Senate, after easily defeating four-term incumbent John Cornyn. After the events, Paxton said,
1: "When everyone in Washington told him to abandon me and abandon the people of Texas, he didn't listen."
0: That means me,
1: instead,
0: of course.
1: He gave his complete and total endorsement.
0: No, actually, he's speaking of President Donald Trump, the other guy who grew up in Queens, New York, with an unusual haircut. Cornyn, for his part, echoed what most Republicans from the early 2000s say. Without mentioning his opponent at all, he was asked if he would support Paxton. He said, "I've always supported the Republican ticket, and I intend to do so again." Meanwhile, on the Democrat side, Congressman Christian Menefee defeated Al Green in the newly drawn Texas 18th. Colin Allred beat current Congresswoman Julie Johnson in the 33rd district. And Johnny Garcia won the Democratic primary for the 35th district near San Antonio over Maureen Galindo, who was trying to jump in on the Democratic Party's anti-Israel stand. Garcia will face Carlos de la Cruz, who defeated John Lujan. Meanwhile, in the attorney general's race, it was State Senator Mays Middleton over Congressman Chip Roy from the Freedom Conference. Tom Steyer, just on old media alone, has spent nearly $200 million trying to win the California governor's race. We don't have any data on how much he's spent on digital marketing, and he is one of the forebearers of digital marketplace. But he has spent so far $195 million on broadcast TV, cable, and radio ads alone. Israel's military clashed with Hezbollah on Tuesday along a riverbed. Also, videos of an Israeli missile strike going into a lake or on a lakefront near a dam in Lebanon, leading to calls for human rights violations and a threatened genocide. These are our first things this morning.
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4: President Trump calls corporate media fake news and the enemy of the people. Is he right? 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
1: Okay, it's going to get awkwardly quiet around here if that's the case. Thank you for letting us be of service to you on this Tuesday morning. A couple of points of order and some emails. You can send them to me, jtinthemorningradio@gmail.com. Joe, why are you concerned with bailouts for the universities? At least that's where kids go to get educated. Well, I mean, part of my concern of that is that they're not going there to get educated. They're going there to get indoctrinated. And that's a big problem for me as we go into the history of the world. We're visiting with a guy who understands a little bit about this kind of debt. There is Mark Skousen, founder of Freedom Fest. We're going to head out there, brought to you by our friends at the Heritage Historic Sites, Heritage Foundation there, and the Virginia Institute for Public Policy. Mark, talk about culture wars.
2: Do you agree?
3: Yes, as a matter of fact, we have a headline that's coming out this week called Hollywood Goes to Freedom Fest, and we actually have a much bigger name. I can't reveal who he is because we haven't signed the agreement on ink, but in principle, we have a very big TV actor who is coming to Freedom Fest that will be a real pleasant surprise, and people will really want to be there. So that'll be announced in the next couple of days. But, you know, we really, Freedom Fest is about, I call it the 1% solution. And what do I mean by that? Well, freedom has always been on the

0: defensive, if you will, especially during our lifetime, with government is increasing, encroaching on us, while liberty is receding, as Thomas Jefferson would say. And by the way, Thomas Jefferson, Ben Franklin, John Adams, and George Washington are all coming to Freedom Fest this year.
1: Oh, that's great.
0: The 250th anniversary. They will be there in person, acting out the Declaration of Independence and the beginning of our new celebration. That this is the fun thing about Freedom Fest. It's all about, it's not just education, but it's entertaining as well and very memorable. But anyway, I want to get back to this 1% solution idea.
1: Yeah.
0: So with Freedom Fest on the defense, I have come up with the 1% solution. And what is the 1% solution? There's 365 days a year in our lives, and we all have our different goals and desires and workload and our own goals in mind. We're like a herd of cats going in all kinds of different directions. But once a year, can we not all come together for 3.5 days? Now, that's 1% of the year, right? 1%, 3.5 days. Divided by 365 days gives you 1%. Can we spend 1% of our lives together to learn from each other, to network, to socialize, and celebrate liberty? And I'm telling you, and you know, Joe, that at the end of those 3.5 days, people feel like they've really come together, that they're optimistic about the future because they've met like-minded individuals, thousands of like-minded individuals. They make new friendships. We've had people get married at Freedom Fest. It's really been a wonderful gathering, and I'm really hopeful people will set aside all the different things they have to do. I mean, I've had people who have canceled or postponed their family vacations to come to Freedom Fest. So anything is possible.
1: Yeah, easier
0: at a big show.
1: Easier, you know, to do than anything. Mark Skousen on with us. Man, bigger TV star than Dean Cain. I mean, you know, think about the Liberty Movement. We have Conan the Barbarian and Superman. I mean, that is pretty impressive there. So try to join us there and go to freedomfest.com and find yourself signed in there as we talk about these things. You talk about, you know, wanting to be able to pursue. And I think this is one of the most desperate things about the left is that, and I mean the leftists, the Fabians that inhabit the Republican and the Democratic Party, almost entirely the Democrats, and too large of a proportion of the Republicans, is that they insist that they are somehow the answer to our problems. And what's dangerous to them is when people, you know, sometimes out of no choice of their own, they experience liberty. They realize how lied to that they've been over some time. And that's one of the joys of coming to Freedom Fest as well for people, Mark.
0: Well, I will quote from a new book I have out called The Greatest American. And, of course, in my opinion, that's Ben Franklin for a number of reasons. But Ben Franklin has a great quote about that issue. He says, "No revenue is sufficient without economy." What that means is no matter how much money you bring in individually or as a business or as a government, if you don't economize, if you don't live within your means, then your spending just keeps growing, and it grows just as fast as your revenue. So if you're running a deficit, you keep running a deficit. And government is like that. So, yes, we can grow faster, but as fast as we grow, the government says, oh, more revenue's coming in. I guess we can spend more, because they don't have any. They don't care about the deficit. So at some point they have to say, hey, when the Treasury Department is starting to have trouble selling its debt, and they have to refinance $7 trillion this year alone. That means $7 trillion that is turning over, and they need to get investors. Now, in an era where China now and many other countries are cutting back, and they're investing in gold, and they're investing in Bitcoin, and investing in other currencies, and creating their own block, if you will, It's going to be harder and harder for the Treasury Department to do that, and they're going to have to jack up interest rates. And I still remember the crisis in 1992 when Sweden had this problem. And you know what they raised interest rates up for temporarily to keep the crisis, keep so that people would buy the Swedish kroner currency deficit? 500% interest rates.
1: Oh, my
0: they
1: gosh.
0: They raised it temporarily to 500%. Well, you can see the U.S., if they ever face this kind of a crisis, and already interest rates are going up because the long-term yield is over 5% now on the 30-year treasuries. I mean, that's more and more money that we're spending on interest on the debt, which is just going to bondholders, which are institutions and wealthy Americans. This is a transfer. This is a huge transfer of money from taxpayers to wealthy bondholders mm-hmm. and institutions. And the Treasury at some point is going to have to say, well, we got to charge more. We have to pay more in order to get people to invest with us because there are better alternative investing elsewhere. So I think it's headed for a slow burn. It's like in The Sun Also Rises, Ernest Hemingway was writing about an individual that an individual asked the other person, well, how did you go bankrupt? And he said, slowly and then suddenly.
1: Oh, yeah. Yeah.
0: Slowly and then suddenly I went bankrupt.
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0: President Trump calls corporate media fake news and the enemy of the people. Is he right? It's Brandon Lewis. According to recent surveys, only 3.4% of journalists are Republican. 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

0: Thank you for joining us on this Tedsday. I will get some of your emails, but please, you know, if you've got stuff that I've triggered you about in the past 3.5 hours, and if you haven't received all 3.5 hours, I know you're staring and saying, you do this for 3 hours. I understand. And every hour, any of the stations that carry us give us is a blessing. But we podcast all of this later today. It'll all go up online. 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And just subscribe to one of them, and then as soon as they post, you'll get a note saying, hey, the podcast you follow has put up 4 new episodes. Each hour is banded for your protection, so you can jump around if you want to find, you know, Mac McDonald's sports or whatever. So please do all that. But folks who have been triggered by stuff can call us at 434-882-4217 or text message like this one from Mary. Says, Joe, I can't believe that you're talking about the free market this way. The free market is exactly how we got here. This is capitalism run amok. President Trump is giving all his friends money, and we're fitting the bill for it, for ballrooms and for space stations. You name it, we're paying for it. And I can't pay for gas. Well, Mary, doesn't say where you're emailing from. I'm going to guess you're listening to us on WYOH in Youngstown, Ohio. I know this because Stephanie Miller and Tom Hartman and all these folks follow us on this station. So my point of view is what they call the alternative on this program. And they're a blessing to me because they've kept us on for all these, you know, it's coming up on a year now. And then they're like, you know what? Viva la difference. And I'm not hating. I think Tom Hartman's a intellectually hefty fellow. He gets the problems. His solutions are wrong. And maybe that's one of the ways that I can exist in the zeitgeist. Because it's not that you, as an individual, and we personalize so many things. It's all like wrestling. I hate you, Hulk Hogan. Whereas your policies, your viewpoint on how to fix poverty is just different than mine, and I believe wrong. That's all. It's not that you're an evil, you know, there are people who want Marxism, Karl or Groucho. I mean, there are people in Washington who are Groucho Marxists. No, it doesn't matter what you say. It makes no difference anyway. Whatever it is, I'm against it. And that's fine. Then you have the Karl Marxists. The Karl Marxists who want to crash the world. And I've got an email here that paints my picture for me, Mary, because it's not capitalism that put us here. It's everything but. It's this kabuki theater that we dress up in capitalist raiments. Last week, we started talking about how the American experience is like a beautiful, fruiting, robust fruit tree, apple, peach, whatever. I picked apple because America, I guess. But it's like this amazing, bountiful apple tree, and we all love the apples. Oh, the apples are so great, and they nourish us and they keep us alive. And little by little, we forget that we have to take care of the apple tree. We've just grown happy that there's always apples, and all of a sudden there's not so many apples, and we're mad at each other rather than looking around saying, hey, has anyone watered or put any mulch around the base of the tree or given it any fertilizer at all? Well, no, the tree's just always been there, and we just get apples from it, right? No. No, you need to tend to that tree. You might need to prune some of the dead branches. You may need to look around and say, hey, look, we're tapping the trunk for syrup, and then we're doing all these things. We've hung all this stuff off of the apple tree. Got swing sets, and this guy is making banana bread on our apple tree, and we don't know. So, Mary, I'm going to read this email as indicative of I think, one of the ways you can find out what kind of Marxists are out there who want the government to come in and say, you guys have made a muck of this, and we're just going to take over. And I say this not because, regardless of what kind of Marxist you are, Karl or Groucho, it doesn't work. Every time Marxism has been tried, it's failed. And I know people point at China. China is holding itself together with baling wire and spit economically, simply based on the fact that it owns so much U.S. sovereign debt that it's got a portfolio that says, hey, as long as the U.S. is still around, we're okay economically. If we go down, they go down with us. It's an economic version of the old Cold War era mutually assured destruction. And I know MAD, as its acronym, has a point to it. But we had, you know, military mutually assured destruction in the 70s. Now we have economic mutually assured destruction in the 2020s. But this email, I think, Mary, may be even more indicative of how to identify the Marxists in and amongst you. Bruce writes in to jtinthemorningradio@gmail.com. Joe, have you seen the meme circulating the internet? I don't know if it started after you were talking about the data centers going up in space. I'm sure the story has been elsewhere. I heard it on your program, but it's derisive about the data centers going up in space, and they're using one of your favorite movies as the source of their meme, Mel Brooks' History of the World, Part 1.
1: Jews in space!
0: I haven't seen this, Bruce, but I appreciate the heads up to it. And they're using AI to create these, you know, and they're basically taking giant data centers and they're flying around looking like, you know, Darth Vader's on them and everything like that, the Starship Enterprise. So, Bruce, may I warn you that this is exactly what a Marxist looks like. Marxist wants to divide us racially, ethnically, religiously. Remember, the Nationalist Socialist Party of Germany started this zeal towards anti-Semitism because the middle class, and remember, the Karl Marxists want to vilify the middle class because the Karl Marxists love the wealthy. And the wealthy love Marxists. And you say, well, that doesn't make any sense, Joe. I thought Marxists were about redistribution of wealth. No, the Marxists are about guaranteeing that the rich people stay the rich people forever. They've just rebranded a lot of stuff that existed since feudal Europe. The walled cities, the citadels, the tenant farmers, all of this stuff is Marxism. Karl Marx didn't invent anything from whole cloth. He rebranded a lot of it. Gave it some hip new fashions and things like that. But the first thing you have to do is start class warfare. And as 50% of the American population now is a net consumer of government rather than a net contributor to government, we are at that tipping point where the takers are going to outnumber the middle class makers.
2: In 2024, the American Heart Association celebrates 100 years of life-saving service as the world's leading nonprofit organization focused on heart and brain health. Heart disease still kills more people in the United States each year than all types of cancer combined. But more than half of Americans are unaware of this fact, according to a recent Harris Poll survey conducted for the American Heart Association. However, the majority of heart disease is preventable. 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

0: President Trump calls corporate media fake news and the enemy of the people. Is he right? It's Brandon Lewis. According to recent surveys, only 3.4% of journalists are Republican. 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
6: Thank you for joining us on this, Ted Steele, letting me be of service to you. Just trying to masticate on all the issues so that we can digest it more thoroughly. Easily swallowed gummies at Al. You know, and I want to pick up on Bruce's email about the data centers. And I watch this right and left. The Fabians in both the Republican and Democratic Party, along with the revolutionaries in the Democratic Party, are all aligned against the data centers. And beware this, because you were already, and they're the dark brilliance of it, especially on the Republican side, our people are troping the idea that it's about your privacy. And what they want is government control of the data centers. They want the government control of the data centers so there's two or three less steps they have to go through to find out what you're doing on the internet. That's all. That's all it's about. So we've pointed out the enemy. We keep you deaf and blind. We make it like, you know, either they're an environmental hazard or a security hazard or a privacy hazard. I don't know, everything. And then, you know, as Bruce pointed out, now there's a meme saying, hate the data centers because of who runs the data centers.
7: See, Jews in space. Space.
6: Remember, this is from Mel Brooks' History of the World.
8: Zooming along, protecting the Hebrew race.
6: And the anti-Semitism that these memes support and purport is all part of this buildup to government control of everything. Because, as I said, the middle class are who the Marxists, the Karl Marxists, go after. And they're using the revolutionary wing of the Democratic Party, Bernie Sanders et al., to do it. And, you know, here in Virginia, for example, we're watching this battle. Abigail Spanberger vetoes a bunch of the Bernie Sanders team bills, and now the Democrats are mad at her for lying to them when she just stopped a bunch of Bernie Sanders love letters from getting signed into law, as is her role as governor. And what's interesting is if there was a schism like this between, you know, say, Ron DeSantis and the Florida General Assembly, that's all you would hear about. I know this because every time the General Assembly of Florida doesn't do something Ron DeSantis wants, I get 84 emails about it from various news sites. Florida Republicans finally stand up to DeSantis. And Florida Republicans take a stand against MAGA. But when the Democrats do it, it's, can't we talk about something else? Let's talk about anything else, anything, healthcare. Can we get Bernie Sanders on TV? They don't want to talk about schisms with their own, within their own party, because it's all, when you only have two of them, you have no options. You're either a Democrat or you're a Republican. And unfortunately, the press loves to cover the, you know, when Republicans are fighting amongst one another. And they never mention when the Democrats are. I've got information that I'm fleshing out into a column for the Daily Signal that the governor or people aligned with the governor are trying to come up with primary candidates to take out a bunch of long-term Democrats in the Virginia Senate. Now, if that was a Republican, that would be Wall Street Journal, Amazon Times, New York Times, front page every day, CNN, MS Now. They'd all have special segments on it. Revolution inside of MAGA. But Democrats do it. Don't we have a, isn't it, aren't there people marching on the beach with masks on? I wrote a column about that. You can read it. This one, Joel says, when we can open our pie hole as part of our freedoms with those responsibilities that were fought for us and our inalienable rights, America is where I want to be. And you can. You can. You can. You can. We still can. We still are that country. And where they have obscured it, it's under there somewhere. They haven't had the intestinal fortitude to do what Michelle Obama wanted, which is tear the damn thing up, relegate it to a wing in the Smithsonian. And beware that narrative. Beware that narrative. As we crest 250 years, I will put money down on Polymarket if I knew how, that conversations about what the next 250 years are going to grow, they're already happening. What kind of country are we going to be next? I mean, jokingly, Mark Skousen, who was on with us earlier, was talking about what the next 250 years are going to be. We're at Freedom Fest, which is a libertarian fest. I would actually be interested to see if the, and I don't think I see it on their agenda, get a bunch of liberty-minded people, get 13 of them, and craft a new Declaration of Independence. Huh? How about that? Run the abuses and usurpations that the current federal government is engaging in. Huh? That might be interesting, wouldn't it? But beware this division, and they're using right now this easy, low-hanging fruit of the data centers. They're not your enemy. The Marxists are. And the louder the people are who are out there saying the data centers are your great bane of American society, are the ones you need to be watching out for. These are the Marxists. These are the ones who want authoritarianism. These are the ones who want themselves to have access to your information and your data. They don't want a company of you know, and then I've got to go get a warrant, and then I have to go show it to somebody, and their lawyer has to look at it. Oh, it's such a pain. If we, the government, controlled the data centers, oh, then, and we'd lease them to the private companies, but we would still have the fourth, right to go in and take a look at your data as you're serving it, as you're surfing it. Real time. We'd fight crime. No crimes that you're thinking of right now, but, you know, we'll invent some crimes that we'll fight. It's pre-crime without pre-crime, and the need for the precogs floating in the bath of salt water. Just beware how they're using this stuff against us. Time for us to go. Let's say goodbye to my dear friend Gary Velasco later today. So pray for his family, and he's gone home. Until tomorrow, so long, and thanks for all the fish. Love you, Gary.
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13: From ABC News, I'm Sherry Preston. In a couple of hours, President Trump will gather his cabinet at the White House to discuss where things stand in the war with Iran, which has been underway for 3 months now. ABC senior Washington correspondent Rachel Scott is at the White House.
14: President Trump will be hosting a cabinet meeting here at the White House amid all of this uncertainty on whether there will be a deal with Iran, and amid those escalating tensions. The president and senior administration officials had been optimistic about the progress of these talks, but this morning, still nothing has been finalized, and Iran is vowing retaliation after the U.S. launched what it called self-defensive strikes in the region.
13: President Trump's endorsement helped Texas Attorney General Ken Paxton defeat incumbent Senator John Cornyn in the Republican primary in that state. Next up, the midterm election in November, where Paxton will take on Democrat James Tallarico. Here's ABC Washington Bureau Chief Rick Klein.
15: Tallarico has become just a fast rising star in the Democratic Party, only 37 years old, but he's been in the Texas legislature for years now. And he's got a reputation as someone more on the progressive side than the moderate side, but someone that has been apt to make some surprises. And famously, he broke through with an interview with Joe Rogan, and Rogan encouraged him to run for president.
13: Cruz working at the White House, building a UFC ring on the South Lawn for a fight on President Trump's birthday. As the World Health Organization says, the Ebola outbreak is spreading faster than it can be contained, the CDC is asking its workforce for help.
16: An internal email obtained by ABC News shows acting CDC Director Dr. Jay Bhattacharya urging employees to volunteer to screen Americans returning from Ebola hot zones for possible signs of the virus. The U.S. is one of several countries tightening travel restrictions amid the rapidly growing outbreak.
13: ABC's Faith Abube at the CDC. One person killed, nine injured, nine still missing after a chemical tank rupture at a paper mill in Longview, Washington. You're listening to ABC News.
17: 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This is Jed Mascott. Not a problem at all. That seems to be the attitude of Rock City's CEO, who now says the venue will likely build that gondola lift, even if elected officials in Lookout Mountain, Georgia, declined to let the company build part of the system on property within city limits. According to the Chattanooga Times Free Press, the ride could be built entirely on Rock City property within unincorporated parts of Walker County. From the courts, a man who fled from a Hamilton County courtroom yesterday morning, now facing charges of evading arrest and criminal impersonation, in addition to the six charges he was already facing. Dylan Barrett was caught by police. Chattanooga is now the 135th largest U.S. city, despite having its lowest growth rate since the COVID-19 pandemic. And another statistic, this one from the U.S. Bureau of Labor, that shows the average pay in the Chattanooga region increased about 4% from May of 2024 to May 2025, but is still slightly lower than national averages.
18: Here's the official forecast. Partly sunny today, a chance of showers and thunderstorms, 83 the high. Tonight, more rain and thunderstorms possible, down to 66. Tomorrow, partly sunny, scattered showers and thunderstorms and a high of 85. Rain and thunderstorms continue into Thursday night with our low down to 66 degrees. Showers and thunderstorms into Friday with a high of 82. Saturday, showers, thunderstorms, and 81. I'm Craig Allen on WGOW.
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1: Yes, the Democrat Party running for public office in 2026. The 21st century is not exactly what we had hoped it would be. The left is here, and they're very severely mentally ill. Well, a very good Wednesday to you, and welcome back once again. Happy hump day at the Clinton household. Hillary, I think, has to be out of the house by now, right? By this hour, to make room for the Energizer or whoever it is that Bill Clinton has in mind today. Love. Well, a lot has happened. That was, of course, James Talafrico. The Democrats are running him for Senate in Texas, of all places. And he's a complete freak show. He's very self-satisfied, very impressed with himself, as so many of those people are. Can I say those people? I don't want to get in trouble for saying those people. So how about those cross-dressing, psycho, child-abusing, flag-burning Democrats? Something like that. Is that better than those people? I think that might be better than those people. But big goings-on in Texas yesterday. Senator John Cornyn lost his primary to the Attorney General there, Ken Paxton, who will now run for the United States Senate rather than John Cornyn. John Cornyn has been there for decades, of course, as a U.S. Senator, has not served the interests of President Trump very well. I'll just put it like that. He's come out against the president on certain key legislative efforts on Capitol Hill, having to do with the filibuster and the SAVE Act, and John Cornyn wrong side of that. President Trump went ahead and backed his opponent because then he wants to show Republicans that if I primary you, if I'm not on your side in the primary elections or perhaps even in the general elections, then you're going to lose. And in fact, the numbers are quite extraordinary. The Democrats also got rid of Al Green, of Congressman Al Green. You know, the bearded loon Al Green, got rid of him. And boy, did they get rid of him. He ran against a guy named Menefee. And Menefee won with 69.4% of the votes. And Al Green, longtime House member, Democrat, got only 30%, 30.6%. And I've got to say it's 34,000 votes to 15,000 votes. It's a primary. You can lose by not so many votes. But President Trump, if you look at who he's endorsed, 101 House members that he has endorsed. And you know how many won of the 101 House members that President Trump endorsed? 101 of them won, every single one of them, every single House member or wannabe House member endorsed by President Trump has won and gone forward. For governor's races, President Trump has endorsed 8 Republican governors, and 8 Republican governors have won. In the U.S. Senate now, a total of 9 candidates, Republican candidates in the Senate races, 9 have been endorsed by President Trump, and now, after last night in Texas, 9 have won. So, U.S. Senate, his record is 9-9. In the House, his record is 101 for 101. And in governor's mansions, 8 out of 8. That's pretty good. I think if you're running for office, you probably want President Trump's endorsement. Kind of a big deal. And the headline from the New York Fake Times, breaking news, colon. They love their colons at the New York Times. Boy, do they, let me tell you. Paxton ousts Cornyn in Texas GOP Senate runoff. It's a runoff because in the ordinary primary, neither one of them got 50% of the vote, so you had to come back and do it over again that way. And this was also a landslide, with Ken Paxton getting 63.8%, nearly 64% of the vote, and the longtime incumbent senator, John Cornyn, 36% of the vote, 36.2%. But Paxton was 63% versus 36% for Cornyn, the incumbent. And that says a lot about President Trump's endorsement. Kind of a big deal. Yeah, and Al Green, the Democrats primaried Al Green. And now he's gone. Not the singer, not the great singer, but the not-so-great member of the House of Representatives. And I'm sad to announce, I'm really sad about this, in the House seat, the 35th district in Texas, the race was against Garcia y Galindo. They don't speak English, the Democrat Party. They don't understand English or American or any of that stuff. But Garcia versus Galindo. You may remember Galindo. Galindo is the Democrat running for the House who wanted to take over an ICE detention facility in Texas and incarcerate Zionists where they would be castrated. That's the Democrat fascist that the fascist Democrats were running, Galindo. And Galindo lost yesterday to Garcia, which might be racist or it could be sexist because he's a man, too. So the Democrats won't vote for a woman. And she's a woman of color, a W-O-C. She's not only a W, she's a W-O-C, a woman of color. And Garcia mopped the floor with Galindo, 63.8% of the vote to Garcia and only 36% of the vote to Galindo, who wants to set up the death camps for the Jews and supporters of the Jews where they would be castrated. I'm a Zionist myself, so I don't live in Texas. I'm not sure if she was planning a national roundup of the Zionists, I think, wasn't she, to be put into camps and to be castrated so they couldn't procreate and all that good stuff. So the Democrats, I'm really sad. Galindo is not there. I look forward to a brilliant political career from her going forward, though, Galindo, because she is a Democrat, and you know how the Democrats are. Once you've proven yourself to be a real fascist, then the party is going to elevate you because, you know, they love fascism and everything terrible. Just amazing. Yeah, but Johnny Garcia mopped the floor with her. And this has got to be very upsetting. I'd interview her today if I were on MS-13 DNC. I think I might do that. Yeah, the controversial Democrat who called for Zionists to be imprisoned, toppled after backlash. Maureen Galindo, South Texas sex therapist. When she says sex therapist, she doesn't mean she's a board-certified therapist. You can fill in the rest yourself, but she's a Democrat, you know. And if you showed her to the governor of California, you know, Gavin Newsom, she'd show what she means by being a sex therapist. But that's the Democrat Party. The Maureen Galindo, she lost. And I'm sad because I wanted her running, representing the Democrat Party, because to me, that really does represent the Democrat Party. Tells you almost everything you need to know about the Democrat Party. Galindo does, Maureen Galindo, with the concentration camps and all that. And the Democrats there, the left is coming for your rights. The left is coming for your rights. New Virginia laws, you know, the Democrat that ran as a moderate to become governor, former CIA employee, and now she's the governor of the Commonwealth of Virginia, and that's not a good thing. And they're banning guns. They call them assault weapons. They can't tell you what an assault weapon is. Nobody in the press can either, so they don't even know what question to ask. But New Virginia laws, plural, banning the sale and transfer of assault weapons, as defined by the Democrat Party, go into effect in about 5 weeks. But at least five conservative prosecutors, this is a great story in the Commonwealth of Virginia, say that they won't enforce them. They simply won't enforce them because the Democrat Party is stripping our constitutional rights away, and they don't care if it's illegal or not. They're just authoritarian and fascist in their worldview, and they're here to strip you of your rights. And also this morning, I was on the phone with my friends at WLS this morning on their morning show, which I do every Wednesday, and always have a great time with the great guys at WLS in Chicago. But we were talking about the Chicago is such a mess because of Democrats. lunatics rioting and plundering and looting and crashing their cars into police officers. Like, hey, don't you know Renee Good? Don't you know the Renee Good story? You probably shouldn't be racing your car at police officers and crashing into them, because they, I think, would be encouraged to shoot you in the face and kill you.

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1: ...of what Democrats call assault weapons go into effect in about 5 weeks. But at least five conservative prosecutors, because liberal prosecutors don't uphold the law, they uphold party doctrine. They're lapdogs for the left, and they're not here to, you know, protect the laws. They're here to protect the party. But five conservative, isn't it great? Prosecutors said that they won't enforce them. Liberal prosecutors will strip you of your rights because they're not liberal. They're the left. Spotsylvania County Commonwealth Attorney Ryan Mahaffey. Ryan Mahaffey says that he believes the laws violate the Constitution. And he said, the Second Amendment is alive and well in Spotsylvania County. That's what he told News Channel 4, News 4 here in Washington, D.C. The Commonwealth will ban the sale and manufacture of certain semi-automatic weapons, shifting gun laws to more closely align with states such as California and Illinois, which have many more murders than Virginia does. So maybe their gun laws aren't the way to go. But as Virginia teeters from purple to blue and back again, you know, I got to tell you, that's the left is red. And let's stop this red-blue stuff being backward because the Democrats are so backward, and it might be gender dysphoria. Yeah, let's call the left blue. We'll be the only country in the world to refer to the left as blue and not red, because the left knows how red they are and they don't want to be properly identified as the Reds, I got to tell you. So they're teetering from purple to blue and back again. Some elected officials are making clear the new laws won't be enforced in their counties. This is more civil war by the Democrat Party. They're just absolutely insane. Attorney General Jay Jones, he's the one that would let Hitler and Pol Pot live, but would murder the Republican in the room if he only had two bullets. Hitler and Pol Pot would live under Jay Jones's regime. But the only Republican, the Republican leading the state Senate, would get two bullets to the head. And he wants his children to watch their mother die in front of them. That's the lead law enforcement officer in Virginia under the Democrats. His name is Jay Jones. And he should probably be gassed at an internment camp in Texas that, you know, the Democrats are talking about building down. Give him a little of the gas, a little of the gas. Great stuff. Now, Mahaffey says that the laws are in direct conflict with the Second Amendment. Uh-huh. It's fundamentally opposed to a free society, a society where liberty reigns. And this is the moment in time where the Second Amendment was drafted and enacted, where the government couldn't take the right of the people to defend themselves away. And we just saw what happened in Iran, and that's what the left likes. They'd like to see that in the United States. In Iran, the people don't have any firearms, and so there are slave masters. The Democrats, you can't say master bedroom, right? You can't say master bedroom because the Democrats and slavery, you know, they love slavery. There's something. But we've got a lot going on. Elections in Texas, big deal. President Trump. The Democrats are planning on destroying the winner from Texas because, you know, they've got scandals, Ken Paxton. So their plan is to destroy him. They're okay with John Cornyn being in there, only voting Republican some of the time. The Democrats were. Amazing stuff. And at CNN, they've got a communist sitting in judgment, Van Jones, and he's got a lot to say about it because the communists are here. They've really come out of the closet. They're all dressed up like Queen Victoria, and they're here to dictate to the country how we ought to live. They're not on our side. We are at 888-630-9625.
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1: President Trump calls corporate media fake news and the enemy of the people. Is he right? 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
3: Yeah, a little slow around here today. I think, you know, the Democrats are celebrating the Eid. In fact, Michael Piercy, sitting across the console from me in the big radio studio, he has his great son Max, is in school in Frederick County, Maryland. But he's not today, because the schools are closed today for the Eid, you know, for the Islamic, the Muslim celebration. And so in Frederick County, Maryland, the schools are closed there because, you know, Democrats is the thing. And the mayor of Washington, D.C., Mayor Muriel Bowser, took a break from going to funerals. Does she go to all the funerals of the murdered children? Or she? No, she really doesn't, does she? She doesn't. But she's got her Eid al-Adha, D.C. We're proud to wish those who celebrate a blessed holiday filled with prosperity, joy, and compassion. And none of that kidnapping, rape, and decapitation stuff. We got to have none of that, don't you think? That's great. And Ina LaPelle. No one should be left alone on Eid. That's the word. That's the Islamization of America. I shared the spirit of Eid ul-Adha, she spells it differently here, by purchasing sacrificial animals for the guards outside of our embassy. We got sacrificial animals for they're going to chop their heads off. That's better than hostages, though, if you're just going to do the, because I think that's probably good. Mm-hmm-hmm. Yeah, there you go. Ina LaPelle. So Eid Mubarak to all. And there she got goats and sheep, and I don't think they're going to do very well. I think that their heads are coming off. But it's a celebration. It's a celebration. We're going to have a good time tonight. Sure. So we got that going. We also have Graham Plattner. So happy Eid to everybody that's celebrating Eid. Let's just keep it mellow and quiet. What do you think about that? There was a protest in front of the New York City mayor's house, and it was anti him, and therefore it was completely peaceful and mellow and patriotic. No police injured, no arrests, no fires, no bombings, no looting, no.
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0: Ba-da-ba-da-ba-da-ba. Today being Wednesday, it is not only hump day in the Clinton household, it is mailbag day here on the Chris Plant Show, and I have just been handed the questions for the mailbag today, and I have them in front of me. Now I have to read them and look at them and all that stuff. Before we get to all of that and to crazy day, I want to get to this. The Democrats running this James Tallarico for the U.S. Senate in Texas, and he's their nominee. And he's a complete freak show. He's the transgender god. Children who are transgender are the most important thing outside of his family. And he's a severely mentally ill Democrat, a SMID, and the Democrats are running him for Senate. And then you have the freak with the Nazi tattoo on his chest, Democrat running for Senate in Maine. From Texas to Maine, they have these freaks. And they just got rid of Maureen Galindo in the primary yesterday, who wanted to set up concentration camps for the Jews and castrate them all. And that's perfectly normal mainstream Democrat Party stuff. The news media didn't even raise an eyebrow when they learned that a Democrat running for public office, elected office in Texas, a Democrat, is calling for concentration camps for Zionists where castrations would be performed. And the New York Times, CNN, ABC, George Stephanopoulos didn't raise an eyebrow, didn't bat an eye, not a thing at all. All right, let's go to the telephones, Michael. Let's go to Chuck calling from Vienna, Virginia. Charles, you're on the Chris Plant Show.
1: Hi, how you doing?
0: Hey, Chuck, I'm very well. What do you say?
1: You know, this governor in Virginia, I mean, he's out after guns again. But, you know, it's not the guns. The officials, some of them in Fairfax County, that guy, Steve DeSanto or whatever, he's supposed to have been a West Point graduate. I wish you could find out if he really did graduate. But he left a murderer out. And I know you know, about 2 months ago, went out and killed a 41-year-old lady, a mother. And so these people working for the county, and of course it goes through the whole country, things like these judges or whoever their capacity is to release criminals, they go out and murder people. They're more dangerous than our guns. They don't seem to see it.
0: Yeah, well, people are more dangerous than guns, and elected officials can be much more dangerous than guns. And you're talking about Steve Descano, non-prosecutor in Virginia, who loves crime and criminals. And you're right, he releases illegal alien criminals so they can murder 41-year-old mothers by shooting them at the head and while they're getting off a public bus. And the Democrats say, well, the problem is the guns. We're going to ban the guns. And, of course, all the guns that are used to kill are not what they call assault rifles. They're pistols. And there are Democrats using them, and they're committing crimes with them. And the Democrat Party loves crime, and they love criminals, and they raise criminals. They have babies, and then they raise them to be criminals. It's kind of an amazing thing. But, yeah, you're right that the people are the real danger. And the people we're talking about, Chuck, are those people. And that's the elected Democrats who are banning elements of the Bill of Rights to strip us of our rights to defend ourselves against tyrannical governments. Maybe not this week, but 20 years from now. And look at where the left is going. They're bringing communism to the United States of America. And I don't know if you saw, Chuck, the Democrat mayor of New York, who is an anti-American, anti-capitalist. He's a communist and a jihadi. He's a Muslim terrorist. He hates the Jews. In fact, there's a big annual Jewish and Israeli march in New York coming up. And he's announced that he's not going to it because he hates the Jews, just like the Democrat in Texas, Galindo, who wanted to set up concentration camps for all Zionists, which would include me. And they'd be castrated, so they couldn't. They got a long term plan, I think, Chuck. And this political party is a dangerous political party. And honestly, when you got Maureen Galindo talking about concentration camps for what she calls Zionists, and says that there will be castrations taking place there, you got Graham Plattner in Maine who's got the big Nazi tattoo on his chest, and he is just full of crazy as well. And you got Talafrico, James Talafrico in Texas, who we're going to get to him because his stuff is just crazy. But, Chuck, what are we going to do about this Democrat Party?
1: We've got to keep people alerted and stuff. I don't think sometimes they know what's going on. But DeSanto, he's an insult to Fairfax County Police. They called his office and told him, don't release this criminal. He's going to murder somebody. And when he did that same day, he went out and stabbed, as you mentioned, that mother, 41-year-old mother. So it's sad. I mean, and what's ironic about it, Fairfax is running ads to hire people for policemen, and yet on the QT, the policeman told me they're leaving Fairfax County because these goofballs are in there. Why would they be a police officer taking orders from clowns like that?
0: Right. But, yeah. Anyway. Yeah. You don't want to sign up to be a police officer in a jurisdiction that is run by these left wing loons who release criminals and ban guns.
1: Yeah. And the other thing I always think of, before I forget, there's an insurance policy that they were supposed to pay off in that bridge that collapsed in Maryland. Did they ever pay that? And who got the money or where is the money? Maybe you could find out. I wish you could find out if DeSanto ever graduated from West Point. He brags about he'd been to West Point. I try to call him, but they don't give you any information. Not for me, anyway. And the other thing, what's his name? Biden's wife? She supposedly married a murderer, her first husband.
0: Yeah.
1: Well,
0: yeah.
1: What about her second husband? He's not only that, but a traitor to this country. How many people died because of that jerk?
0: Dr. Jill doesn't have very good judgment in men, I think. It's the Democrat Party. They're just they're not really for civilization. That's problematic, and they're here to take away our Second Amendment rights and our First Amendment rights. Your practice, a free practice of religion. They've got free speech, but you don't. They'd ban your free speech in a heartbeat. And Steve DeSanto is, of course, a George Soros purchase. George Soros bought him the seat so that there would be more crime in Fairfax County, and that worked. And more. I've said it many times, Chuck. More Democrats, more murder. More Democrats, more crime. And that's the book on them, Ryan. It's been pretty well established, hasn't it, Chuck?
1: Yeah, you're right. I mean, they got to be evil people. They're living in our country. They have children. They got family. Why do they? They're just evil. Their minds gone bonkers, that's all. They're not thinking straight. But anyway,
0: yeah.
1: Thank you for taking my call.
0: You bet, Chuck. Yeah, thank you, Chuck. Yeah, that's... It's difficult being a normal person in America when the Democrats are loose the way that they are, and they're in charge of so much because the Democrat Party is so completely, completely insane. Just amazing, amazing stuff. Mm-mm-mm. I am telling you, yes, sir. The guy that was targeted by New York City mayor. He's a billionaire and a hedge fund manager and stuff. And his name is Kenneth Griffin. And he owns $238 million condominium. It's a penthouse, though. You know, it's top floor. So you got to pay top dollar for your top floor New York City condos. I think that's the number, $238 million condo. And the mayor there, who likes to go by Kwame Mamdani, and the mayor of New York went and positioned himself outside in front of Ken Griffin's private apartment building, an extremely expensive condo in New York City. He's not responsible for the price of condos there. He just, has money, so he buys them, and then he lives in them. Although now he's got to flee New York because the communist jihadi mayor is targeting him. And Ken Griffin was minding his own business at home when the mayor of New York posted a video of himself in front of Ken Griffin's condominium saying, we're going to come after him.
2: Today, we're taxing the rich. I'm thrilled to announce we've secured a pied-à-terre tax. This is an annual fee on luxury properties worth more than $5 million, whose owners do not live full-time in the city. Like for this penthouse, which hedge fund CEO Ken Griffin bought for $238 million.
0: I remember the correct number, $238 million. Well, I was doing a little research last night. I was making fun of Barack Obama's non-library in Chicago, the Barack Obama Center, where they teach carjacking and looting and drug dealing and shooting people. That's what they teach. But there are no books because, you know, what are you going to read? Don't be ridiculous. So we got that. But I was doing some research on this ridiculous Barack Obama project in Chicago. And I stumbled across something because, you know, growing up in Chicago, you go, of course, to the museums, at least on school field trips and stuff like that. You go to the Field Museum and the Art Institute, and you go to wonderful places, the Museum of Science and Industry. And you know what I discovered accidentally when I was making fun of and reading about Barack Obama's awful building in Chicago, the giant outhouse from the Chernobyl nuclear disaster? The Barack Obama Presidential Center, scheduled to open next month on the lakefront in Chicago. And the site sits next to, listen to this, the Kenneth Griffin Museum of Science and Industry. Now, I always went to the Chicago Museum of Science and Industry when I was a kid. Little did I know that this awful, terrible billionaire, Kenneth Griffin, he has paid so much money, way over $100 million, way over $120 million, to the Museum of Science and Industry in Chicago, that they put his name on it. And he was the richest man in Chicago before he moved to New York. And now the communist mayor of New York, who's also a jihadi and a genocidal Jew hater and a perfectly mainstream Democrat, as long as you're an anti-American, would-be mass murderer, then the Democrats have your back. Yeah, but it's called the Kenneth Griffin Museum of Science and Industry in Chicago now. It had just been called the Chicago Museum of Science and Industry forever. But the Democrats manage everything into the ground, and they bankrupt everything. And then the terrible, evil Ken Griffin, had to come in to save the Museum of Science and Industry in Chicago and these people. Now, with that said, again, Ken Griffin moved to New York. And you just listen to the criminal mayor of New York threatening Ken Griffin specifically by name in front of his own home. The mayor is threatening him. Amazing, amazing stuff. But let's go to Mamdani, because Mamdani yesterday, the mayor of New York, posted a video that proves he's a communist and that there are going to be troops banging your door down and killing your children with rifle butts in no time at all, because the left is here. But let's go, because Mamdani, here's the headline from the Daily Wire. Mamdani wants to decide who deserves to keep their property. Now, again, the left, the Democrats in Virginia, they're coming for your firearms protected by the Second Amendment and the Bill of Rights and the Constitution. They're coming for it. The left is coming for your rights. And now the communist pig in New York, and I'm being as polite as I can be, the Daily Wire has the story. Becca Stahl has the story. Mamdani wants to decide who deserves to keep their property. When necessary, we will take aggressive legal action to remove negligent owners and property managers. So here is New York City Democrat mayor. He's a democratic socialist. He's a socialist. He's a communist. Communists always say they're socialists. Lenin said he was a socialist. Stalin said he was socialist. Zoran Mamdani, Kwame is his middle name, plans to seize what he calls, what the city will determine to be, neglected properties from landlords and transfer ownership to new ownership groups that will be decided on by the left, by the communists that call themselves Democrats. Here is Zoran Mamdani in New York posting another video, and there are people cheering. Yay, steal everything. Bring communism to New York City. Here is Zoran Kwame Mamdani.
3: When necessary, we will take aggressive legal action to remove negligent owners and property managers.
0: You will? They all cheer. They're negligent.
3: And for buildings that have suffered chronic neglect, we will work to transfer ownership to responsible stewards.
0: Responsible stewards. We're going to have responsible stewards.
3: Stewards that include community land trusts, nonprofits.
0: Community land trusts, communists.
3: Nonprofits.
0: Communists.
3: Or even the tenants themselves.
0: Yay, I live in the building. Now I own it because the communists are here. And this is now, I'm sorry, you're doing what? It's the most communistic rant any American mayor has ever spit out. And this fascist is in New York City. Pretty amazing stuff. For buildings that have suffered chronic neglect, the city will decide when it's chronic neglect. We will work to transfer ownership. So wait a minute, you got to steal it first, then you're going to transfer ownership. To responsible stewards. Yeah, stewards that include community land trust, left-wing groups, nonprofits, left-wing groups, or even tenants themselves, left-wing tenants. Mamdani said, when necessary, we will take aggressive legal action to remove negligent owners and property managers. So they're going to put people in jail, steal the property. They're the Democrat Party. That's who they are. They're not liberals. They're the left. This rant here, and after going to the home of a taxpayer, Ken Griffin, and threatening him personally, this guy is Stalin. This guy's a fascist. This guy should be in a penitentiary, and perhaps he will be before all is said and done. Mamdani will decide who deserves to keep their property, and the city will take it away and give it to left-wing allies, you know, nonprofit groups and charitable organizations, meaning left-wing groups. They're going to steal the property, seize the property, and turn it over. Tim Pool tweeted about this yesterday. Use rent control to inhibit economic activity and the ability of owners to fix problems. 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Seize property. Communism, as Tim Pool points out. It's the definition of communism, and they want all the guns and to take the guns away from you because they know what they're bringing to the United States of America. They're the Taliban. You know, going around destroying statues and taking down portraits and sculptures of Democrats everywhere because they're all racists. Isn't that amazing? We're at 888-630-9625.
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9: We will work to transfer ownership to responsible stewards. Stewards that include community land trusts, nonprofits, or even the tenants themselves.
10: Yay! We're going to seize the property like communists. We're going to use guns and troops, and we're going to steal it and then give it to other people. Redistribution of buildings, and they're communists. He's a communist. Let's go to the telephones. Let's go to Jimmy, calling from New York, New York, the city that never sleeps. Jimmy, you're on the Chris Plant Show.
11: Hey, Chris. Good morning. I have to laugh. Responsible stewards. I told the call screener that New York City is the biggest slumlord in the state of New York. They run an organization called NYCHA, New York City Housing Authority. The buildings don't have hot water during the winter. The heat's not working. They're falling apart. They're rat infested and roach infested. But the city, they're responsible stewards.
10: Is that a problem? I mean, that's just good free housing for their and actually, I saw you on the big board there, Jimmy, and I did a quick search. And in fact, there are even Democrats in New York who will tell you that the number one slumlord in New York City is the city of New York. So it's actually the mayor, right, Jimmy?
11: That's correct.
10: Yeah, number one slumlord in the city of New York is the city of New York itself, because of all the public housing. And so now the mayor himself, Mamdani, is the number one slumlord in New York City, but he's trying to turn everyone else into the villain of the story because he's a leftist. And in fact, now he's just a communist, given what he said yesterday.
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14: From ABC News, I'm Sherry Preston. Uganda has just ordered the immediate closure of its border with Congo as cases of Ebola surge. The World Health Organization says it's spreading faster than it can be contained. ABC's Faith Abubi has more from CDC headquarters in Atlanta.
15: The Atlanta airport is one of only three entry points right now where U.S. citizens coming in from Ebola-impacted area can fly into. JFK will start tomorrow. However, right now, the CDC is asking for volunteers, asking for help to screen these passengers, check their temperature, scan for the virus before they can walk through those doors and into the community.
14: The Strait of Hormuz is still closed as talks on ending the war with Iran continue. President Trump holding a cabinet meeting today to talk about it, but, says ABC's Ian Panel in Tel Aviv,
16: despite all the optimism, the mood music that we're hearing from the president, from the Secretary of State Rubio, the reality is there's no settlement on these issues. And having said over the weekend that a deal looks like it's going to be agreed in the coming 24 hours or days, we're now looking at a number of days without any obvious sign of an agreement.
14: Now, Iranian state television is reporting on the framework of an Iran-U.S. memorandum of understanding that includes a provision for lifting the U.S. naval blockade in exchange for restoring the number of commercial transit ships in the strait. Five people found inside a flooded cave in Laos. ABC's Maggie Rulies at the foreign desk.
17: Rescuers are saying right now their first priority is bringing food to the group inside the cave as they work out how to safely rescue them and actually get them through those narrow passageways back out into the open. Their other priority is finding the two others who remain missing.
14: Efforts to find the nine people still missing after a chemical tank explosion in Washington state are on hold because the chemicals remaining in that tank make it too volatile. One person was killed. You're listening to ABC News.
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18: This is Jed Mescon. Trouble out of Nashville's airport as Flyers experience their fourth ground delay in just 2 months, all due to what the FAA is calling this morning a major staffing issue. Well, TVA is now considering changing its rates in a way to accommodate the growing power demands without placing undue cost increases on residents. The reason? Data centers, which make up around 18% of their industrial load. That number expected to double by 2030. Well, semis are one of the most common means of stealing cargo in Tennessee, as thieves show up early with fake credentials, all to take over a semi-load, then give the truckload to someone else to take from there. Police say cargo thefts are on the rise in the state, now ranking fourth in the nation. It appears Memphis is the hotspot. From the Chattanooga City Council, a 6-2 vote on first reading for a nearly $5 million project, all to bring water to residents on Raccoon Mountain. Speaking of water, the news only gets worse for the Chattanooga Mountain City Club. Remember the yacht that was purchased without the knowledge of most club members? Well, the ill-fated Helen almost sank in the Tennessee River during all this heavy rainfall.
19: Here's the official forecast. Partly sunny today, a chance of showers and thunderstorms, 83 the high. Tonight, more rain and thunderstorms possible, down to 66. Tomorrow, partly sunny, scattered showers and thunderstorms, and a high of 85. Rain and thunderstorms continue into Thursday night with our low down to 66 degrees. Showers and thunderstorms into Friday with a high of 82. Saturday, showers, thunderstorms, and 81. I'm Craig Allen on WGOW.

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0: And now you have Paxson out there, and you just sit there and go, at what point are people going to start voting for serious candidates, for serious politicians, for wanting serious cabinet members? And at what point are people willing to look past all of the lies that come from this White House and that come from this party and actually get people that can face the real challenges ahead of us?
1: Yeah, Marco Rubio. That was, of course, Morning Joke on Morning Joke TV. They're on MS-13, the cable channel. They've joined the gang now. Yeah, I'm sorry. Our Treasury Secretary, our Secretary of State, these are the cabinets unserious. Who did you clowns have in the Biden administration? Nobody can even name them. Nobody can remember them. What did you guys do for the country in 4 years? Except spread mental illness. Well, once again, a very happy Wednesday to you. And welcome back. We continue to be at 888-630-9625. Absolutely toll-free for you, our valued listeners. It's like a family. But not like the Democrat family. That's more like the Manson family. The Democrat family is kind of the Manson family, aren't they? Yes, they are. But such goings on in Texas yesterday. And I'm sorry, that Joe Scarborough is an embarrassment. It's amazing he can sit up and take nourishment and speak at this point. He's so ignorant. I like to say ignorant. I like to pronounce it that way. And I do like to add the word slut after that because, of an old Saturday Night Live skit all those years ago. Why, Jane, you ignorant slut. And in this case, it's definitely Joe Scarborough, you ignorant slut. And he's got that semi-inflatable flotation device of a third wife sitting next to him who's even dumber than he is.
2: Jane, you ignorant slut.
1: These people, but yeah, they're going to have to elect serious candidates like Graham Plattner. And he's got the Nazi tattoo on his chest. And he likes to pleasure himself when he sees a porta potty at a construction site. He's got to go over there and whip his pants down and behave like a 13-year-old. But that's never mind that. Amazing stuff. And I'm sad that Maureen Galindo lost her primary contest in Texas yesterday because she was the one advocating setting up concentration camps in Texas for Zionists, Jews and supporters of Jews, death camps, concentration camps where they would have castrations. And I'm sorry, Joe Scarborough is talking about how Republicans need to have serious candidates, and you guys have Telefrico and Graham Plattner and Maureen Galindo. You guys gave us Joe Biden and Kamala Harris, and you're talking about getting serious? Please, you ridiculous people. And with that, let's go, and there is so much to get to, and I'm looking forward to getting to Telefrico. They're running him for the U.S. Senate, the Democrats are, out of Texas. And the boy is a total freak show. That's why they call him Telefrico. Telefrico. His grandfather was Telerico, but he's watered it down, and now it's Telefrico. And I believe it's our great friend and colleague Vince Colonese who labeled him Telefrico. And it just fits so perfectly, doesn't it? But before we get to Telefrico, let's go because we've got a lot. We got the Joy Behar on The View. They're so ignorant. Speaking of ignorant sluts, just amazing people. And we've got some of them too because there's a quarterback, the New York Giants, who is Jackson Dartin, a college football hero now playing for the Giants, but he's in the NFL and he's a quarterback there. And they're attacking him. They're attacking him because he's like a normal person. He's kind of a normal person. So these vicious gutter snipes, these filthy cross-dressers on the View, ABC News employees. That's the ABC News people. They have George Snuffleupagus over here. And then they got this freak show on The View. But they're just amazing, aren't they? And appalling. We've got that coming up, too. Also, it is Mailbag Day. Mailbag Day. Wednesday is Mailbag Day. Hump Day in the Clinton household. Mailbag Day on the Chris Plant Show. So we've got a lot. And the Democrats violently attacking an ICE facility in New Jersey. There was a peaceful protest in front of the New York City mayor's house yesterday. It was entirely peaceful. No police were assaulted. There were no firebombs. No Jews were attacked because it was a Republican rally in front of the mayor's house in New York City. And it was against the communist jihadi that the Democrats have put in charge of our most populous city of New York City. They're amazing. But yesterday in New Jersey, there was a lot of violence and there were arrests and police assaulted because the Democrat Party was out there fighting violently on behalf of illegal alien gang members who murder and rape. And the Democrats like more of that because they're the Democrats, you know. You had a little Hassan Piker update, too. He's another. The Democrat Party is at war with the United States of America, against the United States of America. Just amazing stuff, I am telling you. And we've got a crazy story, another crazy, crazy story out of Canada, where they continue to put people to sleep. They're putting people to sleep at a faster rate than they're putting dogs to sleep. This is true in Canada. And wait till you hear this. A doctor found a guy outside of a Tim Hortons, a place where you might go to get, you know, an affordable meal. And he took him and he said, well, you know, it's raining out and I'm not very happy. So, come with me and I'll kill you. So the doctor brought the Canadian man to the extermination camp and he killed him. He killed him. It's just amazing stuff. And I want to share this story with you. They call it medical assistance in dying. And that's an acronym, of course. MAID. A man needs a maid, you know, Neil Young. A man needs a maid. And now in Canada, your maid kills you. Come on. That's pretty different than Arnold Schwarzenegger and his maid, I think. But Ontario man dies of maid medical assistance in dying after being assessed outside Tim Hortons. Tim Hortons. Kind of, it's like a Cracker Barrel or a, you know, Chewy's or something, you know. But here it is. In a second case, the same doctor failed to administer one of three drugs used in assisted deaths in Canada, and the patient resumed spontaneously breathing after being pronounced dead. I don't think this guy should be practicing medicine. This is what you go to Canada to get your health care. This is what you get. But this is pretty. I'm into it now, so I gotta get it here. A London, Ontario, this is in Canada, not London, England, but Ontario, Canada. London, Ontario doctor who assessed a patient with inflammatory bowel disease and a history of mental illness issues for MAID, medical assistance in dying, outside a Tim Hortons location, and later personally drove the man to the place. Listen to this. His life was ended. Has agreed to a minimum 6 months supervision. He's going to get supervision because he killed a guy. In another case, Dr. James McLean, failed to administer one of three drugs used in assisted death, one that paralyzes the body's muscles. They're putting them to death like they're mass murderers, but they don't put mass murderers to death. They just put people at Tim Hortons to death, including the muscles involved in breathing. See, he's supposed to use the drug to save the guy, but he didn't. The patient resumed spontaneously breathing again after initially being pronounced dead. It's, Simpsons thing that a man was taken to the hospital where he was pronounced dead. He was taken to a better hospital where he was pronounced alive again. But this is a doctor in Canada. Patient resumed spontaneously breathing again after initially being pronounced dead. After McLean had already left the room, he's not a very good doctor. But as first reported Monday by the Globe and Mail, the doctor's case raises new concerns about medical assistance in dying, MAID, oversight, and accountability. But this is pretty amazing because the guy, he's a medical doctor, pretty amazing stuff. As part of the investigation by the College of Physicians and Surgeons, that sounds very serious, of Ontario, they abbreviate that to CPSO, of course they do, and two public complaints made against Dr. McLean, an independent assessor appointed to review a number of McLean's charts, got to take a look at your charts, concluded that He did not meet the standard of practice of the profession, displayed a lack of judgment, and his conduct exposes patients to a harm or injury in 5 out of 20 charts reviewed. Only 5? I bet more. Pretty amazing stuff. But he was at a Tim Hortons where you might stop to get a snack and stuff. And he's talking to a guy, and he's a young guy. And he said he's talking to him. I'm not feeling so good, and I've got a history of mental illness. And he said, well, come with me, and I'll kill you. And he did. He took the young man with him and killed him. Tim Hortons, pretty amazing stuff. The Democrat, and this is the Liberals in Canada, but there is very little daylight between the two groups

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1: Fine, that's just a perfectly kind of ordinary kind of place. The panel troubled with the quality and nature of McLean's text exchanges with Dylan. That's what they're calling the person that he killed, which include comments about the family's views and all that. McLean's decision to drive Dylan to the MAID medical assistance and dying provision location. They have locations where you can bring people to put them to sleep like they're cats, and they kill them, which the Globe identified as an industrial-like facility where bodies are prepared for funerals, raises concerns about professional boundaries. Pretty amazing stuff. Taken together, these actions create the risk that Dr. McLean's involvement could be perceived as influencing the patient. I mean, he talks him into dying, and then he brings them there to die. They're slowing the rise of the oceans. You know, it's global warming. They're fighting global warming. The committee's summary reads, especially given the patient's doctor power imbalance, Dylan's history of mental illness and substance use issues. So he's a mentally ill drug addict, and this doctor brought him to a facility to put him to sleep and kill him. According to a more detailed decision, amazing, the inquiries complaints committee provided to the family obtained by the Globe and Mail, Dylan refused to ride to the MAID procedure site, sure, with his sister when she arrived at the Tim Hortons, where he and Dr. McLean had, again, already arranged to meet. They had arranged to meet there. And McLean, the doctor, ultimately drove Dylan himself to ensure that the patient's final moments were dignified. Maybe you should leave him at Tim Hortons. It'd be more dignified there. Dylan didn't want to die at home, where he lived with his mother, because he knew that his family didn't approve, and he agreed to the chosen site after the options were considered. In this case, the assessment occurred during a single encounter at Tim Horton's coffee shop. Coffee shop. They have more than coffee, though. I got to say, Tim, don't badmouth Tim Horton's. Pretty amazing stuff. The family was not engaged in the assessment, and the doctor took this man, Horton, took Horton to the facility to put him to sleep because, you know, you gotta kill him. And that's what they do in Canada now. It's in the name of liberalism because, you know, liberals are really leftists, and leftists love death, and they love killing people. They've killed 100 million of them. Pretty amazing stuff. So a committee reviewed it. They decided the doctor's standards are not up to snuff. Right. And the guy is dead. So, you know, he killed him because he said in a history of mental health issues and drug abuse, and he was kind of sad. So in Canada, they put you to sleep. Now, how old was he? Well, he's in his 20s. Don't worry about him. Well, he was. He's not anymore. Now he's dead because the left, they'll put you to sleep. Oh, are you a little sad, pouty? Come over here. I'll put you to death like we're executing a mass murderer. But, of course, they don't execute mass murderers. They just execute guys standing in front of Tim Hortons. They call it liberalism. It's not. You know, this month, we had Mother's Day, and we celebrate mothers this month. Motherhood is one of the most incredible blessings in all of life, isn't it? Yes, it is. I had a mother. She was a woman. Maybe you've seen it yourself, a family gathered around the dinner table and someone stands up and says, next year on Mother's Day, there's going to be a brand new mom at this table, a brand new mother in our family. But for some women, motherhood isn't so exciting. Instead of celebrating, they're actually carrying a bit of a secret. They're feeling alone and unsure, might even be afraid. That's why preborn exists. Preborn helps mothers with unplanned pregnancies to see their child on an ultrasound and to see that tiny little heartbeat. And it could double the chance that that baby will live a long, happy, and prosperous life. Just $28 provides one ultrasound. That's less than a dollar a day for the month of May. Or $140 reaches five mothers.

0: 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Yes, sir. Yeah, the Democrat Party is a loony bin. We should fence off a state somewhere for Democrats. You know, the Democrat running for the House in Texas wanted to set up concentration camps castration camps for Zionists. Maybe we should offer the same thing for Democrats. They're actually mentally ill. Zionists are not.
1: Burns was rushed to a nearby hospital where he was pronounced dead. He was then transferred to a better hospital where doctors upgraded his condition to alive.
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0: Oh, hey, we're back. Ah, yes, and we have the mailbag coming up. I'm going to try to get to it in this hour, the mailbag in this hour. Great stuff. And we've got, also, I haven't even gotten to the Democrats murdered a man in San Diego. Have you seen this? My brother, Daniel, is a TV news reporter in San Diego with KUSI, and he texted me about it a couple of days ago about this violent attack on a man. Why did they attack this man in San Diego? That's German. That's German, you know. Why did they? I'll explain.
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0: All right, we have so much to get to. I want to share this story with you that my brother Daniel, KUSI in San Diego. My brother Daniel is a television reporter there, and pretty appalling story out of San Diego, I gotta say. Army veteran passes away days after attack outside his Trump-themed house in Escondido, California. And it's Fox 5, KUSI in San Diego, California, my brother Daniel's TV news station. Dozens of people were outside the Trump house in Escondido Monday morning after Army veteran and Trump supporter Kerry Sharon passed away following an attack on him outside his home last week by a violent Democrat criminal who has to be gassed and put to death now. But they don't do that in California. Maybe we'll send him to Canada, and we'll have him stand outside of Tim Hortons. Maybe we'll put him to death that way. Now, this is a pretty appalling story, and it should be national news, but it's not like he's George Floyd or something, you know? He's not a career criminal, a junkie. He wasn't resisting arrest when he died. He was minding his own business when a Democrat criminal beat him to death. Now, listen to this, because it's crazy. Kerry Sharon, U.S. Army veteran, 69 years old, was left in critical condition last Wednesday after being beaten to a pulp outside of his Escondido home that was decorated in pro-Trump flags and signs. A bystander who tried to help was also injured in the attack by the psychotic Democrat murderous criminal. A 32-year-old man was found nearby and arrested, I assume not for being 32, but for being the Democrat murderer, criminal, political lunatic. Maria Sharon, and this is presumably the widow of Kerry Sharon, but Maria Sharon confirmed to Fox KUSI that her husband died from his injuries Sunday night. The San Diego County Medical Examiner's Office notified Escondido police that he died on Sunday, because then it becomes murder, a murder charge on the 32-year-old Democrat who attacked him violently because his house is decorated as the Trump House. The neighbors call it the Trump House because he has Trump signs and banners all over his house and his property. So naturally, a Democrat couldn't stand that and murdered him, and now he should be hanged by the neck until dead in the gallows in public. I think it would be good, but just amazing stuff, because he was beaten on Wednesday, died in the hospital on Sunday night. I feel a lot of pain in my heart, said the widow, Maria Sharon. Now, despite the heartbreak of dealing with the loss of her husband after a brutal attack, She said she feels bad for the suspect's family. Now, these are good, decent people who are being murdered by the vicious, bloodthirsty goblins of the Democrat Party. And it's very commonplace, and the illegal alien gang members they've waved in to the country to set them free, plane tickets, bus tickets. But here it is, the widow said, I feel a lot of pain in my heart. I gotta tell you, I'm feeling bad for the mother, for the guy who would do that, because he ruined his life, said Maria, the widow, whose husband was just murdered at the age of 69 in his front yard, because it's the Trump house, and the Democrat Party is a violent criminal mob of wannabe murderers and actual murderers. So pretty amazing stuff. And she said that she feels bad for the suspect's mom. The suspect is 32 years old. He should have been executed by now. I'm feeling bad for her, she said, but the stuff he did to my husband is terrible. After dying, friends, family, and neighbors have been outside Sharon's home in Escondido waving American flags. Others were seen dropping off flowers and flags on Monday, and they're American flags. They're not Mexican flags or Hamas flags or transgender flags. And the Democrat Party, they love to burn the American flag and to murder American veterans, a 69-year-old man. Kerry was a Trump supporter, but he was a patriot first, and he was a strong believer in freedom of speech. And when people would approach him and give him any guff over his opinions, he didn't let it get under his skin. He'd just say, they're entitled to free speech, just like I am. Jim Gilley, a neighbor, said. A GoFundMe page has been created to support the Sharon family. The suspect, Thomas Butler, is like Butler, Pennsylvania, where a Democrat shot President Trump, was previously booked into the Vista detention facility on attempted murder charges. Naturally, Escondido police say after they're notified the victim has died, the case will now be presented to the San Diego District Attorney's Office, which will determine whether the charges should be amended. Yeah, now it's murder. But I got to tell you, they might have a George Soros prosecutor in San Diego. And they love murder, those George Soros prosecutors. Butler, the murderer, Thomas Butler, amazing stuff, made his first appearance in court on Friday, where he pleaded not guilty. He is being held without bail. But Democrats will find a way to let him loose, and the border is right there so they can flee. The medical examiner's office working to determine Sharon's cause and manner of death. Cause and manner of death is Democrats, and that's violent criminal Democrats who are bloodthirsty ghouls and goblins. Pretty amazing stuff. So there he is, the Trump House guy, and everybody knew him in Escondido. Oh, yeah, the Trump House, and there are American flags surrounding his home, and there are Trump flags and banners. So naturally, Thomas Butler had to murder the man that lived there and then plead not guilty. I think piano wire hanging might be the way to go. The Democrat Party. Mm-mm-mm. All right, now it is, and I'm looking at all the audio I'd like to get to, and I have the mailbag, and I have the mailbag right now. I'm going to jump into the mailbag right now. Here we go with the mailbag. Oh, first, and before I even start the mailbag, I want to go to Laura Sykes. I want to go to, because Laura called in and we had a really nice conversation, and she is a professional photographer and photojournalist, and it was Ted Turner had just died, and she told a story about photographing Ted Turner, and she photographed him, and one of her photographs became the cover of his book, or a book about him, about Ted Turner, Citizen Turner. And very, very nice. Laura sent a copy of the book with her photograph on the cover. And I wanted to say thank you to Laura, because very thoughtful. And it's not a mailbag question, but it is. We got a nice note from her in the mail. Very nice. And I wanted to thank Laura for the nice note, and also for the book, Citizen Turner, with Laura's photograph of Ted Turner on the cover. Citizen Turner, you know, like Citizen Kane. Like Citizen Kane. The Wild Rise of an American Tycoon by Robert Goldberg and Gerald J. Goldberg. No relation. I don't even know if they're related or not. I just wanted to say that. All right, now let's go to the mailbag. Because here is Scrap Iron. I love this. scrap iron liver. Scrap iron liver. That's a sturdy liver, scrap iron liver. You can drink, man. Scrap iron liver asks, Chris, when retarded people like that guy Peter that called in last week, you know, when they call in and say, do you get a dump button? Do you have a dump button when they're going off? Or does Michael do that so you can so that you can take control of the situation? And that's a fun question. It is. Peter was a liberal guy. I think it was our last caller on Friday. I think that's right. And there are a lot of, you know, the Democrats. Here's the thing, scrap iron liver. We want liberals to call in to say the things that they think. I'm making quotation marks with my fingers. The things that they've been taught to believe, the things they've been indoctrinated with and brainwashed with. And so we like to have them call in and all that stuff. Now, there is a dump button, and that's what it's called, is a dump button. And if here's the thing, scrap iron liver, we don't use it to, you know, get rid of somebody because they're a liberal or they're stupid or something. Just the George Carlin seven words that you're not allowed to say on the air. And there is a dump button. I don't have it, though. And Michael and I were just, we've never talked about it before, whether I have the dump button. And I don't, as far as I know. I've got a small panel with a few buttons. I think there are six buttons and a dial on my panel over here. Michael has hundreds of buttons and dials in front of him. And he's got the dump button over there. So, but we only use it if someone curses, if they say, and only certain curse words that we would dump out of. But we try not to because we do free speech here, and we invite liberals to call in and say the stupid things that liberals invariably say because they don't have anything else to say. But yeah, Michael has it. I couldn't do it. I couldn't hit the dump button if I wanted to. Michael is in charge of that. And really, it's just the curse words. And we invite ignorant liberals to call in and show how ridiculous they are as a death cult. We invite that. So, yeah, when retired people like Peter call in, what do you do? And we avoid it. I can't remember the last time. And the last I do, it was a few weeks ago, and a man cursed by accident. And he wasn't angry, and he was just, and he said bourgeois, something like that. And he said, that's a lot of, and he cursed, BS. But he didn't mean to. And in fact, he didn't even realize that he just kept going. And we were able to dump it just for a second because Michael's good at the and then you lift up and it's like you never heard the beep at all. But we try to keep that to a minimum because we believe in free speech and the First Amendment and the Second Amendment, unlike the communists that run the Democrat Party today. Brandon, thank you, scrap iron liver. Scrap iron liver must be Irish. Gotta be. That's an Irish. Maybe Eastern European, but I think Irish. Let's go to Brandon. Brandon is next. Brandon asks, the left elected three, maybe more, relative unknowns to be president of the United States, Jimmy Carter, Bill Clinton, and Barack Insane Obama. Who, in your opinion, are they going to slip in this time since it worked so well in the past? And Brandon, that's fun. And Michael and I talked about this morning. And who are they going to slip in? They all want to have sex with Gavin Newsom. And they want to give their wives to Gavin Newsom so Gavin Newsom can have sex with their wives because they're the Democrats. I've got to say, we were talking about, you know, for the Democrats, the whole political system is nothing but a television show. And they like Gavin Newsom as their TV star. Then they got to have a dumb woman of color, which is their practice, because everything with them is race and genitalia, you know, especially with children, because they're very creepy. You say, you know, who are they going to slip in this time since it works so well? They do love to slip things in, don't they? They're the party of slip it in. That's for sure. That goes back to Gavin Newsom again, too. But it is a... You know, it's all a television show for them. It's about race and gender. They're going to need a woman of color after they pick Gavin Newsom, who was boinking his chief of staff's wife. And they like that. They actually approve of that. They're in favor of that in the Democrat Party. They don't have a problem with that at all. But and it's true. Jimmy Carter, governor of Georgia, nobody knew who he was. Geek, geek, geek. Bill Clinton, Arkansas. And he was just in it for the dates. I'm going to clean it up and just say the dates. He was in it for the dates. Barack Hussein Obama, he was in it for Larry Sinclair and for Big Mike with her tow truck arms. And for his communist mentor, Frank Marshall Davis, who raised him to be a communist and an Alinskyite. The Democrats have to lose because they're pushing us to civil war. And that's not good. That should be frowned upon. But I got to tell you, because I don't think they really have anybody else. They've got they firebombed the Jewish governor of Pennsylvania, Shapiro. They firebombed his house with Molotov cocktails, and they think he's good. But he's Jewish, and they hate the Jews, so they can't use him. They got the black guy in Maryland, but he, you know, he still can't. Somebody mentioned the bridge, the Francis Scott Key Bridge, collapsed by a ship. Was it a Chinese ship? And collapsed the bridge. And he's like, oh, it'll be the fastest repair job in history. They, you know, they haven't, the water hasn't even settled. They haven't done a thing. So, yeah, and he's a calamity. He sucks. Gavin Newsom, they want to have sex with, so they're going to pick him. Yeah, is there an unknown out there? I don't think so, because the TV people all love the, you know, they promote him all the time. Weatherby, thank you, Brandon. The next question, Weatherby asks, that's like the great rifles, the Weatherby rifle, right? Chris, do you think that excessive use of marijuana and other designer drugs / speed is creating seemingly collective mental lunacy amongst the American citizenry? I'm now asking whether, you know, we've become a loony bin because everybody's smoking pot and doing a speed and lots of all kinds of drugs. What are the favorite drugs now, Michael? The, you know. Got all those. But don't pretend. Come on. Come over here. That's, creating seemingly collective mental. Honestly, there is the drugs, and a lot of people are smoking pot. There's pot smoking going on everywhere. I personally know lots and lots of people that smoke pot. But you're mentioning other designer drugs and the ecstasy and the all this stuff. And he says, or was it too many psychedelic drugs like LSD, psilocybin, and ecstasy? And then he says, or Red Bulls. Maybe Red Bulls. I think they mix the Red Bulls with a lot of other things. I got to say, Weatherby, I honestly don't think it is the drugs. The drugs in the 1960s, the 1970s didn't make people this mentally ill. There was a lot going on, but they weren't this crazy. This is indoctrination, propaganda, education by the hard left that has made so many people completely crazy. I don't think Red Bull is guilty, but they do mix a lot of things into Red Bull. And with all the people smoking pot, I don't think pot does a lot. But designer drugs and the LSD and stuff, ecstasy and psilocybin makes you think you're open-minded, you know? And look, I grew up in the 1970s. I know a thing or two about a thing or two when it comes to all of this. And I don't think it's the drugs. I think it's the brainwashing and the indoctrination. I think it's our failed educational system. It is the entertainment industry that has indoctrinated so many crazy crazies. Yeah, but I really don't. You know, the drugs don't help. If you're already crazy and you're doing acid, it's true. Microdosing LSD is trendy. That may be even on the downtrend these days, but it's been popular for quite some time. Doing little doses. In the 70s, everybody had whole doses, no microdoses. You might cut a hit of blotter in half, but that'd be about it, you know. Yeah, that's right, a type of LSD, blotter acid. Sorry. But fun question, Weatherby, I've got to say, and good name, Weatherby, great rifle. Wendy asks, what books are you reading currently, and are there any podcasts that you listen to regularly? Let me say, I don't listen to podcasts. I don't. There is no podcast that I can say, oh, yeah, I listen to that guy's podcast. I don't. And I really never have. I listen to talk radio. I gather news from television news organizations and Al Gore's Amazing Internet and all that stuff. And let me say the book on my table at home, On Power, Mark Levin, the great one, Mark Levin and On Power, because Mark Levin continues to produce New York Times, even New York Times number one bestsellers and his great work. And Mark has good handle on things. On Power, Mark Levin. And Podcast? 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
8: That was our mailbag for this Wednesday. And Bill Clinton, what's Bill Clinton doing, Michael? Has he got the Energizer over at the... Isn't that dangerous for his heart? He had open heart surgery. I think that dangerous. We've got big stuff coming up. I've got out of Texas, the Ken Paxton win over longtime Republican Texas Senator John Cornyn. A big deal. I've got audio for you on that. And the Democrats, they're running James Tallarico for the United States Senate. a.k.a. Telefrico. And we have Telefrico coming up. Just let you know a little about... He tells you who the Democrats are today. That's coming up.
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12: From ABC News... I'm Sherry Preston. President Trump and his cabinet are just about ready to start a meeting at the White House where they will discuss the ongoing war in Iran. Iranian state television is reporting on an unofficial document that contains what it says is a memorandum of understanding on the framework of a peace agreement. However, says ABC's Karen Travers at the White House,
13: it would be very hard to see how the Trump administration would agree to this. It includes the management by Iran post-war, that they would handle the traffic in the Strait of Hormuz, and also the removal of U.S. forces from that region. Now, the White House has not commented on this at this point. This, again, is from Iranian state TV, but it certainly would seem to be something that would favor Iran with significant concessions by the United States.
12: The White House responding to that memorandum by saying that negotiations are proceeding nicely. Uganda has ordered the closure of the border with Congo immediately as the number of Ebola cases surge. Here's ABC's Faith Abube at CDC headquarters in Atlanta.
14: Health officials warning the outbreak is spreading faster than responders can contain it. One American aid worker in the region telling us doctors are already stretched thin.
15: Right now we're working 14, 16-hour days, 6, 7 days a week. We're trying to rotate to get breaks.
14: At least 10 African nations bordering the Democratic Republic of the Congo now at an elevated transmission risk.
12: The CDC asking for volunteers to screen Americans returning from the hot zone. In Laos, the search is on for two more people still missing after that cave they were exploring in flooded during a sudden rainstorm.
16: Rescuers have announced that five of the seven people trapped inside that cave have been found, and almost miraculously, they're said to be found in good condition. Again, they've been in that cave in total darkness for more than a week.
12: ABC's Maggie Rooley at the Foreign Desk. Right now, the Dow is up 12 points. 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
18: This is Jed Mescon. Trouble out of Nashville's airport as Flyers experience their fourth ground delay in just 2 months, all due to what the FAA is calling this morning a major staffing issue. Well, TVA is now considering changing its rates in a way to accommodate the growing power demands without placing undue cost increases on residents. The reason? Data centers, which make up around 18% of their industrial load. That number expected to double by 2030. Well, semis are one of the most common means of stealing cargo in Tennessee, as thieves show up early with fake credentials, all to take over a semi-load, then give the truckload to someone else to take from there. Police say cargo thefts are on the rise in the state, now ranking fourth in the nation. It appears Memphis is the hot spot. From the Chattanooga City Council, a 6-2 vote on first reading for a nearly $5 million project, all to bring water to residents on Raccoon Mountain. Speaking of water, the news only gets worse for the Chattanooga Mountain City Club. Remember the yacht that was purchased without the knowledge of most club members? Well, the ill-fated Helen almost sank in the Tennessee River during all this heavy rainfall.
7: Here's the official forecast. Partly sunny today, a chance of showers and thunderstorms, 83 the high. Tonight, more rain and thunderstorms possible, down to 66. Tomorrow, partly sunny, scattered showers and thunderstorms at a high of 85. Rain and thunderstorms continue into Thursday night with our low down to 66. 66 degrees. Showers and thunderstorms into Friday with a high of 82. Saturday, showers, thunderstorms, and 81. I'm Craig Allen on WGOW.
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20: James Tallarico was cast as a moderate. He's not a moderate. He's a populist. He's a progressive. He's pretty far to the left on a lot of issues. He codes as moderate to a lot of people because of his religiosity. That gets him in the door with a lot of voters, including a lot of Hispanic voters.
8: Ah, yes. And Hispanic voters. The Democrats always want first to know the race of the person so they know how to behave around them. That was Mark Halperin. Isn't he? John Heilemann, Sig Heilemann. It used to be Heilemann and Hitler. That's the two of them. Sig Heilemann, that was Sig Heilemann. They love their Nazi tattooed guy in Maine, too. They love the Socialist Workers' Party of Adolf Hitler. Kind of crazy. I look forward to getting to this. I've got a headline in my story sheet for the day. It's an emailed story sheet Michael Piercy and I put together with articles, you know, and the links are in there. And the headline here, James Tallarico, the Democrat running for the U.S. Senate in Texas, of all places. And the headline is, God is queer. God is queer. Because the Democrat Party, they're hoping that when they get to heaven, it's going to be a great big lubricated boo-foo fest. It's going to just going to be more of the same pretty crazy stuff, these guys. They don't believe in heaven or in God, so they don't really worry about all that. But the breaking news last night from the New York Times, Paxton ousts Cornyn in Texas GOP Senate runoff. And it's a run-up because they had their primary. They already had their primary weeks ago. But neither candidate got 50% of the vote. You have to get 50% of the vote, one of them, to avoid a runoff. And they didn't get 50% of the vote, so it went to a runoff. And I got to tell you, it was a big, big deal, the election. That John Cornyn lost. He got 36.2% of the vote. And Ken Paxton got 63.8% of the vote. So 63% of the vote compared to 36% of the vote. These days, when we have elections that are decided the next day by 8/10 of 1 point, 1 percentage point, when you win with 63% of the vote and the career politician has only 36% of the vote, kind of a big deal. 885,000 votes for Ken Paxton and 501,000 votes for John Cornyn. Kind of a big deal. Now, let's go to and the Democrats. So this is a Senate race there, of course. And Ken Paxton will be the Republican nominee. The Democrat nominee will be the freak that the Democrats think is perfectly normal because they're all mentally ill and they're sexual deviants and they're freaks. So that's why they've got this lunatic. And we're going to get to them. But let's get to Ken Paxton last night from his victory speech. Kind of a big deal. And sadly, Maureen Galindo, who wanted to set up the concentration camps for Zionists where everyone would be castrated. I guess the men would be castrated because the Democrats don't know the difference anymore. They might go to castrate women, too, because of the mental illnesses. Ken Paxton is the Republican nominee for the U.S. Senate in Texas.
1: Tonight is not the end of a campaign. Tonight is the beginning of the fight to preserve every value we hold dear. Without a shadow of a doubt,
8: amen,
1: I will be the Democrats' number one target in November.
8: That's a fact.
1: The future of Texas and the future of America is on the line. Texas will be the radical left's number one priority. But if there's one thing I know about Texans, it's that we're not going to let them take it.
8: We're not going to let them take it. Now, again, President Trump endorsed Ken Paxton because he was dissatisfied with and unhappy with Senator John Cornyn, who had opposed the president of his own party on major key legislative issues on Capitol Hill. And President Trump didn't appreciate that, and he wanted to make an example of John Cornyn, and he did. And now Ken Paxton will be the Republican nominee. The Democrats are putting up a freak, just a complete freak. But when he says that he's going to be the number one target of Democrats, it's already true. They're already loosing the communists on him. And I mean, communists like Van Jones at CNN, who the last time anybody asked did identify as a communist, not as a liberal or a Democrat, but as a communist. And Van Jones, the communist, put up, President Trump betrayed a decent, honorable man who had a 99.2% record of supporting him in the U.S. Senate. You got to fact check commies on everything because they lie about everything. He destroyed the career of U.S. Senator Cornyn to elevate a dishonest, impeached, and corrupt crook named Ken Paxton. Google him. This guy is terrible. This is the communist Van Jones writing on he should be banned from X, shouldn't he? Because they'd ban you. When the president of the United States happily backs a bad man, Barack Hussein Obama, who funded the Iranian terrorists. When the president of the United States happily backs a bad man, he's not a bad man, and throws a good man overboard who votes against his own party in the Senate, it sends a horrible message to the next generation. The Democrats would have firebombed his house. This president continues to do moral and ethical damage to the nation that will be hard to undo. Barack Hussein Obama brought racial hatred and division and the jihad and communism to the highest levels of American politics and the Democrat Party. And the communist Van Jones continues, not surprised, but still disappointed in where GOP voters are. Yeah, you should stop building the death camps for Jews. How about that, Van Jones, you filthy Maoist? So we got that. Ken Paxton at his victory celebration last night, talking about the fact that President Trump had endorsed him.
1: President Trump is the leader of our party, and his endorsement in this is the most powerful force in politics.
8: Is the most powerful force in politics. And I got to tell you, President Trump has endorsed 101 House members, Republicans all. 101 of them won. He endorsed 8 Republican governors. 8 of them won. He has now endorsed 9 people for U.S. Senate seats. Republicans, and 9 of them have won. So it's apparently true that President Trump's endorsement is the gold standard when it comes to winning your race. And we're talking about primaries and runoffs and general elections. And then Ken Paxton talked about the person, the Democrat, that will be his opponent on Election Day, James Talafrico.
1: My opponent is the most extreme radical the Democrats have ever nominated. James Talafrico is a threat to everything we hold dear in this state and in this country. He's a threat to our security and our safety. He wants open borders. He's a threat to our children. He wants boys and girls sports. Gender mutilation surgery performed on kids. He's a threat to our very way of life and our values.
8: I think it's genital mutilation surgery, isn't it, rather than gender mutilation surgery? But I'm a stickler for semantics. More of that coming up, too. John Cornyn lost. Now, he's been a U.S. senator for a long time, and he was kind of a fixture in the Senate. He was, but 20-something years in, Texas senator, and he was primaried in the primary race, and he lost. John Cornyn.
0: I trust the voters of Texas, and they've made their decision, and I must respect it.
8: That's humble enough and modest enough, and I appreciate that he's calm, cool, and collected and accepts the results. Again, it was kind of a landslide. It really was. He got 36% of the vote, Cornyn, and Paxton got 63% of the vote, John Cornyn.
21: I've spent most of my time in the Senate building the Republican Party in Texas and in the U.S. Senate, and I've always supported the Republican ticket, and I intend to do so again in this general election.
8: He's always, and that is, honestly, it's modest, it's humble, it's, and the guy that beat him, Ken Paxton, will be the nominee, is the nominee, and he will support the guy that beat him. Politics is a tough racket. It's not for everybody. That's for sure. Now, the Democrats, it is for anybody on the Democrat ranks. The more mentally ill you are, the more the Democrats want you. If you're inclined to be a violent criminal, attack the police, defund ICE, defund the police, open borders, transgender children, as was just pointed out by Ken Paxton. And speaking of Talafrico, let's go to Talafrico, because this isn't all yesterday or anything, because he's already locked it in. He's the Democrat nominee. And James Talafrico, better known as James Talafrico, and let's just go over some of the Democrat Party's talking points here. Here is their Texas, not California or Minnesota, which has now become one of the laughing stocks of American political life. But Talafrico saying, and he's the guy. He's the one they picked. Hey, he's got gender issues.
22: He recognizes that there are many more than two biological sexes. In fact, there are six.
8: Yeah, they're not two biological sexes.

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1: Mentally mutilate them and sexually abuse them because you're all severely mentally ill Democrats. Smids. He also uses faith and the church to advance abortion and other, all kinds of forms of sexual deviancy. Tell a freako.
2: God is both masculine and feminine.
1: You're not.
2: And everything in between.
1: You're a little God in between.
2: God is non-binary.
1: There you go. He is non-binary. God is not binary. He thinks he's God. He could be a serial killer at this point. I got to tell you. And again, he uses the teachings of the Christian church to advance abortion.
3: Jesus never talks about abortion. The Bible is silent on abortion. And when that happens with a social issue as important as abortion, we Christians have to take scripture as a whole.
1: We Christians.
3: And we've got to try to make some kind of ethical determination.
1: Yeah, and you're just the people to make that determination. You're setting up death camps for Zionists where they'll all be castrated in Texas. And you're running her, she lost yesterday, but they were running her until yesterday for Congress. And Jesus never talks about abortion. Therefore, the Democrat Party writes new scripture because they're a cult like Jonestown. I look forward to the day that they actually line up for the Kool-Aid. By the way, it was not Kool-Aid brand Kool-Aid. It was store brand Kool-Aid. You know, and the Kool-Aid Corporation has taken a bad hit over Jonestown because those were socialists that left the Bay Area in California to go to Guyana to die in a mass suicide. It's almost like Canadian healthcare. Pretty amazing stuff. Tell a freako, yeah, Jesus, it's never mentioned in Scripture. Abortion isn't, and the Bible never talked, and Jesus never talked about abortion. Therefore, the Democrats become Jesus on this one, and they kill more than 1 million babies a year. Harvest their organs. Tell a freako, I got to tell you, and then he claims he's a good Christian, and then he says things like this.
4: I have met so many Hindus, Buddhists, Sikhs, Jews, Muslims, atheists, agnostics, who are more Christ-like than some of the Christians I serve with in the Texas legislature.
1: Well, there are Democrats in there, I guess, and they sacrifice babies by the millions in the name of better crops next year, just like the Incans and the Mayans did with babies being thrown into volcanoes and things. Tell a freako, and here's the, he's open borders, and I've met Hindus and Buddhists and, you know, been there, done that, all this. Everybody's wonderful, except for you mentally ill people. And tell a freako, open border.
2: Our southern border should be like our front porch. There should be a giant welcome mat out front and a lock on the door.
1: Yeah, and a lock on the door. That's kind of conflicting, isn't it? A giant welcome mat. Our borders should be like our front porch. And you should be drunk out there, sprawled out, face down. That is the Democrat that the Democrat Party is running for the United States Senate. Just amazing stuff. That's right. Jesus in the Bible never talked about abortion, so we'll make it up as we go along and pretend that we're Christ-like and the sacrifice of more than 1 million infants a year. But because they're environmentally conscious, they are harvesting their organs, you know, to make floss and things.
3: Jesus never talks about abortion. The Bible is silent on abortion.
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10: Ba-na-ba-na-ba-na-ba-ba. All right, let us go to the telephones, Michael. Let's... tell a freako. Yeah, and abortion. He's abortion. He thinks the Bible tells you to have abortions. They're all mentally ill. Let's go to the telephones. Let's go to Eduardo calling from Tampa, Florida. Eduardo, you're on the Chris Plank Show. Hey, man. Hey, very well. How are you? Bien, muy bien. Hey, come on, Eduardo. Join the dance.
11: Oh, sorry, Chris.
10: Yeah, it's quite all right. Hey,
11: sorry
10: come
11: about
10: on.
11: That, Chris.
10: You know,
11: this Pedro Ramirez or Martinez in Chicago, because I used to live a block in this back of the yards neighborhood, killed by senseless killing. I think it's time for somebody like Mayor Johnson and Karen Bass to be arrested.
10: Well, I've got to tell you, and I mean, you're talking about the wilding in the streets, the violent mobs. The Democrat Party is the party of violent mobs in the street, aren't they?
11: Yeah, yeah. This is ridiculous. Yeah.
10: And you lived back in the yards. One of my best friends worked in the yards for years, and his license plate was Yards. Yards. He worked in the slaughter yards there. But five officers struck by Democrat driving a car as neighbors decry chaotic teen gatherings on near West Side. And an 18-year-old Plainfield man has been charged with five counts of attempted murder on police officers after driving his car and doing a Rene Good on them. But he didn't get shot in the face, Eduardo. What's up with that?
11: No. And then we're going to have the Presidential Obama Library opening up. I guess we can have a teen takeover right before the opening ceremony. How about that?
10: I think that's a good idea. Somebody ought to take it over. It's the ugliest building in North America.
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7: President Trump calls corporate media fake news and the enemy of the people. 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

0: The Democrat Party is a violent party. A Democrat 18-year-old crashed his car into five police officers. He's now being charged with five counts of attempted murder on five police officers, crashing his car like he's a Rene Good impersonator, except he wasn't shot in the face, which he probably should have been. It's the latest teen takeover on the west side of Chicago, and there are lots of arrests and, violence. The Democrat Party, they're a violent, criminal political party in the United States. And at the same time that they're marauding around cities from Chicago to every place else, for that matter, they're also attacking an ICE facility in New Jersey. And I had been playing some audio of you, the Democrat governor there. And who else was? Oh, senator, the Democrat senator from New Jersey, Kim. And he got pepper sprayed. And the media is, oh, no, this is so sad. This is terrible. It's not America. And then they firebombed another synagogue and put on their armbands and goose-stepped around the, their death camp because they're completely out of their minds. But while they're committing violence all over the country in the name of their politics, and they've got this lunatic Talafrico running for the Senate, they also have this Nazi freak in Maine running for Senate as well, because they're all mentally ill. But they're attacking the ICE facility in New Jersey because they want all illegal alien gang members to be set free so they can kill and rob and be drug dealers and human traffickers. And the Democrats, they're against arresting people for crimes. They know what I'm talking about? And so in New Jersey, they've been attacking for days, including the governor and senator, and they're attacking this hall, Delaney Hall, where illegal aliens are being kept. And by the way, ICE came out yesterday, and they're saying, oh, you're not arresting their worst. You're just arresting grandmothers who have a sniffly nose. And they said, well, we got this child rapist who's in this Delaney Hall detention facility, and there are two guys who are in custody for murder, and they're illegal aliens, and they're in custody for murder. And then the child sexual assault, which Democrats approve of, so they want to let them loose. But they've been attacking this Delaney Hall facility for days now. And honestly, bring out the fire trucks with the water cannons on the roof. I think that'd probably be the way to go. Just great. Department of Homeland Security debunks New Jersey sanctuary politician smears against ICE facilities. And the Department of Homeland Security put out a statement on the idiot Democrats that are lying about who is being held in this facility in New Jersey. And Senator Andy Kim, who's a communist Democrat, he's out there. I'm back at Delaney Hall. I hope you, get beanbags fired at you to the head this time instead of pepper balls. But there it is. The other members of the New Jersey delegation meet with families of detainees, and they spent Memorial Day not going to military cemeteries to plant flags or leave flowers or to commemorate Americans who died fighting tyrants around the world with the U.S. military. But they instead spent Memorial Day supporting, protecting, and defending criminals who are illegal aliens, who are child rapists and murderers, because the Democrat Party just loves child rapists and murderers. And the Department of Homeland Security posted a bunch of examples with mugshots and everything that the news media doesn't look at. Jose de la Olenz. And he's an illegal alien from El Salvador, arrested in Plainfield, New Jersey. His criminal history includes at least one homicide, Democrats are okay with that. Stephen McKenzie, a criminal illegal alien from Jamaica, arrested in Rahway, New Jersey. Criminal history includes carrying prohibited weapon, that'd be a gun, homicide, he's got a homicide there too. Illegal aliens that are murderers. Aggravated assault, robbery, and assault. And the Democrats are fighting to get him released. Juan Vasquez Reyes, is he that coffee guy? Juan Vasquez Reyes, criminal illegal alien from Mexico, merry old Mexico, arrested in Bridgetown, New Jersey. Criminal history includes homicide. Homicide, another homicider, right? And then Juan Martinez Valverde. Valverde, he's from Peru. He's from Peru. And he was arrested in Elizabeth, New Jersey. Criminal history includes sex offenses against a child. Against a child. Sergio Marquez Abrantes, illegal alien from Portugal. That's not even just across our border. Arrested in Newark, New Jersey. His criminal history includes enticement of a minor for indecent purposes. That is to say, another child rapist. Antonio Gutierrez Arroyo, a criminal illegal alien from Mexico, arrested in Bridgetown, New Jersey. Criminal history includes sexual assault and resisting arrest. The Democrats are okay with that, though. And the list goes on. And again, the Department of Homeland Security put these postings up here. You got, here is a heroin dealer selling heroin, theft. You got drug trafficking, manufacturing methamphetamine. You got aggravated assault. You've got long criminal histories all over the place. And the Democrats are fighting to get him released. So the governor, the senator, and other Democrats attacking ICE at the New Jersey facility where they're holding these rapists and murderers. And here are the Democrats.
1: You get back! You get back!
0: No, you get back. Me get back. You get back. And the violence.
2: Oh, God, my car.
0: The mentally ill women are there. There you go. No problem. Rudy Chavez. Rudy Chavez, criminal history includes homicide and drug trafficking. And he's an illegal alien from Guatemala. Guatemala. You have to say it with an accent because Democrats. And the list goes on and on. They've got their mugshots here. Possession of weapon, drug trafficking, aggravated assault, drug possession, carrying prohibited weapon, aggravated assault, selling cocaine, cocaina. There it is. Sexual assault, resisting arrest. And the Democrats are out there fighting to defend these illegal alien criminals. And Memorial Day is not for memorializing American veterans, American military people killed in combat, but for praising and supporting criminals and crime. There was a nice Fox News reporter there by the name of Alexis McAdams. Alexis McAdams was there trying to do her job. And the fascist Nazi Jew-killing the crime-loving Democrat Party. They were attacking her. Fox Now, I think she had a Fox News mic flag on her microphone, so she was identifiable as a Fox News person. And at that point, her life was instantly in danger because the Democrat Party is a criminal organization. The Corleone family was kind of good neighbors, mellow people compared to the Democrat Party today. You had to really be on their wrong side. Democrats just hate everybody. So here is Fox News reporter Alexis McAdams in New Jersey outside this ICE facility where the Democrats are fighting for more rape and more murder.
3: People are getting into these explosive arguments between these ICE agents and trying to go back and forth on it. So,
0: you're,
3: you know,
0: a dumbass.
3: As you know, not the most popular reporter, right, of these ICE protests. Prepare yourself to see some of that. There's people like this. You are a protester who's been out here and you have a dirty mouth, but... Okay, so that's just what we deal with. So just for people that want to know what it's like to cover these protests, it's constant with this. This is what these people do. They want people who are in this country illegally to be released out onto the streets. DHS says that's what they're going to not do.
4: Nazi bitch. Nazi bitch. That's what you are.
0: So these are, and they've got the mentally ill young women out there who are violently, criminally insane. And he's got a dirty mouth. You know how she got that dirty mouth, Michael? I don't think we can talk about that on the radio, can we? That's she got it the old-fashioned way. The Democrats and calling her a Nazi bitch while they are defending Nazi rapist, murderer, criminal, illegal aliens, violently attacking law enforcement. And this is kind of an interesting. I just want to do this as a juxtaposition. In New York City yesterday, there was a gathering of sane people protesting outside of the mayor's house. The mayor of New York has an official residence, right? And it's a big house. And the people that gathered, and there were thousands, I would say, in front of the mayor's house out in the street, and they had signs, and they're condemning the mayor and telling him, don't steal property, don't help crime, don't demonize successful people. They the protest in front of the mayor's house was, I want to play it for you. The audio, and Michael and I talked about it this morning, the audio is so incredibly uninteresting because there's no violence at all, because these are Republicans, and they're in front of the mayor's house in New York City, and they're condemning what the mayor is doing, and they're protesting peaceably, as the First Amendment requests that you do, to peaceably assemble. And here are normal Americans who are not mentally ill, sexual deviant criminals who want more illegal alien gang members murdering and raping people in the United States. These are normal people protesting against the mayor, Mamdani, in New York City. And they're doing proud to be an American, you know, or at least I know I'm free and all that good stuff. And the people are, they're mellow and they're freshly scrubbed. They're clean. And in front of Gracie Mansion, the big protest was anti-communist, jihadi, genocidal, Jew-hating Democrat Zohran Kwame Mamdani, who the Democrats elected to the presidency. And they're there and they're doing like proud to be an American, and Lee Greenwood, and everybody's happy and mellow, and they're talking to each other and having civil conversations. No police officers were violently assaulted. No cars were crashed into police officers and other normal people. It was all perfectly normal. And then the crowd gathered in front of Gracie Mansion in New York protesting against the communist jihadi Democrat mayor, who's bringing civil war to the United States. And listen to the horror of this. It got a little bit louder for just a minute.
5: 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Thank you, NYPD.
0: That's as loud as it got. The people thanking the New York Police Department and applauding the NYPD officers that were present for the peaceful protest where no one was attacked, no one was bloodied, no one was arrested, no property was damaged, which is perfectly normal for the filthy criminal organization known as the Democrat Party. Just amazing, amazing stuff, I got to tell you. And what the Jewish parade is this week? Is it this week or next week in New York? Mamdani has already said he's not going because he's got a suicide vest on and he's going to detonate it in a synagogue later this week. He hates the Jews. Mamdani, I just got to tell you, the Gracie Mansion protest, and there they are thanking the police, perfectly peaceful. I just played the audio of Democrats violently attacking a nice young woman who's a reporter and cursing and using the F word all over the place and calling her a fascist and a Nazi and threatening her life as they violently attack the police, and there are arrests all over the place. And the Democrat elected officials, governor and senator, are there with the criminals in support of the rapists who are illegally in our country and the murderers illegally in our country, like Juan Vasquez Reyes, with his history of homicide, and he's an illegal alien from Mexico, and he's here in the United States, and the Democrats want to set him free because under Democrats, there are more murders. Under Democrats, there are more rapes. Here's the Antonio Guterres Ayoro Arroyo. He is an illegal alien from Mexico. History of sexual assault, resisting arrest. Naturally, you resist arrest, you're a rapist. You know, I mean, come on. The list goes on. The Democrat Party is a criminal enterprise. All right, let's go to the phones. Let's go to Aaron, calling from the Dairy State, beautiful state of Wisconsin. Aaron, you're on the Chris Plant Show.
6: Well, hey, Chris.
0: Hey, Aaron.
6: Hey, first-time caller, I just want to say that I love your sense of humor and that the Texans in San Antonio call it Bear County, not Bexar County, as you've been reporting as you read the news there in Texas.
0: Uh-huh.
6: Behar, technically, but they say Bear.
0: Uh-huh.
6: And I think the greening of the world is happening because of the slight increase in carbon dioxide, which is wonderful for the plants.
0: Uh-huh.
6: And I'm calling to report about a photo I saw from the Soviet Union from the 1980s.
0: Uh-huh.
6: I was on YouTube and somebody was showing a photo of something, and there in the background was a Soviet designed building that's almost an exact duplicate of Obama's presidential library. And it was a monument to communism in the Soviet Union. And I swear it's got to be the same architect that designed Obama's building here in Chicago.
0: That is great. That is wonderful. I don't doubt that for a moment. In fact, there is an article that I brought with me today about the and who is it? The Chicago Thinker, a publication in Chicago, and their story reads with a picture of the ugliest building in the world. It says the center's architectural style blends Soviet brutalism with Nazi flak towers. Flak towers, which they refer to as flaktorim. It stands as a prime example of Molotov-Ribbentrop architecture. That's the pre-World War II, right, peace deal cobbled together in Moscow with the Nazi representative Ribbentrop and the Soviet representative Molotov coming to a non-aggression agreement in Moscow. And pretty funny. It's that international socialism fused with national socialism. Visitors to the Obama Center will also be required to show ID, and you got to pay to get in, too. What's up with them, Aaron?
6: I don't know. I think they're all crazy, and I can't believe that we have Americans that fall for this stuff today.
0: Yeah. The propaganda outlets, the brainwashing, indoctrination centers of universities, and then they lower it to high schools and other, bringing their transgender street prostitutes into twerk for first graders because the Democrat Party is severely mentally ill. I got to tell you, Aaron, you having a beautiful weather day there?
6: Oh, yeah.
0: Yeah?
6: Our weather here is beautiful, and I'd compliment you on your sense of humor, but really, I think it's proper attribution that you're engaged in.
0: Well, I think that's true, too. Aaron, thank you. Applauding you. An American from America.
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0: The Democrats are trying to make sure that the United States Senate is no longer the greatest deliberative body on earth. Graham Plattner is running for the Senate out of Maine, and he famously said he likes to go into porta potties and pleasure himself. A reporter with the Maine Wire caught up to him at an event.
17: Graham Plattner.
18: What's up?
17: Does the smell of porta potty still make you want to masturbate?
18: What's up, dude?
17: Graham Plattner, can Mainers trust you when you say you've never masturbated in public? Graham, do you want this hand sanitizer for later or do you prefer lotion? Graham, do you want this hand sanitizer or do you like lotion a little bit more?
0: So he couldn't answer the question easily. He needed some time to consider because... You know, he's a Democrat, and he's running for the United States Senate, and this is what the Democrats have done to politics in the United States of America. I don't think they're...
18: Basketball.
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21: From ABC News, I'm Michelle Franzen. New concerns over the continued closing of the Strait of Hormuz, with the U.S. and Iran still at a stalemate over reopening the critical shipping waterway. Iran state media says Iranian leaders have sent a memo to the U.S. stating its terms of a potential peace deal, making no mention, though, about Iran's nuclear program and stating Iran would continue to patrol the strait. President Trump holding a cabinet meeting this hour. ABC's Karen Travers says the economy, foreign policy, and negotiations with Iran are front and center.
22: As he has put it, negotiations are proceeding, quote, nicely. But in terms of what Iran is saying, that U.S. forces will leave the area around Iran and that within a month, the traffic in the Strait of Hormuz will go back to pre-war levels, with Iran controlling that region, the White House has not commented on that specifically.
21: The CDC sending an urgent request for its agency to recruit personnel to help screen travelers coming from Central Africa for symptoms of Ebola. ABC's Faith Abube is at Atlanta's Hartsfield-Jackson Airport with more.
23: An internal email obtained by ABC News shows acting CDC Director Dr. Jay Bhattacharya urging employees to volunteer to screen Americans returning from Ebola hot zones for possible signs of the virus. The U.S. is one of several countries tightening travel restrictions amid the rapidly growing outbreak.
21: It comes as the U.S. is preparing to host the World Cup Games in June. FIFA now being investigated for its ticketing practices. Top prosecutors in two Northeast states issuing subpoenas for soccer officials to explain that pricing.
24: Investigating whether fans were misled about the locations of the seats they were buying, New York Attorney General Letitia James and New Jersey Attorney General Jennifer Davenport. They also want to know whether FIFA's public statements about tickets inflated prices for the 8 matches at MetLife Stadium. Fans have reported they were misled about where their seats would be.
21: ABC's Chuck Sievertson. You're listening to ABC News.
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25: This is Jed Mescon. Trouble out of Nashville's airport as Flyers experience their fourth ground delay in just 2 months, all due to what the FAA is calling this morning a major staffing issue. Well, TVA is now considering changing its rates in a way to accommodate the growing power demands without placing undue cost increases on residents. The reason? Data centers, which make up around 18% of their industrial load. That number expected to double by 2030. Well, semis are one of the most common means of stealing cargo in Tennessee, as thieves show up early with fake credentials, all to take over a semi-load, then give the truckload to someone else to take from there. Police say cargo thefts are on the rise in the state, now ranking fourth in the nation. It appears Memphis is the hotspot. From the Chattanooga City Council, a 6-2 vote on first reading for a nearly $5 million project, all to bring water to residents on Raccoon Mountain. Speaking of water, the news only gets worse for the Chattanooga Mountain City Club. Remember the yacht that was purchased without the knowledge of most club members? Well, the ill-fated Helen almost sank in the Tennessee River during all this heavy rainfall.
26: Here's the official forecast. Partly sunny today. A chance of showers and thunderstorms. 83 the high. Tonight, more rain and thunderstorms possible, down to 66. Tomorrow, partly sunny. Scattered showers and thunderstorms at a high of 85. Rain and thunderstorms continue into Thursday night with our low down to 66 degrees. Showers and thunderstorms into Friday with a high of 82. Saturday, showers, thunderstorms, and 81. I'm Craig Allen on WGOW.
27: How did I lose weight? And I did.
1: Lean, right here. I did. I love this stuff. 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
3: All right, 844-484-3872, 844 for the USA. That's the way to join us today, from coast to coast, from sea to shining sea. We had a busy show ahead. Dan Bongino stops by the program today. We'll have him on. We've got, that'll be in the second hour. We've got huge results out of Texas. John Cornyn just got crushed. Like, not even close. Why did he even run? You see these results? He knew this was coming. Why did he spend the last week trying to muddy up, dirty up, harm the obvious Republican nominee, Ken Paxton? Paxton, who was at this, was really kind of destined for a victory well before even President Trump brought that endorsement a week ago. But President Trump brought it in. That was the kill shot for John Cornyn's campaign. That was done. It was completely done. You see these results? 64% to 36%. 64 to 36. Ken Paxton, with nearly two-thirds of all Republican primary voters supporting him in that runoff in Texas yesterday. John Cornyn with just 36%. This is not even close to a contest. And if you go back to that March primary, just do it by way of comparison. First and foremost, the New York Times, I like some of their election graphics, I'll admit. I like some of their election graphics. They've got one where they'll show you individual counties in a given state. And the direction and the intensity with which they've moved in a certain candidate's direction. So they compared the March primary to yesterday's runoff election, where in the primary, of course, we had Paxton, Cornyn, and Wesley Hunt with three primary candidates running at the time. Every single county in Texas moved in Ken Paxton's direction by a big margin. Lots of movement from the primary to the runoff. And we knew back in March that the anybody but Cornyn vote was huge. People were looking for change. They didn't want the status quo anymore. They didn't want the establishment guy. They didn't, he's been there for 40 years. They didn't want that. No more. They wanted something fresh and new. And so this is an historic thing. This is an incumbent Republican senator thrown out by his own party. We haven't seen anything like this in over half a century, not by these margins. This is massive, seismic. And congratulations to Ken Paxton for an epic victory, and may he use it well. He's got to go on to beat James Talafrico now, who should be
4: one of the easier candidates to defeat. And may that be a way in which the Democrats waste so much money. I hope they burn every last dollar that they don't have to spend on this race. I really hope they do, because they're going to have to put lipstick all over that pig in the hopes of trying to get it across the finish line. Talafrico is a complete disaster. But before we get there, before we get to the assessment of the general election and the fight that Ken Paxton has ahead of him, I've got some audio for you. This is John Cornyn last night conceding. He doesn't mention his opponent by name, Ken Paxton. He does say he will support the Republican ticket.
5: After a public service career lasting more than four decades and 18 consecutive campaign wins, to not come up short in this primary runoff. You know, a few years ago, I had a friend of mine say, "You know what makes God laugh?" He said, "When we make plans." I've spent most of my time in the Senate building the Republican Party in Texas and in the U.S. Senate, and I've always supported the Republican ticket, and I intend to do so again in this general election. I've said throughout this race that I trust the voters of Texas, and they've made their decision, and I must respect it.
4: Says he'll support the Republican ticket in November. Ken Paxton. So, you know, it didn't have to be this way. Cornyn didn't have to lose his job yesterday. He could have kept it. He could have kept it. But the establishment, of which John Cornyn is very much a part, has made a series of colossal and very visible and very infuriating mistakes that the American people don't want to suffer anymore. So that's why John Cornyn got fired. But think about the mistakes they've made just in the last few days. You know, Cornyn obviously is in the midst of a campaign. That's why he was there yesterday. But the entire Senate is on vacation right now. They're on vacation. They're not at work. What could they be doing were they at work? Well, they could be funding ICE and Border Patrol. The poor administrative employees there continue to go without pay. Congress refuses to give them the money. It's within the power of Republicans to do it on their own. They refuse to. They haven't done it. Last week, they went on vacation in a huff after yelling at the Attorney General of the United States because the Justice Department is offering a settlement fund to American citizens who've been attacked by their own government, which is a wonderful mission. And Senate Republicans were crapping all over it, infuriated that American citizens are going to get money, that they're going to have to explain it to their Democrat media friends. How do I explain this? Why don't you just tell the truth? That would be how you explain this. They freaked out about it. They're freaking out that President Trump wants security money for the East Wing to build the bunker. Why are you freaking out about this? What is wrong with you? And they're mad, most of all, that President Trump has been endorsing against the establishment, that he's been endorsing on behalf of the MAGA agenda. He's been endorsing on behalf of your agenda, what you sent President Trump to office to do. That's why the president's been giving these big endorsements. That's why Bill Cassidy just got fired in the Louisiana Senate, the U.S. Senate from Louisiana. That's why John Cornyn just got fired from the United States Senate, Texas. That's why Thambelina just got fired, North Carolina. President Trump just threatened a primary endorsement against him, and Thambelina waved the white flag of surrender. That's why you're seeing these guys leave. Because the president is done with the failure. He wants somebody else who's going to get in there and fight. The other thing that these guys could have done. So they did John Cornyn no favors, by the way, going on vacation last week in that way. That did not help. Cornyn, I don't know if Cornyn was one of the guys yelling at the attorney general, but if he was, that was politically suicidal to be among those guys. Moronic. And the reason he got fired. But in addition to that, the biggest thing of all that they could have done to save Cornyn's hide, to save Bill Cassidy, the Save America Act. They could have passed election integrity. They could have taken this to the floor. They could have done a speaking filibuster. They could have forced every Democrat in the Senate to tucker themselves out with their whiny, insane ramblings about how America doesn't deserve election integrity. They could have, but they didn't do that. They didn't. So they got fired. It's not that complicated. This is very straightforward stuff. And I've heard lots of people, to include the president, say, you know, John Cornyn's really nice. President Trump said this morning on Truth Social, he goes, congratulations to Ken Paxton and thank you to John Cornyn for his service. We've had a great friendship, and I expect we'll have a great friendship for the years to come. Now, that's very gracious of the president. It's nice of him to say. It also, if as I'm kind of measuring what he's up to, I think part of this is he's hoping Cornyn behaves himself in the final months that he's in the Senate, that he doesn't become another bitter Bill Cassidy, that he doesn't become like a ludicrous, emotionally incontinent Thumbelina. You know what I mean? He doesn't want that out of Cornyn. He'd love for Cornyn to work with him to the extent that he could get that in these closing months of Cornyn's time in the Senate. But he's treating him nicely. He's treating him nicely. But if they had just passed the Save America Act, my guess is all of these guys would still have their jobs. All of them. They'd still be in the Senate. Bill Cassidy would still be there. John Cornyn would still be there. If Thumbelina fought for the Save America Act, if he had the temperament to fight for it in the first place, he would not have been run out of the Senate. And yet, they're out because of their failures. Here's Ken Paxton, who was never shy about the fact. Man, talk about a political miracle. As President Trump said, I'm about to make an endorsement. Ken Paxton rushes to X and says, tell you what, I'll drop out of the race if Cornyn and company get the Save America Act passed. The second they do that, boom, I'm out of the race. And they could never do it. They could never do it. Here's Ken Paxton last night.
6: I'll support President Trump's America First agenda and finally secure our nation's elections by passing the Save America Act. I've taken on Big Food and Big Pharma as Attorney General. And I'm going to continue doing that in the Senate because making America healthy again is critical for our nation's future.
4: Gotta love it. Gotta love it. You know, I love all of the nonsense we saw, and we're still seeing that, oh, well, this is better for Democrats that Ken Paxton is the nominee, not that tough-to-beat John Cornyn. And I'm seeing all this, I'm going, what? Are you serious? Do you know how many producer gyms are in Texas? Do you know how many people are enthusiastic about Ken Paxton? The energy for Paxton that exists in Texas? Just look at the numbers. The guy won 64-36 in a Republican contest yesterday. There's tons of energy for this guy. Tons of energy for this guy. And he's going up against an utter freak, Talafrico, a guy who manipulates scripture, pretends like Jesus endorses abortion, that he says things like God has all of these genders. He's anti-meat. You see this? He's running a vegan campaign. He's anti-meat in Texas. The Democrats are going to set $100 million on fire this year to help try

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2: So much winning every day. 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
3: Yeah, so John Cornyn getting crushed yesterday in Texas. Ken Paxton destined for the United States Senate now, which is a lot of fun. But first, he's got to clear the hurdle of heresies. We call it James Talafrico. He's out of control. By the way, Ken Paxton apparently has been using the phrase Talafrico now, which is nice. Let me brush my shoulder off if you can. Just brush. You know, we try and come up with some good stuff here. And so Talafrico is the official name now. And he's the guy's nuts. The guy's really nuts. Here is Ken Paxton's first anti-Talarico ad. And it is, as the kids say, a complete banger.
4: Move over, Davy Crockett. There's a new Texas trailblazer in town. And their name is James Talarico. The man who bragged, our office is the first in the history of Texas to add pronouns to our official business cards.
5: I am running around like a crazy person today.
4: Spreading his white skin wherever he goes.
6: I am not a perfect Christian.
5: Prophetic voices like Jesus have helped me reckon with my own whiteness, my own masculinity, and it's a painful process.
4: Bearing the cross of white skin and unambiguous masculinity.
5: I was a big nerd in high school, never played sports. I probably shouldn't out myself like this. Sex is a spectrum, and oftentimes it can be very ambiguous. God is both masculine and feminine and everything in between. God is non-binary.
3: Oh my gosh. Come on now. I
7: love the pronouns.
3: I love the pronouns. You know, Texas doesn't go for this, right? Like, maybe little tiny pockets of Austin or something. But, like, the rest, they say keep Austin weird. Everybody else, though, it's like, is Texas really going to go for this, Jim?
7: You know, we have a lot of Hispanics in Texas, a large Latino population.
3: Yep.
7: The Latino population is really very Catholic and very Christian.
3: It turns out. Yeah, Democrats have made a lot of racist assumptions about people on the basis of things like their skin color. They've been making these like racial solidarity pitches for years. You got to be a Democrat on the basis of your skin color. Everyone band together. Vote for Democrats. And when you get a lot of Latino Catholics looking at you going, what? Are you serious right now?
7: I don't think they're going to buy the God is non-binary line.
3: Yeah, that they need to kill their baby because that's what Jesus would want. Are you serious? That's what Talafrico's been pushing.
4: From revelations in the woke James Bible.
5: I want us all to be aware of that. There are many more than two biological sexes. In fact, there are six.
4: And on the seventh day, they rested. But not James Talarico. He built an ark big enough for all creatures.
5: To be able to write legislation that benefits not just the people, but also our animal friends.
4: Just like the Supreme Court said, one cow, one vote.
5: Now, existential, that we try to reduce our meat consumption. It's the right thing to do and the moral thing to do.
4: The 11th commandment, thou shalt not smoke brisket.
5: I am proud to say that our campaign has officially become a non-meat campaign.
4: So step aside, Sam Houston. Talarico's bravery towers over Texas. He's fighting for all six genders and tens of thousands of species.
5: I guess we just have a different moral yardstick.
6: You know what insults Jesus?
4: Binary white people who eat barbecue and remember the Alamo?
6: There's only been one perfect Christian.
4: And they certainly weren't a carnivorous, Caucasian, binary homo sapien, according to the woke gospel of James.
5: They're gonna call me a radical leftist, un-Texan, un-American.
4: And bar none, the weirdest candidate for Senate the Lone Star State has ever seen.
3: Oh, that's really good. That's super good. That's perfect. You know, isn't it nice when you don't really have to reach to find the material? The material's all there. Talafrico is just a never-ending stream of absurdities that they were able to put together into a nice ad, and they hired a good voice guy to do it. And that's great. So Ken Paxton has a full head of steam, a lot of energy among Texas voters, just a decisive victory. That's what you want. You don't want this to be a close call. A decisive victory in that runoff election yesterday, and now on to to try and defeat this guy, Talafrico, who, you know, as far as I'm concerned, he should go down very easily. But I really do hope these Democrats light hundreds of millions of dollars on fire in an effort to try and take our guy down. Go ahead, baby. Light it on fire and help us win victories everywhere else across the country. Ken Paxton, we're with you, brother. More ahead on the Vince Show.
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3: Looking at live U.S. crude prices right now, crude prices down below $90. It's actually $80.98 as I'm speaking to you live right now. Crude prices have fallen pretty dramatically from their highs that were well above $100 in the throes of this war with Iran. And the Dow Jones Industrial Average is now once again hitting a brand new record today. The Dow is up, which is cool. Very good to see. Now, having said all that, there's a something that I was telling you yesterday in some detail about what I've been learning from the Trump administration about the way they view the pronouncements coming out of Iran, to the extent that we see any of the communication coming out of Iran. And it is really, really important that you be able to distinguish that there are conflicting forces within that country. Not all of them are actually in charge of the country's affairs. And there is a lot of extremist propaganda that is infecting the American news operations. So what's happening is there'll be some sort of declaration, Iranian state media, for instance, or Reuters will be fed something by an Iranian source. And it'll sound like, wait a second, this doesn't sound like we're getting close to a deal at all. There's no deal coming. The Iranians say that they're going to keep their enriched material no matter what. That's their red line, and they will charge a fee, and they will be in charge of the Strait of Hormuz, and on and on. What you should understand is most, if not all of that, the Trump administration says is coming from IRGC extremists who are desperately hoping that there be no pragmatic forces in the country that can work with the Trump administration to come to a deal. The IRGC guys are trying to scuttle a deal. Now, that's meaningful. The IRGC clearly has power. They're still wielding some of it. They've got these crazy mining boats that they're pushing into the Strait of Hormuz. They're trying to cause all sorts of trouble. And that's who we saw the Trump administration blow up this week. But the White House is making it very clear that they are working with leadership. They believe they have a very good grasp now on the leadership structure inside of Iran. They're working with the powers that be, and they are forging their way towards a much more constructive deal, which is great, which is wonderful, and this is good to see. Now, to give you an example of what I'm talking about, this came out today. This is Fox News' Jackie Heinrich this morning, and to her credit, she couches this with a, quote, massive grain of salt, but she's conveying to Fox News' viewers that this is what Iranian state media are claiming this morning.
19: New this hour, Iran's state TV is putting out what it claims is a draft of the initial framework with the U.S. Now, there are a number of points in here that appear to be very out of step with a lot of the U.S. red lines. So take this information with a very large grain of salt. But Iran is claiming that the memorandum of understanding would have the U.S. withdraw forces and lift the naval blockade in exchange for Iran restoring commercial traffic through the Strait of Hormuz within a month, with all ship traffic managed by Iran. They further claim if a deal is reached, it would become binding with a UN Security Council resolution. We have heard no updates from the U.S. side, but the White House has...
3: Have you ever heard President Trump say Iran would be in charge of all ship traffic through the Strait of Hormuz? Have those words ever come out of his mouth or
20: no.
3: Any iteration? No. No. This is IRGC propaganda. that's being pushed by Iranian state media.
19: Repeatedly pushed back on premature reports and inaccurate reports about what these discussions entail. This is new from Iran today, so likely we'll hear some response from the White House. But today the president is set to meet with his cabinet to discuss all of this.
3: You know what would be helpful is if the American news media could distinguish that there are factions within Iran with different agendas. If they could tell you that, rather than to just sort of blankly say, this is Iran. That's why, you know, oftentimes when I talk about this, I talk about the regime in Iran. There's a difference. You know, the Persian people, a lot of them don't want to live under the thumb of the supreme leader, the Ayatollah, the clerics. They're not interested in that. They want to bring back the golden years of Iran. They'd like it to be great again, to borrow a phrase. And so when I say Iran, I usually what we're talking about is the Iranian regime, the powers that be. But there are factions here with competing interests, with varying levels of appetite for even making a deal with the United States. It would be important for the American news media to make those distinctions.
19: After scrapping plans to convene at Camp David due to bad weather, the same place where he convened his cabinet last year, just before bombing Iran's nuclear sites. The stakes are very high. Iran accused the U.S. of a grave violation of the ceasefire after CENTCOM carried out what it described as defensive strikes on missile launch sites and Iranian boats trying to lay mines. Iran vowed to...
3: Who in Iran said it was a grave violation of the ceasefire? That, again, that would be very helpful to make these distinctions, because it's the IRGC that's causing all the trouble. Those are the guys we're blowing up.
19: Bond, and all of this was just days after the president announced a deal to end the war was largely negotiated. Iran is demanding, apparently, $24 billion in frozen funds to agree to all this, prompting concern from lawmakers. About
3: a lift on sanctions is what that means. We're not cutting any checks to these guys.
19: Emboldening Iran, and also prompting a response from President Trump, who's pushing back against anyone who doubts his ability to make a good deal. Last night, Vice President Vance spoke to NBC about these negotiations in a call. He described himself as extremely hopeful, but said, quote, I think the more difficult question is whether they agree to the kind of enforcement mechanism, the kind of monitoring mechanism that gives us confidence they won't violate the deal in the future.
3: Exactly.
19: So the president's cabinet meeting is set for 11 a.m.
3: All right. And that's ongoing, actually. The president of the United States meeting with his cabinet today. But you heard what Vice President J.D. Vance said to NBC, which is that the key, the most difficult element here is that they agree to the kind of enforcement mechanism, the kind of monitoring mechanism that gives us confidence that they won't violate the deal in the future. Now, again, if they don't do that, they don't get sanctions relief. You understand? There's no sanctions relief for Iran unless they give the president of the United States exactly what he wants, which is an enforcement mechanism, a credible one, that will leave no uncertainty about the fact that Iran is not enriching uranium, not doing any nuclear enrichment. If the president of the United States is satisfied that that's the case, then he will release sanctions. Only under those terms, he will ease up on sanctions. That's it. No dust, no dollars. No dust, no deal. That's the mechanism. They have to achieve, they have to do what we want first. Then they get sanctions relief. Don't fall for the disinformation and the lies, of which there's a lot out there. This is the deal they're working on right now. And so the markets are responding very positively to all of this. Dow Industrial, CNBC reports, rise to new record as oil prices retreat. U.S. crude trims losses after White House denies Iran state media report about the Hormuz opening. In fact, yes, that clip I just played for you from Jackie Heinrich, the White House responded to it directly. They said, this report from Iranian-controlled media is not true. And the memorandum of understanding they, quote, released is a complete fabrication. Nobody should believe what Iranian state media is putting out. Facts matter. Now, I'm not saying this is what Jackie was doing, but there are elements of our media who will treat pronouncements from Iranian state media as equal to statements by the president of the United States of America. Like they're two sides. Just like, well, this side, these guys say this, this guy, this the president says this. No, it's not like that at all. First of all, you're supposed to be an American news outlet rooting for the interests of the United States and your readership, your viewership, your listenership, right? You would think. The other piece is like, Iranian state media is about as textbook propaganda as you could possibly get. And yet they treat them like, well, it's kind of the same thing. No, it's not the same at all. So the White House knocking this down as the markets are encouraged that we seem to be getting closer to a deal. Now, I also mentioned J.D. Vance. Let me pause to reflect on something that's going on right now in J.D. Vance coverage, which is kind of amusing and annoying because it doesn't really serve the purpose of telling you the truth at all. The Daily Mail, which I kind of like as a news outlet, you know, the Daily Mail at one point, maybe it still is one of the most read news outlets in English on the planet. It's actually lots of people read that as a news website. I know that from having been in the online news business for many years. And the Daily Mail has a piece up this week saying that J.D. Vance is considering abandoning a run for president in 2028. Abandoning a... Based on what? Based on... Nothing. The Daily Mail is saying J.D. Vance has been left more isolated than ever and is even considering abandoning a run for the presidency in 2028. Multiple sources tell the Daily Mail. Now, this is funny because it comes in concert with left-wing claims that I saw earlier this week, widely shared, very viral left-wing claims, that J.D. Vance has been sidelined in the negotiations with Iran, that somehow he's second fiddle. They've found a spot on the bench for him, and he's warming it up. He's not really doing anything. Can I just tell you that these are all lies? Everything about this is just untrue. This is just somebody's literally crafting stories, inventing them, and then disseminating them either via the Daily Mail or via left-wing political commentators, whatever. There's no truth to this whatsoever. First of all, there's no evidence to support any of the claims that these guys are making. And the public record is abundantly clear that on the Iran stuff, J.D. Vance is front and center. The president of the United States asked J.D. Vance to run the entire operation. So he's running. Think about what J.D.'s running. He's running two gigantic operations right now. One is the anti-fraud task force, the fraud force right here in the United States of America. The other is that he's quarterbacking the Iran negotiations on behalf of the president of the United States, who, to be clear, is the final decision maker on anything that happens here. But J.D.'s the guy, and the president hasn't been shy about that. He's straight up said it. In fact, I just gave you a quote from NBC. They were talking to J.D. last night and getting an update from him on the state of the negotiations. He said he was extremely hopeful. He's working on these final details. They have to have a mechanism for enforcement. Does that sound like he was sidelined to you? Does that sound like he's been excluded from the process?
20: No.
3: And this thing about like, oh, he's considered abandoning a run for president in 2028. You know, it's funny. I saw there was a local news outlet, I think it was in North Carolina this week, that went, they did it in their local broadcast. Because J.D., if any of us who've been paying attention to J.D. Vance and what he's been up to, when he gets asked any questions about 2028, what does he say? What does he say? He always says, I'm not thinking about that right now. I'm focused on this job. I've got a lot to do. We can worry about something like that later. I'm focused on this job. A reporter, I think, had called him in a question, something to the effect of a likely 2028 presidential candidate or something. And he goes, and then he disputed that. He goes, I'm not a likely 2028 presidential candidate. I'm the vice president of the United States, and I've got a job to do, right? I'm paraphrasing his response. So this local news outlet ran with it, and they go, J.D. Vance says he's not running for president in 2028. I'm like, is that really what you took away from that exchange? That's the conclusion. That's pretty provocative. Man, what a scoop you got by watching the same video clip that the rest of us watched and walking away with a completely different conclusion. That's an amazing scoop. And then the Daily Mail is writing this. Oh, he's considering abandoning a run for president. This is just tabloid stuff. It's just tabloid nonsense based on nothing. So in case you're wondering, who do I trust? Who's telling me the truth? The answer is obviously me. It's Vince. Vince is telling you the truth. But no, actually, the most serious thing is be a discerning news consumer. There's a lot of interest being pushed here. And a lot of them don't have anything to do with the truth. More ahead on The Vince Show.
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4: The Hoover Dam is an engineering marvel. It's amazing, and it is now for America 250. The Interior Department has hung a football stadium size American flag on the side of it, and at night they bathe the whole scene in light, bright white light on the actual American flag, and then blue and red lights glowing throughout the rest of the dam. It looks incredible. What an incredible sight. And I mean, from a distance, I'm just seeing it on video. I would love to see this thing in person. It is an amazing thing as the Trump administration is all across the country coming up with these wonderful ways to celebrate the 250th anniversary of our country. It's pretty cool. The Interior Department put out a bunch of images and statements on this. I did share it to my X account. If you want to see what it looks like, go to my X account or go check out the Vince podcast this morning where I also highlighted it. And in fact, on the walls of the canyon, on the rock face walls of the canyon leading up to the dam, they've got the stars of the American flag shimmering on the walls. It's just one of the coolest things you can possibly see. I really like it. And they said during Memorial Day weekend, they joined with leaders from Nevada and Arizona at the Hoover Dam to honor the men and women who gave their lives in service to our country and help launch the Road to America 250 with one of the most ambitious patriotic installations ever displayed. The installation features red, white, and blue illumination and a massive American flag. It measures 300 feet wide by 150 feet tall, suspended across the dam. The special light display will illuminate the Hoover Dam nightly through Saturday, July 4th. So all the way through Independence Day, we'll have this beautiful display. My guess is it's going to be jam-packed for people to be able to see this each night to take a look at it. But if you get the opportunity, I would take it. I would take it to go see this thing. They've got a lot being put up. Doug Burgum told me at the beginning of the year that the fireworks display that's going to take place at the National Mall this year on Independence Day is going to be record-breaking. It'll be the single largest fireworks display in world history on the 250th anniversary of our country with President Trump in office. Can you imagine if Kamala were president? Would we have fireworks? Probably not. Remember, they try and cancel fireworks all the time. They don't want fireworks up at all, you know, around Mount Rushmore. Party poopers. No. We're going to have a party. You see the UFC arenas being built right now on the South Lawn? Massive, massive construction project for this awesome. The Octagon is going up on the South Lawn as we speak. Big fight going down June 14th. Flag Day, the president's birthday, the army's birthday. I got a lot more ahead on the Vince Show.
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10: From ABC News, I'm Michelle Franzen. Hosting members of his cabinet at the White House, President Trump says Iran wants to make a deal and is in negotiating on fumes.
11: Just make a deal, they want to, I don't think they have a choice.
10: But Iranian state media reports Iran is standing firm in a memo sent to the U.S., making no mention of giving up its nuclear program, and says Iran will continue to control the Strait of Hormuz. ABC's Ian Panel is in Israel with reaction.
12: The White House, the Trump administration, keep voicing optimism that a deal is close at hand. But if you actually look at the facts on the ground. Over the last few days, we've seen U.S. strikes in Iran, Iran vowing to retaliate, an increase in Israeli strikes in Lebanon, the Iranian-backed proxy group Hezbollah firing back here in Israel.
10: The CDC continuing to monitor key airports around the country for travelers coming from Central Africa, which is dealing with an Ebola outbreak. At today's cabinet meeting, State Secretary Marco Rubio says his department, along with health officials and airports, are remaining vigilant.
13: We cannot and will not allow any cases of Ebola to enter the United States.
10: The CDC now sending an urgent request for its agency to recruit personnel to help screen travelers at key airports. In Washington state, one person is dead. Nine others are still unaccounted for following that paper mill tank rupture in Longview, south of Olympia. ABC's Melissa Adan is on scene.
14: The facility, which employs about 1,000 people, makes a variety of paper goods. Officials say the 900,000-gallon tank contains white liquor, a mixture of chemicals that can burn the skin or burn the lungs if inhaled. Efforts to find other victims temporarily called off overnight because the chemicals remaining in the tank made it too volatile.
10: A unit of some 2,200 Marines pulling out of the Caribbean following an abnormally long 10-month deployment, which typically lasts 7 months. That unit, which has air, sea, and ground power, scheduled to return home to Camp Lejeune, North Carolina. You're listening to ABC News.
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15: This is Jed Mescon. Trouble out of Nashville's airport as flyers experience their fourth ground delay in just 2 months, all due to what the FAA is calling this morning a major staffing issue. Well, TVA is now considering changing its rates in a way to accommodate the growing power demands without placing undue cost increases on residents. The reason? Data centers, which make up around 18% of their industrial load. That number expected to double by 2030. Well, semis are one of the most common means of stealing cargo in Tennessee, as thieves show up early with fake credentials, all to take over a semi-load, then give the truckload to someone else to take from there. Police say cargo thefts are on the rise in the state, now ranking fourth in the nation. It appears Memphis is the hotspot. From the Chattanooga City Council, a 6-2 vote on first reading for a nearly $5 million project, all to bring water to residents on Raccoon Mountain. Speaking Speaking of water, the news only gets worse for the Chattanooga Mountain City Club. Remember the yacht that was purchased without the knowledge of most club members? Well, the ill-fated Helen almost sank in the Tennessee River during all this heavy rainfall.
16: Here's the official forecast. Partly sunny today, a chance of showers and thunderstorms, 83 the high. Tonight, more rain and thunderstorms possible, down to 66. Tomorrow, partly sunny, scattered showers and thunderstorms and a high of 85. Rain and thunderstorms continue into Thursday night with our low down to 66 degrees. Showers and thunderstorms into Friday with a high of 82. Saturday, showers, thunderstorms, and 81. I'm Craig Allen on WGOW.
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3: Rising from the heart of the swamp, a beacon of truth is casting its light. 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
4: All right, 844-484-3872, 844-4-THE-USA. That's the way to join us today from coast to coast, from sea to shining sea. Joining us this hour, our buddy Dan Bongino will be stopping by the program. Always good to chat with Dan. Let me go to the President of the United States right now. He is in the midst of his cabinet meeting with all of his top officials. They were going to do this thing at Camp David today, but because of inclement weather in the nation's capital region today, the president last night decided to shift things back to the White House, and they're holding this meeting, as you so often see them do, in the cabinet room. This would be just feet away from the Oval Office. If you leave the Oval Office, just down the hallway, the cabinet room, and in there, it's very unusual, I think, for any president to assemble the cabinet with the frequency that President Trump does. But, you know, when Joe Biden was in office, they only had the cabinet get together in person like this, like once or twice. It was almost never. It was very difficult to get Joe Biden to do anything by himself, nevertheless, with a group of people. And the cabinet, I remember cabinet members reporting eventually, they're like, I haven't seen the president in years. Okay, well, sounds like things are going great over there. The president was just asked a moment ago, and he's taking questions, as he so often does. It's yet another press conference. We should have a sound effect. Yet another Trump press conference. The media asking the president, you know, who's going to control the Strait of Hormuz? And this goes exactly to what I was telling you a moment ago, which is Iran, the IRGC telling the Iranian state media, which turns around and the American media then just dutifully covers whatever's in the Iranian state media, saying Iran's going to control the Strait. Iran's going to control the Strait. That's the red line. The president says that's nonsense. These are international waters. Iran's not going to control anything, and we will be watching over the Strait. Listen.
20: Iran wants control of the Strait of Hormuz. Would you accept a short-term deal that allows Iran and Oman to control the Strait? And would they have to open it immediately, or would you be open to that happening over a period of time?
11: No, the Strait's going to be open to everybody.
20: And who would control it?
11: International waters. Nobody's going to control it. We're going to watch over it. We'll watch over it, but nobody's going to control it. That's part of the negotiation that we have. They would like to control it. Nobody's going to control it. It's international waters, and Oman will behave just like everybody else, so we'll have to blow them up. They understand that. They'll be fine.
4: I like Oman catching strays in that one. It's like, Oman, yeah, Oman's going to get blown up if they try and mess with anything. So, no, the Strait's going to be wide open. Neither Oman nor Iran going to be collecting fees from people or impeding the free flow of traffic in these international waters, these very important international waters. That's the deal. So in case you're wondering what the red lines are as the president on the price of oil, Scott Bessent, the Treasury Secretary, who is very interested in seeing the global economy get back up and running, specifically for the benefit of the American economy. He wants to see these oil prices come down dramatically. And Scott Bessent shares that sentiment with so many Americans who would like to see those gas prices come down and all the other prices come down across the economy. Here's Treasury Secretary Bessent on that topic.
21: On the economy, two words, resilience and prosperity. The continued resilience of the economy speaks for itself, even during the Iran conflict, and it speaks to the strength of your leadership. Pro-growth policies are creating conditions for American families and businesses to prosper. We're entering the second half of our 250th anniversary year with renewed optimism and momentum. It has never been a better time to be an American. And as you said earlier, we have a record number of Americans working. The economy that you are building is not only strong, but secure and resilient and better positioned to compete globally. Real GDP has risen 2.7% over the past four quarters, something that many economists said couldn't be done. In the first quarter of 2026, despite the Iran conflict, GDP grew at a 2% annual rate. The Atlanta Fed GDP now is predicting 4.3% for this quarter. In terms of prices, I believe the prices are transitory. Oil will be lower than pre-conflict levels when this ends. Natural gas is already down, as you mentioned. Drug and pharmaceutical prices, they are plummeting, and rent is down.
4: Big time.
21: We are more resilient to energy price fluctuations due to your energy dominance agenda, deregulatory efforts, and we have never sold so much energy to the rest of the world.
4: All right, so that I think the biggest headline in that piece is what Scott Bessent said about the price of oil. He said it'll be lower than pre-conflict levels when the war with Iran is concluded here, when this deal is struck, when we get to, my guess is it'll be even sooner than that. If we get to the memorandum of understanding and then the ensuing 30-day period where we work out some of the technical details about them turning over the enriched uranium, we're going to see oil prices just absolutely go down very rapidly. We're already watching it today. Oil has been down below $90 a barrel today. I think at one point earlier today it was around $88 a barrel. So we could see those numbers continue to go down pretty meaningfully, and that's going to save a lot of Americans a lot of money. A lot of money. For, a good update from the Treasury Secretary, though, who is – isn't it nice to have a Treasury Secretary who's interested in the American economy, isn't it? Wonderful. Scott Bessent. President Trump's got a lot of respect for that guy. And he's been, I think he's been great. He's been a real fighter for the country. As far as how the negotiations are going, here is an update. This is the Secretary of State Marco Rubio talking about the negotiations with Iran. Here's the president throwing to him.
11: Another man doing a fantastic job, I think we all agree, is Marco. You're all over the place, right? I watched you last night in three different locations. So tell us about Iran.
22: Well, first of all, the bottom line is Iran's never going to have a nuclear weapon. And if recent events have done anything, is just remind us once again that they are the world's leading sponsor of terrorism. And they can never have a nuclear weapon. Now, the president's preference, Mr. President, your preference has told us repeatedly, is always to negotiate these things and to figure out if you can have agreements. Diplomacy is always the first option. And we continue to work on that through your envoys, Mr. Woodcoff and Kushner and others, the vice president, who have been very involved. And if we
4: there's the vice president being sidelined, by the way, Jim. You see that? when the Secretary of State references his key role in negotiations with Iran, that's because he's been sidelined in the negotiations.
22: Others, the Vice President, who've been very involved, and if there's an agreement to be made, we want that to be made. I think there's been some progress and some interest, and we'll see over the next few hours and days whether progress could be made. I just want to remind everyone.
4: I think that's not a small thing. He said a few hours. I'm going to overread that a little bit, but when Marco Rubio says, hey, over the next few hours, things could get interesting, I'm taking that seriously.
22: This could be made. I just want to remind everybody, Mr. President, you know this well, you have other options available to you if that doesn't work.
4: Yeah.
22: But the bottom line is that we prefer the negotiated diplomatic route, and we're going to give it every chance to succeed.
4: You know what I love? The visual here, I'll explain to you. The president, to his right, he's got Marco Rubio. Seated directly across from him is J.D. Vance, as is customary. But seated to his right is the Secretary of State, Marco Rubio. Seated to his left is the Secretary of War, Pete Hegseth. What a visual. You know what I mean? Like, if you're the Iranians and you're looking at this right now, if you're the regime, if you're the gay deformed supreme leader that is occasionally getting these dispatches by messenger pigeon, and you're looking at this printed out photo of, okay, what's the cabinet meeting look like? You can choose your own adventure here, can't you? You pick one. Pick the path of diplomacy, that's Marco Rubio, or die in a missile strike, that's Pete Hegseth. These are your options. Choose wisely. Choose your own adventure. There's Hegseth with his American flag right there in his pocket square. It's great. So that's the message the president is sending at yet another very busy cabinet meeting. Here is the vice president of the United States. He was giving updates on the fraud task force that he's also busy operating, in addition to leading these negotiations with Iran. Here's J.D. Vance.
2: First of all, thank you for your leadership, sir, and for making it possible. I often find in the fraud task force that there sometimes are barriers that we need to break down, agencies that need to coordinate, and I'll come to the president and say, Mr. President, I need your permission to do, he'll say, for what, for the fraud task force, and he'll cut me off and say, yes, go do it. So the fact that we have dedicated presidential leadership is really what's made this possible, because it does require, we've got great people around the table, but sometimes these agencies don't know how to work together at the lower level, and that's one of the things we've had to turn on and force with the fraud task force.
4: That's great. So he's saying, hey, look, any presidential power I need to go after fraud, I'm getting it. It's been great. The president of the United States took a few minutes here to talk about all the fraud that they are tackling as an administration right now.
11: A couple of very strong women, too. But I was watching that last night. I said, I'm proud of you guys. In 2 months, we've exposed tens of billions of dollars of defrauded taxpayer money, prosecuted numerous fraudsters, Todd, and stopped billions of suspicious payments. Very suspicious. Oh, you haven't seen anything yet? Well, you see, I'm getting reports from Todd, from JD. I've never seen anything like it. The kind of just hundreds of billions of dollars were stolen, and no other administration would do what we're doing. Just let it go. Everybody was getting rich. And I think we have a chance to save Social Security without doing anything to it by just the numbers of fraudulent.
4: Yeah. Isn't that amazing? There he is revealing secrets again. They should probably prosecute him. We need a special counsel to go after Trump for revealing secrets like we're about to prosecute fraudsters. I love how what happens. This is one of my favorite things about the president. He just overshares all the time to our benefit. It's always transparency. He says, Todd Blanche, this is the Justice Department, right? Todd Blanche, J.D. Vance, who's got his own assistant attorney general, reports to him. He said, you wait until you see what they're about to do. Hundreds of billions of dollars being stolen, and we are locking these criminals up. I can't wait, Mr. President. Thank you for sharing. I can't wait till you share more. So much more ahead on The Vince Show.
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0: Terrific person, actually.
1: Did you see that Tulsi Gabbard went and visited the gravesite of a war hero whose spouse had asked somebody in D.C. to pay a visit to it in Arlington this past weekend in memorial? She just posted to social media, would somebody visit my husband's gravesite? Tulsi Gabbard went and visited the site and took a photo and posted it online for her. Isn't that sweet? Sweet, very sweet.
0: Come up with some findings that were pretty good. And Tulsi's worked tirelessly to restore trust and focus, the intelligence, and with the intelligence community. They all respected her. They listened to her. She gave us leads that were pretty much, people thought they were dead, and they weren't dead. They were right there, and she was able to expose a lot of things that we used at the FBI with Cash and with Todd and with JD and everybody else. It was amazing.
1: I think he's hinting at election fraud stuff. You know, Fulton County, Georgia. Remember, she was there when that raid took place.
0: She dramatically reformed the Office of Director of National Intelligence and cutting the staff by 40%, and she prevented countless terrorists and cartel members from entering the United States. She exposed mountains of evidence related to the Russia hoax, one of the probably the greatest hoax in the history of our country. Although, when you look at the fraud coming out, there's a lot of them. I mean, honestly, there's a lot of them. But the Russia hoax, a great hoax, a very dangerous hoax, too, and revoked security clearances of officials involved, and she declassified numerous historic documents of special public interest, including related to the JFK and RFK assassinations, which everybody wanted to see, and we're now releasing a lot of things having to do with space. You know, it's people are very interested in it. It actually became the number one topic. We're releasing a lot of information having to do with extraterrestrial things, and people are totally fascinated by it. It's amazing. I wasn't sure they would enjoy it. It's literally trending number one. Can you believe it? So a lot of people out there are like it. But we're releasing all of that information. And Tulsi, we're praying for you and for your husband. Her husband's not feeling great, but he's going to feel great soon. You're going to get him better. And he's a wonderful guy. So just say hello and thank you for the great work you've done. We appreciate it. Thank you very much.
1: Wasn't that nice? A good send-off for Tulsi Gabbard. Again, she's got the next month here. Does the media pay attention to what's going on? I've been seeing things like the former director of national intelligence. She's still there. They only pay a little bit of attention. Not enough. Not enough to tell you what's actually going on. Now, she's still there. She'll be doing the job through the end of June, an important transition phase there. And we'll see what else the president has to do with that role and so much more. I mean, whoever he nominates has to go through Senate confirmation. The president's got enough problems with the United States Senate right now. You know, he's just trying to get the Republicans in line. He's busy firing the ones who are out of line, who are just not pursuing the agenda the right way. John Cornyn just got canned because of all this. Yeah, no, it's fascinating. Hey, coming up here in just a few moments, we're going to have our buddy Dan Bongino stop by the program. Again, we'll have Dan come by. Dan stops by every other week or so. Every other week, yeah, we have him on bi-weekly. Dan will stop by the program. We trade off. I go over to his podcast on the alternating Wednesdays and talk to his massive audience there. And so we isn't that nice of us? We trade off massive audiences. We're like, hey, why don't you come join me for my massive audience? And you can talk to them, tell them your thoughts on the world. Dan's very good at assessing what the noise is and what the signal is. You know what I mean? This is kind of one of the major themes of this show where I was telling you today, it's like the media is falling for like even IRGC propaganda. Like, well, Iran says this and Trump says this. No. You have to distinguish the signal from the noise. You have to know what actually matters and what the distraction is. Dan's very good at that. We'll chat with him, get an update on his thinking about the world, what he makes of all of it. It's coming up right here on The Vince Show.
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12: A better life with Dr. Sanjay Gupta.
13: 20 years ago, the average attention span was about 2.5 minutes. Today, it's just 47 seconds. Pretty disconcerting. That's according to new research out of UC Irvine. But really, this isn't our fault, at least not entirely. We can blame technology and the world around us. Attention, it turns out, is not an unlimited resource. You only have so much of it to give. Start paying more attention to what times of the day you seem to be at your mental peak. Try to knock out the more complicated stuff during that time. It's also important to take breaks every so often so you can more easily lock in when you're trying to concentrate. One expert said, even trying to visualize where you want to end your day with everything all wrapped up or with tons left to do. That can act as a real motivator. I'm Dr. Sanjay Gupta, helping you live a better life.
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1: The President of the United States wrapping up at least the public portion of a cabinet meeting a few minutes ago, taking a ton of questions, really edifying as always to hear that much transparency. But he was asked about that shooting outside the White House this weekend where another deranged person starts shooting on the Secret Service. The Secret Service, thank God, guns the guy down, stopping the attack. But the president just said, you know, look, I can't even think about it, because if I thought about it, I wouldn't be a very good president. So he doesn't obsess over it. He just gets back about the business of being president of the United States. But my next guest knows a lot about protecting the president from these threats. He was a Secret Service agent for many years. Then he was the deputy director of the FBI. And now he's a good friend and a fellow host on Rumble. The great Dan Bongino joins me again here on the program. Dan, good to have you with us as always, sir.
17: Hey, Vince, this is absolutely serendipitous, perfect timing, and totally unintentional. I had no idea what you wanted to talk about today at all. We do not coordinate topics in advance. But no more than a few minutes ago, I had like a kind of an interview, a sit down with the director of the Secret Service. I kid you not, you're going to ask Jasmine. So like, I'm very primed to talk about this, even though we did not coordinate this at all. So
1: wait, you interviewed, just to be clear, you interviewed Sean Curran. He wasn't interviewing you because you're a suspicious figure or anything, right?
17: No. Well, maybe it was a surreptitious interview on the DL. But no, on the non-DL, well, we were just chatting. You know, I've known him forever. I mean, our first assignment together was back in, I don't know, 2003 or 4. Like, I've known him 20 years. But it was fascinating to get his perspective on a number of things that I've addressed that I thought were maybe some issues they were having with the Secret Service. And one of them, which I brought up on the air, because this is the most threatened president of any president. Maybe not, I can't speak back to James K. Polk or whatever. However, I've never seen anything like it in my, 20 plus years in law enforcement. And the things they're doing, the enhancements to their counter assault team, basically their SWAT team, they're called CAT, not SWAT in the Secret Service, but the pipelines they're developing from the special forces into the Secret Service CAT team is like nothing they've ever done before. Just for some perspective, you obviously want heavy weapons people in case there's an organized attack. I mean, we saw what yes. happened at the correspondence dinner, times that by 40, right? You need heavy weapons personnel and tactical gear. It's not just a bunch of guys in suits with handguns that are going to be able to stop that.
1: Right.
17: So the way it used to work in the past is it was maybe a 5 to 8 year pipeline before a field agent could even try out for that special weapons team in the Secret Service. What he's done, which is really revolutionary, is he's taken this pipeline from the U.S. military special forces personnel directly into there. And the genius of that is, think about this, Vince. You get some of these men in special forces, whether anything from Army Rangers to Green Berets to Navy SEALs, right? These guys in their late 30s, let's just be honest, are probably in better shape than 99% of your average 18-year-olds. They just are. Matter of fact, I would argue in their 50s they are.
1: Yes.
17: So if you can get 5 or 10 years of serviceable special weapons team time out of them in the Secret Service after their honorable, decorated military careers, then you could do it. That's why I guess I sound so excited. I just stopped talking to them just a few minutes ago and was just ecstatic to hear that they're working on this right now. So what a great idea.
1: And those guys get they see a lot of action. I mean, they get a lot of reps in. They develop things that no other human being has access to. And as a result, are exactly the kind of guys that you want in a dangerous situation that develops spontaneously.
17: Right. Their computer, their brain responds differently to the fog of war. I've never been in combat. I wouldn't dare speak about it because I've never been in combat. Now, I've had a couple incidents with the NYPD that were hostile, but they were nothing like being in an active combat zone.
1: Yes.
17: 30, 40 days every 6 months in theater somewhere. It's not even comparable,
1: Yeah.
17: And their computer responds differently to the fog of war, and that time from first contact to action is going to be so much quicker because they're just used to this. Like you just said, it's like they've been at the plate so many more times than anyone else in the game. They've seen all the pitches already.
1: Yep.
17: So it's just an incredible idea. And to hear him talk about the technology that they've implemented since I left a long time ago, I talked about this when I was in my last job with him too. It's, you know, refreshing because you are going to continue to see this against this president. It's just sad.
1: Can I ask you about the human component to this? Sean Curran, of course, was depicted in that famous photograph covering the president on that stage in Butler, Pennsylvania. Everyone could see him there. That's how so many of us became familiar with him, protecting the president of the United States that day. What kind of relationship do those two men have, having been through these attempts on the president's life? They must be very bound up together.
17: They are. Well, one thing President Trump is known for, which, I mean, you don't have to know him personally. You can see it in his public actions, is he's very loyal. Even when, I mean, you saw it today, even at the, not to get off topic, but at the cabinet meeting, you know, Tulsi Gabbard, the DNI, is leaving. Right. Her husband, tragically, is sick with cancer. And he made a point to take a good 5 minutes at the cabinet meeting and make it not about him, but about someone else. Even when, you know, people leave the administration, and there's a whole bunch of theories out there about this stuff. Like, that's not how he is in real life at all. Like, I remember when I left, he was all about, like, can I be your first guest on the show? I thought he was kidding when he said that, actually. And then the show came out, he's like, are we doing the show or what? But that's the way he is with Sean. He's got a bond with Sean. He wanted him, you know, for the position, and he's very loyal to him. And I think that FaceTime Sean's had with him over the years, he was his special agent in charge. Sean was when he was, in between 45 and 47 as a former president, soon to be candidate. So you just can't replicate that FaceTime and trust that comes with repeated contact with people and seeing how they respond in the real world. And I'm glad to see that they're doing, you know, really big transformative things over there, because this threat is just a 9,000 RPM red line.
1: That's encouraging. I wonder, I was saying this week when I saw this attack outside the White House, I think people forget, because it almost feels like it happens with such frequency that it becomes easy to forget. There's been a lot of incidents at the perimeter of the White House. There's every so often a guy with a gun shows up and starts shooting and will shoot the side of the White House, or somebody will jump the fence and run into the White House. Years ago, we saw I think Obama was in office during this one, when a guy ran into the White House and was running around on the bottom level of the White House. That's why they had to build the gates even higher. And then we see sometimes people ram vehicles into the gates outside the building. Dan, you would know better than most. Do the guys who protect the perimeter of the White House, do they all realize the extent to which they have a very non-zero probability of engaging in an armed conflict with a bad guy?
17: You know, they do, but it's one of those things, I don't know how to say without sounding callous, but when you're an agent out there every day, you obviously realize, like, you're a magnet for assassins. Like, that, you know, the president of the United States is top five targets in the world at any given time, no matter how high profile or low profile a president you are. But if you went about your life thinking about that all the time, I think you would just drive yourself mad, drive yourself crazy. Sure. So I think they recognize it at a base level, but and they're ready for it. But it is a public building. And, you know, I heard there were some commentators on the news, and they said, you know, maybe we should consider expanding the perimeter of the White House. I just think that's a really bad idea. It's a public place. We are a republic. I just think that's a really bad idea. Security's tough, but security's only going to be tough. Yeah. We're always balancing that liberty and security equation. But the White House is an example of that. You got to keep the place open. Not necessarily anybody just walk in the front door, but expanding the perimeter is a bad idea.
1: And there's something spiritually lost about making it even more of a fortress. I didn't like when they had to elevate the fence. I was like, man, this is just a bad look. There was a time when Teddy Roosevelt was president of the United States, the Rough Riders used to stop by the White House. They'd bang on the windows to get his attention. And it's like, you can't do that now. Like, nobody can approach the White House. But there was an era in America where you could actually go and knock on the door. And it really is. It's so sad, Dan, that we've got to a point where you've got to figure out how many perimeters can we establish just to protect the president of the United States.
17: Yeah, I mean, you could walk the perimeter out, you know, five or six blocks. I mean, you could close it off. You know, the NEOB, the new executive office building, you on 7, it was at 17th up there. You could shut all that down, too. But what does that really say, about us? It's a really hard job to do for the guys to constantly balance that. But the thing about doing that job every day is you do get really savvy for signs, you know, to look for. Like, if someone was illegally carrying a gun, they do that thing that, you know, we would call like the duck walk, where they'll use their elbow. If you've seen it, the police officers out there know exactly, when they're all nodding their heads. they're always afraid of losing the gun if it's tucked in the waist, because usually not in a holster. So they'll feel it with their either inner forearm or their elbow, and it looks like they're like clucking their like a wing. And once you see stuff, and they'll do it by instinct. They don't even do it, you know, because they want to. They just do it because they're afraid of losing the gun.
1: Yes.
17: And you get very perceptive to things like that. And the uniformed division officers and the counter surveillance teams that are trained to look for this stuff, they go through drills like this over and over. And I mean, it's not, you know, it's not 100%, obviously, but they get very good. And you'll see, like, they'll even call something out, like, hey,
1: we had that a couple weeks ago. A couple weeks ago, we had one of these incidents just outside the White House. It wasn't this one from this weekend. It was a different one. There was a guy walking. They said they saw a plainclothes, an undercover officer, I guess, saw what looked like an outline of a weapon. They sent a uniform officer over to approach the guy to begin questioning him. He draws his gun, starts firing, and that's when they get into an exchange of gunfire. So, I mean, this is happening just a few weeks ago.
17: Yeah, you get really good, you know, whatever you want to call it, the sixth sense, the, you know, the antenna. They do this over and over again all day. And you know, if you're at the White House, it's mostly tourists, you know, a lot of the locals. I mean, you and me are DC guys. We've lived there. You know, no one really stops by the White House. You know, you just don't do it. If you do it, you do it because there are people in town who are tourists, and you take them to the White House. They all have the same look. Take a selfie, whatever. No one's like looking around and staring at like the security guys and look, you know, so it, the signs are usually, you know what I'm talking about.
1: I do.
17: If you go down there, 99% of people all have the same look. Take a selfie, do whatever. They're not, you know, staring at the police officer's gun and, you know, focused like a laser on. That's probably a sign. Something's up.
1: Yeah, there's a very big problem. Dan, finally, as you point out, we don't pre-plan our conversations, but I really wanted to talk about the Secret Service with you today, because I always like your wisdom on this subject. Do you get the impression, I probably know the answer to this. Do the Secret Service guys look up to the president and his demeanor? Like that, after, you know, I always respected President Trump, but after Butler, my view on him changed for the better, and I didn't realize it could improve as much as it did. I saw that. I was like, holy cow, that was a masculine response. The guy stands up, and he just got shot, and he says, fight, fight, fight. I mean, the agents who are volunteering to put their lives on the line to protect this guy, they must be impressed by this.
17: Well, you know, I'm a spreadsheets guy. All I can tell you from personal anecdotes from agents who've shared with me, you know, when I got on, going to PPD, the Presidential Protective Division, was really, really hard. I don't want to give numbers. Say there were 5,000 agents. There weren't, but just say less than probably 500. Well, that's not the number either, but it was a very small number would go to the protection detail. There's a rumor, you know, out there, because you watch movies, that, or a myth out there, I should say, better said, that everybody goes to the presidency. It's not the case. Matter of fact, a very small fraction of people ever make it. The applications, we'll say, or the emails that would go in for open assignments to get on the president's detail went just bananas with President Trump. Like, everybody wanted to be part of it. They wanted to be part of the aura, the mystique, you know, the excitement of the president, the change agent he was. I'm just telling you, those are numbers. I don't think it had anything to do with anybody's politics. I mean, a lot of guys are conservative, but I honestly don't think that was even it. I think it was just that you had a guy who, you know, was a president who acted like it and brought the excitement. No one wants to be part of a boring administration. You just don't. And he was the guy. I had one guy tell me, you know, they all have military code names. One guy joked me, he goes, yeah, I just call him the emperor instead of the emperor. He goes, yeah. He goes, when he walks in a room, it feels like the emperor walking in. I said, you're kidding. He's like, nah, man, that's my name for him. I said,
1: somewhere across this country, there's a lefty screeching at the sun that you just said that. Thank you, Dan. I appreciate you, brother. Always good to talk to you.
17: That's why I said it. That's specifically why I said it.
1: I love it. Dan Bongino's got a great podcast. It's on every morning, 10 a.m. Eastern Time, rumble.com/Bongino. Thank you, Dan. Good to talk to you. Talk to you on Wednesday of next week.
17: Thanks a lot. Talk to you.
1: All right. 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
13: How often do you stop to wonder whether you should share something that's revealing? Maybe even embarrassing, with a partner, a friend, or even your boss. In her new book called Revealing, The Underrated Power of Oversharing, behavioral scientist Leslie John says doing just that can help you deepen relationships that are vital to your life. We need people to trust us in order to get things like love, friendship, and career success. That's what she told us. When you make yourself vulnerable by revealing something sensitive, it does make other people trust you. In turn, when you ask someone to reveal something about themselves, showing that interest will generally lead someone to like you more. Why? Because people like to be asked about themselves, she says. It also signals that they are discriminating and choosy, but in a good way. I'm Dr. Sanjay Gupta, helping you live a better life.
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1: All right, that was great talking to Dan. You know, Dan, one of the things that I contemplated chatting about with Dan was that Spencer Pratt candidacy going on in Los Angeles right now. Dan loves this, and so do I, actually, because I just love, like, that Spencer is just a guy who's got, it just seems like he's got nothing left to lose because, you know, his house burned down and the left refuses to let him rebuild. And so the poor guy is just like, what am I to do? So he's running for office to try and fix this problem, and not just for himself, but for every Angeleno that he can possibly help out. I love it. It's great. We've got some new audio from Spencer Pratt, who's just, he's just absolutely slapping reporters around who are trying to, like, turn the, what makes you think you should be mayor? What experience do you have? You're being judged by the worst people imaginable. It's great. And Spencer Pratt's doing a good job. I've got some details on that coming up. Before we get there, though, I want to thank one of our fantastic sponsors. I believe we're thanking Beam right now. Is that right, Jim? Beam. Yes. Yes, indeed. Beam. We love Beam. 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

0: The director of national intelligence is still Tulsi Gabbard. She's staying through the end of the month of June. She's present because she's a cabinet member at the cabinet meeting today. And the president acknowledged her great record as the director of national intelligence and had some words to say about her. Here he is a short while ago. Listen.
1: I want to express our tremendous gratitude to our outgoing director of national intelligence, Tulsi Gabbard, who's

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2: All right, 844-484-3872, 844-4-THE-USA. That's the way to join us today, from coast to coast, from sea to shining sea. The nation's capital's got a baseball team. It's called the Washington Nationals. And this week, one of their executives was exposed in a James O'Keefe production. O'Keefe... I don't know how he does. Well, actually, I do. I have a suspicion of how he does it, which is he constantly sends these people, basically like a hot chick, or I guess whatever the gay dudes are into, out to talk to his marks, and then they get them on hidden camera, thinking they're engaged in like this. Oh, I'm gonna get lucky. This is my big date. And they just, in order to get lucky, in order to impress their very attractive dates, they just spill their guts about their politics and what they're up to inside of our government or inside of big agencies like the Washington Nationals, the baseball team. So Keefe, with a sting on a guy called Sean Hudson, he's the director of community relations for the Washington Nationals. So as I understand it, he handles a lot of the kind of like, you know, player interactions, where they send the players to, how they get involved, that kind of thing. He's the community relations guy for a Major League Baseball team. And in this undercover footage, he admits that he discriminates against Christian players. In fact, he says specifically that he's been discriminating against a Major League Baseball pitcher by the name of Trevor Williams because of his Catholic faith. Now, one would think that that's a fireable offense, actually. But I looked it up, Jim. I looked it up, and I am seeing exactly zero news headlines about this jaw-dropping video. Now, the video, again, not shocking, but entirely appalling to hear this. As a Major League Baseball executive working for a big team, the Washington Nationals, just says out loud to the person he thinks he's in a date with, but instead is being surveilled by a hidden camera. He says, yeah, we're entirely prejudiced against Christians. Here's the guy, Sean Hudson, caught on camera.
3: I am on the community relations team. So, like, corporate social responsibility. And my job is to help.
2: Corporate social responsibility. The second you hear those words used in that succession tells you, left-wing radical, corporate social responsibility, left-wing radical. This is how you end up with Pride Nights, LGBTQIA events. This is how you end up with trans events or the Sisters of Perpetual Indulgence defiling the cross at Dodger Stadium. That's how you end up with garbage like that, with that euphemism for left-wing radicalism.
3: And my job is to help our 9 silly men wearing the same costumes score at least one more run than the other 9 silly men wearing costumes of their own. So the best thing I can do for the organization is drive revenue, right? Like, make money. Like any other, like, we're a private organization who wants to make money.
4: Sean Hudson is the director of community relations for the Washington Nationals and has been there since 2023.
2: Okay, so the guy you're hearing right now, that's Alex Stein. You may know him from such hits as telling AOC she's his favorite big booty Latina. That was years ago now. I think it was years ago. The time all runs together. But I didn't realize Alex was working with O'Keefe, but there he is in the video. He's working with James O'Keefe. And he's describing in a very news anchor-like way what they've discovered about this Washington Nationals executive.
4: He wastes no time mocking the team that pays his bills, describing it as, quote, 9 silly men wearing costumes, and acknowledges that all he cares about is making money. Almost immediately, the community relations director reveals that the Washington Nationals will intentionally leave star pitcher Trevor Williams out of any and all social media promotion. The Nationals apparently keep the spotlight off of Trevor due to his Catholic beliefs, and as retaliation for his disapproval of the infamous drag

0: debacle with the LA Dodgers.
1: It's a blatant anti-Catholic message that they're sending, regardless of how much, you know, quote-unquote good they've been doing in their community. But when I saw how deeply offensive it was, doing awful things to the cross, doing awful things about Stations of the Cross, like, it's just, it became a point where these negatives are not, they shouldn't be honored, and they shouldn't mock a certain group.
2: Now, that voice you just heard is Trevor Williams, pitcher for the Nationals. A couple years back, you remember, it was 2023. The, quote, Sisters of Perpetual Indulgence are not nuns at all. They're designed to make a mockery of nuns. They are grown, disgusting men who dress up in a nun's habit. They pretend to be nuns, or they wear the costume. They, in some of their performances, basically wear almost nothing. And then they will hang naked on a cross. They'll dance on it like it's a stripper pole. And as Trevor Williams, as you heard Trevor Williams' voice in this video, James O'Keefe's operation showed the video of what these guys were doing to the cross. And it instantly clarifies on whose side of this fight you should be on. And it's obviously Trevor Williams, who seems like a nice guy. I haven't heard that much from the guy. I don't think he's like politically outspoken or anything. It's not like he's like constantly making demonstrations, but he straight up just spoke his conscience when he was like, wait a second, you're insulting my faith. How can I abide that? I'm a part of Major League Baseball. I'm a part of this league. I'm not going to stand for this. I'm going to speak up against it. Someone has to. God bless him for doing it. Apparently, the Washington Nationals decided to punish him by cutting off his publicity with the team as a result of his decision to stand up for decency and to speak out against, like, constantly making demonstrations. But he straight up just spoke his conscience when he was like, wait a second, you're insulting my faith. How can I abide that? I'm a part of Major League Baseball. I'm a part of this league. I'm not going to stand for this. I'm going to speak up against it. Someone has to. God bless him for doing it. Apparently, the Washington Nationals decided to punish him by cutting off his publicity with the team as a result of his decision to stand up for decency and to speak out against. The Nationals decided to punish him by cutting off his publicity with the team as a result of his decision to stand up for decency and to speak out against.

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4: Now, look, I know that there are elements of the conservative media who are covering this story. Yeah, no, totally. In my Rumble chat, they point out that that Just the News is covering the Trevor Williams story here. I love that. I'm not surprised at all. It turns out the conservative media is so much better at covering the news than the legacy press. So much better. I say this all the time. For many years, the analysis in the institutional journalism schools is that somehow the conservative media is some sort of information bubble, that people who consume conservative media only have a limited understanding of the world. It's like a weird information ghetto. It's exactly the opposite. It is 180 degrees an inversion of the truth of reality. The average lefty

0: is covering. You know what all the alphabet networks are covering, and you know what the truth is. You have a much better grip on reality than the left. And that's a problem. We need lefties to know what reality is so that they stop being lefties. 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

And then what we do is we go over the New York Times and the Washington Post and what CNN is up to and Ms. Now and all these other harebrained places that are telling half truths or not truths at all. And then I'll tell you what's really going on. And so have you encountered this in real life? Of course you have. It's all over the place. Conservatives know what's going on. And it's funny because conservatives are the ones who don't have to like constantly run their mouth about their politics everywhere they go. Have you noticed? You go to church and you're not browbeating everybody about your political preferences. You go and you're picking your kid up at school. You're not browbeating everybody about your political preferences. It is funny, though, Jim. I'm trying to think where I was. It was a couple days back. I was picking up a pizza or something. And you know how you know somebody's talking about Trump, but they don't say the name Trump, but they're like angry about him. You can tell. Like there was a lefty who was talking to his friend, and you could see he had resting Democrat face. It was kind of on his. I don't know if it's preferences. It is funny though, Jim. I'm trying to think where I was. It was a couple days back. I was picking up a pizza or something. And you know how you know somebody's talking about Trump, but they don't say the name Trump, but they're like angry about him. You can tell. Like there was a lefty who was talking to his friend, and you could see he had resting Democrat face. It was kind of on his. I don't know if it's.

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1: As I can tell, he can run circles around most of your newsrooms, and you're acting like there's something wrong with him. No, they're wish casting. They want to get him thrown out of office. They're offering some sort of demented hope to their left-wing audience that President Trump's demise is near. Meanwhile, the rest of us are like, you guys are idiots. And you're spreading poison. You know, when you lie to people with such frequency and at such volume, it really does make the country a little bit more difficult to live in when that many people are misled. Stop lying to them. It's bad for them. And it's bad for you and your eternal soul. Fix yourself. Come on now. I've got a lot more to get to. A lot more to get to. All ahead on The Vince Show.
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0: Mascot. Trouble out of Nashville's airport as flyers experience their fourth ground delay in just 2 months, all due to what the FAA is calling this morning a major staffing issue. Well, TVA is now considering changing its rates in a way to accommodate the growing power demands without placing undue cost increases on residents. The reason? Data centers, which make up around 18% of their industrial load. That number expected to double by 2030. Well, semis are one of the most common means of stealing cargo in Tennessee, as thieves show up early with fake credentials, all to take over a semi-load, then give the truckload to someone else to take from there. Police say cargo thefts are on the rise in the state, now ranking fourth in the nation. It appears Memphis is the hotspot. From the Chattanooga City Council, a 6-2 vote on first reading for a nearly $5 million project, all to bring water to residents on Raccoon Mountain. Speaking of water, the news only gets worse for the Chattanooga Mountain City Club. Remember the yacht that was purchased without the knowledge of most club members? Well, the ill-fated Helen almost sank in the Tennessee River during all this heavy rainfall.
1: You've probably never heard of Lancaster, Tennessee. It's where I grew up on our family's farm.
2: Now tell them the whole story, John.
1: That's Chelsea, my wife. And what she means is I'm the eighth generation to grow up on our farm in Smith County.
2: And our boys make generation number nine.
1: I grew crops on this land, and I grew two great businesses.
2: Now John's growing a movement in his campaign for governor.
1: Tennessee needs a governor with CEO experience, someone tough like Trump.
2: Even President Trump tells people John is fantastic, and he really is.
1: President Trump makes tough decisions. That's what CEOs do, and it's what I'll do as governor. With our cities booming and people moving into our state like crazy, our governor will have to make tough decisions to keep Tennessee conservative.
2: A CEO who's tough like Trump. Yep, that's what we need. Even if I am a little biased.
1: I'm John Rose. I'm asking for your support.
2: Pretty good for a farm boy, isn't it? Paid for by John Rose for governor.
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1: Hey, you want a quick measurement? You know how they have various tests for, things like, your mental faculties, cognition tests that President Trump keeps acing and then bragging about? That's right. I can remember all the various zoo animals that they lined up for me. It's pretty funny when he does that. But here's a quick test to figure out whether or not you have Trump derangement syndrome. Are you angry that the president is improving the reflecting pool in front of the Lincoln Memorial? If you are angry that he's making the pool reflect again, you have Trump derangement syndrome. You do. You're afflicted with Trump derangement syndrome. And the only cure is immersion therapy. You're going to have to watch a lot of Donald Trump. We're going to break you of this. We need you to watch every cabinet meeting in its entirety. Every Trump press conference. Don't you worry. Plenty of material. You can do it every day. We have to subject you to immersion therapy to break you of your madness. Because you're going through it right now. Here's President Trump today talking about the reflecting pool and how operations are underway to make it reflect again.
2: As it can be. And we're now covering it with the most beautiful blue, very thick. You think of it as a very sophisticated form of rubber. No leaks, no problems. And it's beautiful. It's called American flag blue. That was the color we chose.
1: American flag blue. That's the color we chose. Now, the Washington Post is upset about this. And in fact, they have a piece up today. You ready for this? This is, they went on a quest, and the quest was to find experts who could tell them that the president is committing an act of terrorism by cleaning up the reflecting pool. Headline, in the style section of the Washington Post, they have a style section apparently, still. They didn't lay off the style section yet. Did Trump pick the right blue for the reflecting pool? We asked a pool guy. Oh, finally, some journalism. Finally. So they said, so maybe we need to talk to a swimming pool expert. The author on this piece is a woman called Mara Judkis. So she goes and she finds a guy called Steve Goodell. Steve Goodell. So here's Steve Goodell. He goes by Swimming Pool Steve, which is great. Swimming Pool Steve is their expert. He's Canadian, so he doesn't have a vested interest in the state of our reflecting pool. And he has some good news, the Washington Post reports begrudgingly. Quote, it's not really going to end up looking like a swimming pool, says Swimming Pool Steve. A dark swimming pool liner actually makes the water's surface more mirror-like, which is why dark colors are not often used in swimming pools. It's harder to see the bottom. You got that? You know, when the reflecting pool was originally built, they did build it with a very dark base. And over time, with weathering and repairs and things, it got mitigated. So it just became a light color, and it became like a crappy-looking pool, so you could see through to the bottom. It just didn't look good. But if you have a nice, even dark color under the water, what it does is it creates an immense reflection at the top, which is the point. It is the reflecting pool, after all. It's supposed to use the water as a mirror-like surface to reflect the monuments that you're observing as you're standing there. It's a very neat effect. And the darker the base, the more reflective the quality. So the president is using, quote, American flag blue, a very dark blue that they're applying. And it will achieve a beautiful scene, despite the fact that the left is wailing and gnashing its teeth again over anything the president does, including just making the nation's capital look even better. So trust Scuba Steve here. Sorry, Swimming Pool Steve here. When he tells us, yeah, actually, it's going to add a reflective quality, which is why they don't do it in swimming pools a lot, because people like to be able to see the bottom of their swimming pools. They'd like to, it's helpful to see the bottom, you know, when you're diving into it to assess whether or not you're approaching the bottom too quickly. So that's why people paint kind of that light blue color at the bottom of a swimming pool or a white color so they can see where the bottom is and they can clean it more easily. Could American flag, the Washington Post asked this question, could American flag blue actually look ellipsis? Good? Like they're shocked. Quote, it's going to be very likely a more sharp and accurate reflection versus the original gray color, says Goodell. That would be Swimming Pool Steve. What you're going to see is a high contrast to the light of the sky and the clouds. That's the point. Well, thank you to the Washington Post for consulting your pool boy on whether or not the president was going to improve the quality of the reflecting pool. The answer is a resounding yes. Even the Washington Post has now concluded, actually, this might turn out kind of great. Now, count on the Washington Post to produce a dozen more stories attacking the president for improving the reflecting pool before we get to July 4th and that beautiful fireworks show that will be reflected so accurately by the pool. But isn't this amazing? It really is a sign of whether or not you have Trump derangement syndrome. If you are upset that the president is beautifying the nation's capital, you have Trump derangement syndrome. I am diagnosing you from afar. Get help. You need help. You need immersion therapy immediately. In fact, speaking of emotionally incontinent lefties with Trump derangement syndrome, a whole bunch of them have been outside of an immigration facility in Newark, New Jersey this week. You know, because it's Memorial Day. So while most of us were reflecting on America's war heroes who gave us their lives in order to defend and keep this great country alive, while most of us were doing that, lefties instead were attacking law enforcement and piling up garbage to create walls outside of an immigration facility called Delaney Hall. Now, Delaney Hall in Newark, we've seen these kinds of crazed attacks on Delaney Hall in the past. In fact, there was that one congresswoman, LaMonica McIver, in her red jacket. She was attacking ICE officers, and she's being prosecuted for that. She's going through a court process now for her assault on ICE officers. Psycho. We've seen this before. Delaney Hall has rapists in its custody right now. Delaney Hall has murderers in custody right now at this immigration facility being processed for deportation from our country. They have people who have abused children in custody right now. And the left either doesn't care, again, because they don't even consume reality. They're just being fed lies and they believe them. Or they're thinking, these are our people. We need to defend them. We need to keep these rapists in the country. We really need these rapists running around. So they're attacking law enforcement at Delaney Hall now on a nightly basis. They're doing it throughout the day. And then when nightfall comes, like, I don't know, werewolves or something, they just go absolutely ballistic. They go crazy. And so the riots have been continuing this week. And there was a moment yesterday, Fox News's Alexis McAdams, who I have a strange new respect for. Not that I didn't respect her before. I just didn't realize how based Alexis McAdams is. Can I say based, Jim? Is that a good way to describe her? She seems pretty based to me. Meaning, when we say based, we just mean somebody who is unafraid to tell the truth about what's really going on. Alexis McAdams is standing outside there as these whack job lefties are screaming profanities into her face. And she's just giving the news out on the air. Like, again, just accurately reflecting reality. She says, yeah, people like this, you know what they're trying to do? They just want illegal aliens to be released into our country. And she's gesturing to the woman who's screaming in her face. It's an amazing moment on Fox. Let's see if the audio can accurately reflect this. Listen to Alexis McAdams as she's standing in the midst of these left-wing lunatics yesterday.
3: People like this, you are a pro spin out here, and you have a dirty mouth. Okay, so that's just what we deal with. So just for people that want to know what it's like to cover these protests, it's constant with this. This is what these people do. They want people who are in this country illegally released out onto the streets. DHS says that's what they're going to not fix. Nazi, that's what you are.
1: I love it. I. God bless Fox News. Would you please use Alexis McAdams more in your coverage? I could use that kind of blunt truth-telling directly in the face of the lunatics. Now, having said that, I don't want Alexis McAdams to get hurt. And these are a violent type, these lefties, so we got to keep her safe. Let's send security at her out there and, you know, just be careful as you use her so well. But I was really encouraged by that. Jim, I saw that yesterday. I was like, that's the kind of reporting we need, just like blunt truth-telling, even in the face of the whack jobs. And, you know, Monday night, Memorial Day, these anti-ICE crazy people, they were digging up like retaining walls and things. They were destroying everything around them. That's how they operate. You know, this is the same species of people who were involved in the George Floyd riots and the destruction of statues all across the country and setting police precincts on fire. It's always the same group of people. These anti-ICE rioters were digging up bricks and they built a garbage wall. Truly, they just built a wall of construction materials and various things that they found. They built a garbage wall to try and blockade Delaney Hall on Monday. And the federal law enforcement, they finally were able to get out there. They got a dumpster and they cleared everything out. But what this has led to is scenes of federal law enforcement finally clearing up rioters who keep attacking them. And the way the left handles this is what's typical stuff. Have you noticed that with these Antifa rioters, the way they operate, they cover their faces and they refuse to allow cameramen to get close to them in order to capture their identities? You've seen this before. During the 2020 riots, we saw this a lot. So a camera would approach one of these guys. They call themselves Antifa or Black Bloc or whatever they want to call themselves. They'd cover their faces. They would attack news media, usually independent media, that would be conservative media, who would get close with cameras. They would attack them. They would document who they are and say, you know, be on the lookout for that guy, you know, attack him if he shows up again. And normal political protests in American history, usually what you want is media attention, right? What you desire is a camera to be pointed at what you're up to. Because typically in a real political protest, you believe that you have a righteous position that deserves attention. So you'd want the cameras to be pointed at your demonstration. They don't want that. Why is that? Why don't they want cameras pointed at them? Because that's not the scene they're ready for the cameras to capture. These people are agitators. They're instigators. In some cases, they're full-blown terrorists. What they're trying to do is solicit a federal response. They want law enforcement to shove them back. They want the scene of crowd control. They want the scene of pepper spray coming out. They want to be hit with the pepper bullets. They want to be hit with the fire hoses, whatever it is we use to clear out a riot. They want that to be the scene, and they don't want the cameras to start rolling until the cops intervene to restore the peace. You see how the game is played? The whole point is they're trying to create images of a heavy-handed federal government. That's what they want. Now, that should not in any way deter law enforcement from doing its job. We need to restore order. We need to arrest these urchins and these lunatics. You have to arrest them. You've got to make our cities safe again. And you have to deport the evil people that we have in custody in places like Delaney Hall. Get them the hell out of our country. They should not be here. No question. But there's a big lesson in all of this, I think, that the Trump administration is likely heeding, but would do well to heed, just in terms of what's come to my mind. You know, it wasn't too long ago that we had a Border Patrol commander who became pretty famous in the United States because he did not suffer fools. His name was Greg Bovino. Now, he left the Trump administration a couple months ago, and there's been reports that it was over differences of strategy and various things. But Bovino has been speaking out quite a bit since he left, and he's been saying that he's concerned, his belief is, that the Trump administration has made a public relations decision to focus much more keenly on the murderers, the rapists, the child abusers than to arrest your standard issue illegal alien who's otherwise nonviolent in the United States. And he thinks that's a mistake. And now if that's accurate, I also share that view. I would think that would be a mistake. If you violate our laws, you should be held accountable no matter the circumstance. But we heard from Tom Homan yesterday on Fox. He was with Laura Ingraham. He said that there are people who think, you know, we're not deporting enough people. I hear that. I'm telling you right now, that's the mission. The president was elected on this. We're deporting lots of people. Now, whoever they're deporting, let me just give everybody the basic takeaway from this entire saga. It doesn't matter how few people you deport. Let's pretend for a moment that that's true, that they've scaled down deportations at all. And hopefully they haven't. But let's pretend it was. It doesn't matter how few people you deport. The left is going to go ballistic anyway. So you may as well deport everybody who deserves it. I mean it. deport everybody. Because if you're measuring your decisions as an administration based on the rioters' veto, well, then what's the point? What's the point? Why would you let the rioter control the extent to which you enforce the law? Ignore them. Ignore them, because they're going to act like this no matter what you do. So you may as well do it to the max. Do it to the max. And I do believe that the president is very sincere about it. And this may just be, some of this may just be like subtle strategy shifts that are designed to figure out a way to navigate to the midterms. I get it. I understand that there are all sorts of political considerations that come into play. But here's the biggest political consideration of all. President Trump was elected to fulfill this mission, and I'm rooting for him to do that every single day. More ahead on The Vince Show.
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6: All right, so the president apparently is now confirming he's going to be attending the NBA Finals to watch the New York Knicks, who he loves, he says.
0: Happening. So president, are you going to the Knicks game next week?
9: No, I was invited to the, I was going to go on Wednesday, but they closed it out very quickly. They ran. And Jim Dolan's a great guy. He's, as you know, owns and in charge of Madison Square Garden. He's having a good year. Boy, what a team. They win all their games. They really, they have some great players. I think I'll be going to one of the games. Yeah, I was invited by numerous people and Jim. And I think I'll be going. It's great, great to see it.
0: You know,
9: the Knicks have really, they've really suffered for years. They're doing right now.
6: He's going to a game. The Secret Service must get driven. They must. We were talking to Dan about this earlier. There's like an incredible respect in the Secret Service, I think, for President Trump. Everybody's trying to sign up to join the protective detail. But it must also drive them crazy that he announces in advance. And yeah, I'll be going to the Madison Square Garden. We're going to go watch a game. Oh, boy, now we got to lock down Madison Square Garden. Which, well, you know, it's the NBA Finals. It'd already be a high security event. But we just upped the ante a bit. The President of the United States is attending. That'll be good. Also, if you've noticed any of the live shots of the White House lately from the north side, and you see the looking back into the South Lawn, have you seen the gigantic structure that's back there right now in preparation for that big UFC fight on June 14th? It's very cool looking. Again, if you're angry about that, you have Trump derangement syndrome. Don't worry, it can be cured. All you got to do is watch a lot of Trump clips. You'll love them, I promise, in the end. Talk to you tomorrow on The Vince Show.
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16: From ABC News, I'm Michelle Franzen. Negotiations between Iran and the U.S. remain stalled. President Trump at a cabinet meeting earlier today says Iran wants to make a deal, but Iran's state media says the latest memo from Tehran says Iran will continue to patrol the Strait of Hormuz. ABC's Karen Travers has more.
17: The president saying that nobody would have control over the strait, that it's an international waterway. He did say at one point that the United States would, quote, watch over it. The timeline there is also notable because in that draft that was put out there of a potential deal, it was over the course of a month the strait would be reopened. The president, though, wants to see this happen immediately when a deal is reached.
16: In Texas, a runoff race ending with a political career of John Cornyn after Ken Paxton, backed by President Trump, won. He takes on Democrat James Tallarico in the midterms. ABC's Lionel Moise has more.
18: While President Trump has been able to sway primary voters, polls show Republicans face an uphill battle in general elections this fall because of the war in Iran and inflation. This town hall in Nebraska turning contentious last night as Republican Congressman Mike Flood faced questions from the war to the White House ballroom project.
16: A new court filing shows the Trump administration has sent out more than $20 billion in tariff refunds so far. That comes after the Supreme Court ruled President Trump overstepped his authority, issuing the tariffs without congressional approval. Here's ABC's Chuck Sievertson.
19: The filing sheds light on how tens of thousands of American businesses are starting to get money back after the Supreme Court ruled many of President Trump's tariffs were illegal. The new filing notes $85 billion in refunds have been accepted so far. UPS, FedEx, and DHL said they will directly refund customers. Walmart suggested last week it will cut prices for shoppers using the estimated $2.4 billion in refunds it's owed.
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20: Here's the official forecast. Partly sunny today, a chance of showers and thunderstorms, 83 the high. Tonight, more rain and thunderstorms possible, down to 66. Tomorrow, partly sunny, scattered showers and thunderstorms, and a high of 85. Rain and thunderstorms continue into Thursday night with our low down to 66 degrees. Showers and thunderstorms into Friday with a high of 82. Saturday, showers, thunderstorms, and 81. I'm Craig Allen on WGOW.
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0: Well, just a good old-fashioned butt-whooping yesterday in Texas. Hello, everybody. Welcome to the Todd Stearns Radio Show. Holy smoke. You know, first of all, welcome to the Todd Stearns Radio Program. Great to have you with us today. Border to border, coast to coast, across the fruited plain. By the way, write down our telephone number. I want you to call. You've got to call in today, folks. This is an extraordinary thing that happened yesterday in Texas. And I, right out of the gate, and you know me, I mean, we've been doing this for a long time now, this show. And yours truly, I am not one to toot my own horn. No, I'm just not. I mean, so this is going to sound like horn tooting, but it is not. There is no tooting going on in the studio right now. The only thing I want to convey to you is that I was right. You know, you had a lot of folks on social media in the conservative sphere. You have a lot of folks on like Fox News Channel and Newsmax and what's the one nobody wants, One America News. And a lot of those folks, even in the conservative TV world, well, it's going to be a nail biter. It's going to be, we just don't know. And Trump may end up losing this one. No, not on this radio program, ladies and gentlemen. On this radio program, we were able to call this race like we saw it. And it was very clear to me early on that the voters of America have said enough is enough. And we have seen this really illustrated in Louisiana with what happened. I mean, look at Bill Cassidy. These vote totals are just insane. Look at what happened to Thomas Massie. Look at what happened to the lawmakers in Indiana, the state senators. I mean, there is a movement afoot here. And for me, this is very exciting because what I see, this is, everybody's making this about Donald J. Trump. And don't get me wrong, Donald Trump, yes, I mean, he's the leader of the party. He's the president of the United States. Yes, he's a part of it. But the overarching message here, ladies and gentlemen, is that the American people, the voters, have said, we're tired of the BS. We're tired of getting screwed. We're tired of it. Tired of it. And now there's some payback. And that's what happened last night. And there's a lot of confusion right now, and I think a lot of panic within the Republican Party leadership. By the way, the National Republican Senatorial Campaign last night came out, and they actually had to delete their anti-Paxton tweets. They could not even, and by the way, this is Senator Tim Scott. You folks in South Carolina, Tim Scott could not even bring it upon himself to mention the name Ken Paxton. Now, you can say what you want to about Ken Paxton, but the reality is that the good people of Texas, they know him better than anybody else, and by an overwhelming majority, they decided that Ken Paxton was their guy. I mean, these vote totals are just, I mean, I think he won, what, 99 counties? He won. I think they're still counting a few votes here and there. But the guy almost won 64% of the vote. 64% of the vote. Ladies and gentlemen, what does that tell you? It tells me people are fed up. They're just done. And I'm going to say some controversial things today on this program, but they need to be said. Look, there's only one reason that voters sent President Trump back to the White House for the third time. And the reason why is to get our agenda across the finish line. It just so happens that President Trump, going all the way back to 2015, you have to go all the way back in time. And this is an important thing. We've got a lot of new listeners to the program, and we base everything we do here on fact and also context. And the context of it is very clear to me. And hear me on this. The only reason that Donald Trump is the president of the United States, the only reason is because establishment Republicans continued to stick it to the base, to the grassroots. Every single election, generation after generation after generation, and finally, We the people said enough is enough. And that's why Donald Trump got elected the first time. Donald Trump, nobody knew who Donald Trump was. I mean, well, we knew who he was, but politically, nobody knew. I mean, he hung out with a bunch of Democrats. But Donald Trump said, what do you got to lose? It was a great question. So a lot of people took a chance, and Donald Trump won that primary. He won the election. He won the second term in office, but, you know, they wouldn't let him serve. And then along comes the third term. And you still have the establishment, and they thought they were done with Donald Trump. They thought it was all over. They thought they had finally conquered Donald Trump. And along comes Trump, and he wins again. And the base of the party is enraged right now. Not the base, I'm sorry. The leadership of the party is enraged right now. They don't know what to do. They're horrified. And everybody's predicting doom and gloom. I will say what you want to about Kim. Oh, here's a headline. Well, Todd, did you hear this? His ex-wife refused to vote for him. Yeah, it was his ex-wife. What were you expecting? Jeez, come on, people. People are freaking. Well, he's going to lose. He's a flawed man. Who among us is not flawed, ladies and gentlemen? And by the way, when you go through and, you know, all of the accusations are slinging against Kim Paxton, all but one of them didn't stick. So, and he paid some sort of a fine. It looked like some sort of a clerical error or some honest mistake. But again, the people of Texas, you guys have decided here in a pretty decisive manner. So I will say this, that every single Republican up on Capitol Hill, you guys, everybody's watching. They're watching. And I know this has angered this. Some of my tweets have really angered a lot of people in senatorial leadership. And to that, I say good, because I like these people, and I think they're good people. I think they're honest brokers, but I also think that they're beholden to the lobbyist, and I think they're beholden to party leadership, and a lot of them just don't have courage, and that's a sad thing. And by the way, courage in Washington, D.C. is a hard thing to come by. You know who has courage is Donald Trump. That man's got courage. He's willing to say what needs to be said. But I want to talk just momentarily here to the remaining Republican senators up on Capitol Hill. The voters are ready to kick your butts right off of Capitol Hill. They're ready, and they've already demonstrated they're willing to do it. It doesn't matter if you've served in the Congress for 70 years or 7 years. They're coming after you. You've had your chance. All of you. And let me just say this. I'll name names. Senator Mike Lee, Senator Ted Cruz, they're out there in front of the cameras and they're bloviating and talking about how, you know, this is unacceptable. We've got to get the Save America Act across the finish line. Not once has Mike Lee or Ted Cruz called for John Thune to be removed. It just takes a simple majority. That's all it takes. We've got to nuke the filibuster. Okay, what are you doing about that? You've been talking about that. You've been shouting about it for years. So what are you doing about it, Ted Cruz? What are you doing about it, Mike Lee? Here's the reality, and this is the reality, and I wish it wasn't the reality, but Senate Republicans are complicit in John Thune's efforts to stop or slow down the Trump agenda, period. But, Todd, what about... No. All of them, not a single Republican. We went back and looked last night doing show research, doing show prep. Wanted to make sure that I had my ducks in a row on this story because it's an important story. But not a single Republican senator has called for Thune to be removed from power. Not a one. Not a one. They're not even willing to call the guy out by name. That's how scared they are. That's how scared they are. You know, it's interesting. When you step back and you analyze all of this, you sort of get the narrative of what's really going on in Washington. And the fact of the matter is that these Republican senators, they have pledged their allegiance not to you, not to the Constitution, not to Donald Trump. They have pledged their allegiance to John Thune, period. And that's why you have not heard a single Republican senator call for the majority leader to be removed from power. I mean, it's really that simple. It's that simple, ladies and gentlemen. And that is sad and is unfortunate. And I wish I didn't have to sit here and tell you these things. I wish I could tell you that Republican senators were rising up and I like today, holding a press conference on Capitol Hill, saying, we heard you. Maybe having contrition coming from John Cornyn instead of, what was the line from John Cornyn? Like, what am I going to do? Only 8% of you voted. Only 8% of you voted. Get it together, man. But you know why he was all upset last night? It had nothing to do with the fact that he's been serving, what, 20-some-odd years in the Senate. No, he's upset because the gravy train just dried up. That's why he's upset. And I have no doubt, John Cornyn, I'm sure, is a fine person. But the fact of the matter is, something happened to him up on Capitol Hill. Something happened to all of these Republican senators. And it's a sad thing. Doesn't have to be that way, but that's the way it is. So, ladies and gentlemen, let me just say, as we get ready to have a great and I hope a rip-roaring show, but I am encouraged. You know, Speaker Mike Johnson, we had him on the show yesterday, and he says very matter-of-factly that the House Republicans, they're going to not only keep the majority, they're going to add to their majority. And I believe that. I truly do. I know we've got Iran and high gas prices and grocery. All of that stuff, I hear you on that. But again, things are so devastatingly horrifying on the Democrat side of the aisle. I don't see them being able to overcome that. You know, James Talaferro, who is the guy running, he's the Democrat nominee there in Texas. They asked him, you know, who he likes to hang out with. You know, who do you like to hang out with? And the guy was, you know, most people say, oh, I like to hang out with my buddies. You know, we go to a basketball game, maybe go to a movie. I just love hanging out with the transgender children. Okay, that's kind of creepy. Talaferro, that's the guy. Also, he's trying to come to terms with his whiteness and his manhood. Not necessarily in that order. They call him Low-T Talaferro. That's the other thing they call him there. I'm not making this up. Parker, you're laughing. I'm telling you, that's what they call the guy. Jeez. All right, we got to take a break here. Your reaction to what happened last night, and what do you think the message? You heard what I think the message was. But what message do you think voters were trying to send to the nation last night? 901-260-5926. We're going to open up the phone lines today. That's 901-260-5926. Coming up, we're going to be talking to Dr. John Fleming, running for the U.S. Senate in Louisiana. 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
13: Making sure your kids get enough sleep. It's one of the most important things you can do for them as a parent, and yet it's often overlooked. Not only does sleep in the early years set the stage for mental and physical health, it also creates the foundation for how one sleeps later in life. That's according to the National Sleep Foundation. Now, that organization recommends 14 to 17 hours a night for newborns, 12 to 15 for infants, 11 to 14 for toddlers, 10 to 13 for preschoolers, and 9 to 11 for school-aged children. When it's age appropriate, start by talking to your kids about why sleep is important. It helps their body grow, helps their brains learn, helps their mood stay steady. Don't underestimate the importance of a routine. You can even narrate what you're doing step by step

0: help them along the way. I'm Dr. Sanjay Gupta, helping you live a better life.
1: All right, yeah, we have got a lot of dirt on Tallarico. This guy, Low T Tallarico, dude, oh my gosh. The guy says he's coming to terms with his masculinity and his whiteness. I don't know who's going to be doing the, hosting the first debate between Paxton and Tallarico, but I hope they invite me to do it, because my very first question will be, Mr. Tallarico, have you come to terms, sir, with your manhood? That would be my first question. Let's go to the phones, 901-260-5926. We will start the day in Clear Lake City, Texas. Mike listening to us on Patriot Talk 920. All right, Mike, what happened last night?
2: Well, first of all, I want to just say welcome back. Once again, you're a breath of fresh air on the radio.
1: Thank you.
2: 2 months ago, we actually talked. It was when Paxton was on the short list for Attorney General. And I told you that if that were to happen, Cornyn would not beat Tallarico because the Paxton base would not show up for Cornyn. The only way to keep that seat red was to nominate Paxton. I also told you that with or without Trump's endorsement, Paxton wins. Even if Trump was to endorse Cornyn, Paxton's still going to win by 5 to 10 points. And if Trump actually did endorse Paxton, he would win in a landslide. But I'll have to admit, I did not see an almost 30-point margin coming. I had no idea it was going to be that much of a landslide. But that just goes to show you, here in Texas, the establishment is history. We're voting for the candidates that put America first and just let the chips fall where they may. Trump endorsed Paxton, landslide. Trump endorsed Middleton, landslide. Bo French, the railroad commissioner, he's MAGA. He didn't get Trump's endorsement because it's just a state-level position. But he's all about MAGA and America First. He put that in all of his, campaign literature and so forth. He won. So, all three of the anti-establishment candidates won. The only establishment candidate that won is our local Harris County Republican chair, Cindy Siegel. She won. Don Hooper lost. But 3 out of 4 ain't bad.
1: No, it's not. And I will say this, just a slight correction. Actually, Trump did not endorse Middleton, but his Trump senior advisor was boots on the ground and really doing a lot of social media push for him. We actually had Middleton on the show yesterday, and I like the guy. I mean, he's the real deal. He says what's on his mind, and I had no doubt that he was going to win yesterday, just based on what he said. And Mike, I think the folks in Texas, for me, it was about paying attention to the rural communities, and because ultimately that's the base of our party, not the big cities, but the rural communities. And it was very clear they're done with the establishment.
2: Well, I stand corrected on Middleton, but see, that's what keeps Texas red. Dallas, Austin, San Antonio, especially Houston, which we just live like our Clear Lake borders, Houston city limits, it's all blue. It's deep blue. It's the rest of the state that keeps Texas red, and that's the concern we have here is demographics. As more and more people move from the East and West Coast or from other countries, that's when the pendulum is beginning to move.
1: Yeah. And that's the whole point about immigration. I hate to cut you off, Mike, because the computer's about to cut us off. But that's the whole point about illegal immigration. The point was to dilute Republican votes in red states. And that's why when you go back and look at at where the illegals were placed in red states like Tennessee and Texas, for example, Georgia, it all makes sense. All right, we've got to take a break here. Opening up the phone lines this hour, 901-260-5926. What's your take on what happened last night? This is the Todd Stern Show.
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13: A better life with Dr. Sanjay Gupta.
0: We all know how important it is to stay active as we age, especially as we get older. But I've come to realize that for as good as people are about getting their cardio in, a lot of older folks really don't seem to be doing the recommended amount of strength training or even understand why it's so important. It helps you stay functional and therefore independent for as long as possible. Certified strength and conditioning specialist Dana Santis says a great place to start is not with dumbbells or barbells, but with your body weight, which allows you to build strength while also learning how your body moves and where your limitations exist. It also reduces the risk of overwhelming your connective tissue, which adapts more slowly than muscles as we get older. Once you're comfortable, you can dial up that intensity, but do it slowly, do it carefully. I'm Dr. Sanjay Gupta, helping you live a better life.
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0: This guy, Tallarico, you know, he ran in 2022. He was running for office. And he said he was running an anti-meat campaign. Who does that? Who does that in the state of Texas, where even the vegans are actually meat eaters? I mean, if we're going to be real, we get real on this program. Even the vegetarians eat brisket in Texas. And you know who you are. But anyway, the guy said, yeah, I'm running a meatless campaign. Does that go back to the manhood thing? Or is that, no, oh, this was brisket. No, he was only buying from vegan products from vegan-owned businesses. I just don't know. Do you think that the good people of Texas, the Lone Star State, would elect a vegan to the U.S. Senate? All hat and no tofu, if you ask me. Let's go to the phone lines, 901-260-5926. Alan in Gainesville, Georgia, WDUN, our great affiliate there. Hi, Alan. What's on your mind today?
1: Hey, Todd. I just wanted to call in and tell you how thrilled I was with what happened in Texas last night. And I am so thankful that you're a voice that, you know, that tells it like it is, and you had the I don't know what you want to call it. The
0: cojones, sir, cojones.
1: The cojones, yes,
0: the
1: sir.
0: Man parts.
1: I loved it when you called them out just a little earlier. You know, you name names, you know, and I think that's what it's going to take. But I don't know that they can be actually shamed into doing anything, but the real threat of being primaried and an example that was made last night, I hope it puts the fear of God in them.
0: You know, I do too, Alan, and I hate it because I'm sure, you know, these are not horrible, evil human beings. These are individuals who are bought and paid for by the lobbyist, by all the big money special interest groups, by Republican Party leadership, and they've been sucked into this weird world. And we've got to put a stop to that, and we've got to destroy that world. And that's why there's been so much pushback against the president's agenda with these people.
1: Absolutely. And I thank you again.
0: My pleasure. Look, I love it. And, you know, we have a lot of fun on this program, but, you know, we have to call people out. And I don't work off anybody's talking points. Nobody's slipping me cash under the table. Not that I mind. I wouldn't mind that. But they don't do that. And that's okay. You know, because, again, I think that every person who has been provided the opportunity to talk to an audience, whether it be on TV or on radio or a podcast, I think you have a responsibility to be honest with your audience. And unfortunately, a lot of hosts are not doing that right now, and it's caused a lot of chaos, and I think it's really angered a lot of people. And you may not agree with what I have to say, but by golly, you know that's my opinion. So, Alan, God bless you. Thank you for the call. Thanks for the kind words. Let's go to Paul in Gainesville, Georgia, WDUN. Hi, Paul. What's on your mind?
2: Hey, I am very, very happy with the results of the election last night. However, I believe we have a problem because those that vote in the primary are typically politically astute. And our problem in November will be to get those that are not politically astute out to the polls to vote for MAGA.
0: Paul, this is an interesting thing you brought up. I believe John Cornyn, in his remarks last night, he was trying to make the argument only 8% of Republicans went out to vote. Regardless, and I don't know what the official percentages are, that's what he said last night, but I will say this, it certainly appeared to be, from all indications, at least early voting totals, historic numbers. And I think we are going to see those numbers stay high as we go into the election cycle here. I really don't see, and we're going to go through some of the stuff James Tallarico has done and said. Paul, I'm going to be genuinely shocked if this guy wins in Texas.
2: Oh, no, I believe he'll lose in Texas, but I mean across the nation.
0: Oh, I see what you're – yes.
2: I think that Trump's MAGA Republicans voted very well in the primaries, but he's going to have a tough time getting them all out in the general election because they're not knowledgeable about all the things he's done and all the politics. They hear a lot of negative ads, and they either won't vote, or will just probably just stay home.
0: Paul, have you heard of this? Well, there's a medical condition involved here. It's called, and I don't know if you've heard of this before, it's called derriere-itis. Have you heard of that, derriere-itis?
2: Yes, I have a couple of relatives with that, and it's hard to fix.
0: Well, it is, but here's the problem. It afflicts both establishment Republicans and MAGA Republicans, and if their candidate does not get the nod, well, they come down with a raging case of the derriere-itis, and they don't go vote on election day. And we can't do that. That's what kills me about the Republicans. And I live, Paul, in Memphis, and our Republicans here are not as conservative as I would like them to be. And that's okay. Okay. I mean, this is not some unique thing. But it doesn't matter if they have an R after their name and they win the primary and I have a choice between an R and a D. By golly, I'm voting for the R, even if they are a moderate Republican, because we just can't let the Democrats win.
2: But we got to get them out in November.
0: Yeah. Well, how do we do that? How do we do that, Paul?
2: We keep pounding about what the Democrats are doing. We keep pounding it over and over and over about what they're doing to our country.
0: Now, it is, and we're going to do that on this show. We are. But we have got to make sure that everybody is on board. And like, for example, Texas, and I'm glad to hear John Cornyn coming out and saying he's going to vote for, he's going to support the Republican ticket. And I would like to believe him. I certainly hope there's no sabotaging there. But, if we're able to do that, I think that, we're going to be just fine. But we've got to get everybody on the same page. And right now, there are just going to be a lot of butthurt establishment Republicans, and they will try to throw the election. No doubt about that.
2: I agree. Thank you very much.
0: Paul, thank you. All right. 901-260-5926, our telephone number. That's 901-260-5926. So I want to play some audio. This is James Tallarico, and this is his advice, his take on the border, which, by the way, has been one of the great success stories during this Trump term in office. But here's what Tallarico says. We really need to be rethinking our position on the border. Cut 10, please.
3: I've always said that our southern border should be like our front porch. There should be a welcome mat and a lock on the door, meaning we can both welcome immigrants who want to come here and live the American dream, who want to contribute to our economy, who want to contribute to our communities, make us richer and stronger, as immigrants have always done throughout American history. And we can keep out people who mean to do us harm. We can know who's trying to come into our country. We can have an orderly, sane immigration system that keeps us all safe, that promotes public safety, just like you do at your own home. Many people, especially in Texas, we're hospitable. We're the friendly state in Texas. We'll give a neighbor the shirt off our back. But we also have a right to know who's coming into our home. We have a right to know why they're there and what their intentions are. We can be both hospitable and keep everybody safe at the same time. Our opponents don't want people to know that you can do both, because they rely on using this issue of immigration to grandstand, to say that, it's a choice between public safety and welcoming immigrants. And the truth is, that has always been a false choice throughout American history. And we need leaders who are going to do both, secure the border and create a pathway to citizenship for the folks who have been here for a long time and who have been contributing to this country.
0: All right. There you have Tallarico. Wants the border to be just like a big old front porch. Put out or just roll out the welcome mat. That's what he says. Oh, here's the one where he's talking about his whiteness. Somebody said, Todd, there's no way he's really coming to terms with his white. Oh, yes, he's coming to terms with his whiteness, ladies and gentlemen. Take a listen to God 11.
4: For me, prophetic voices like Jesus have helped me reckon with my own whiteness, my own masculinity, my own certainty, my own ego. It's a never-ending process, and it's a painful process.
0: Is that, Parker, turn your microphone on. I know you're a big basketball guy. That's what you want to do. You want to be a coach or a sports broadcaster, and you do a lot of the basketball clinics here. I'm wondering, is that him basically saying that, you know, the reason why he can't be a basketball star is because he's a white guy?
5: I mean, he's totally ashamed of it. He's totally ashamed of it. I can't understand it.
0: Yeah, I just don't get this. And I'm fairly certain that Jesus did not tell him to be ashamed of his whiteness.
5: Absolutely not. I can confirm that.
0: Or his masculinity. What's that all about?
5: That's even worse.
0: Anyway, so Tallarico, and again, can we just play this again? This is Tallarico, and he's speaking in a church, by the way. This guy professes to be a theologian and a pastor, and he's a dangerous guy, but, you know, from that standpoint. But take a listen again to Cut 11.
4: For me, prophetic voices like Jesus have helped me reckon with my own whiteness, my own masculinity, my own certainty, my own ego. It's a never-ending process, and it's a painful process.
0: Wow. I don't know. Recommend maybe, just maybe, trying some hot sauce, just a little dab initially, right? Maybe it's just start with a smidge of hot sauce and then build your tolerance level up. Maybe instead of kale, he could switch to, I don't know, mustard greens, maybe some collards on the side. Just a thought. And I mean, the guy is just pasty white. He does not look very healthy. My recommendation, maybe hit the tanning salon, you know, or get a makeup artist and put on some bronzer. You know, I'm just hopefully offering some help for this guy. As far as, you know, his masculinity, he is a 37-year-old man and cannot grow facial hair. I don't know what to make of that. I wish I did, but I don't. So here's the other part of Tallarico that's just weird. So this guy, back in 2022, he ran a meatless campaign. He was running for the state house, and he announced that he was declaring war on meat. He was anti-meat, and he said he would only buy vegan products and from vegan businesses. I mean, that's it. He also, by the way, claims that the Bible affirms abortion and that God is non-binary. Tallarico is on record as saying there are six genders. I don't know. It's just weird. Then there was the question, the creepy question. Fox News covered this. When asked about something he loves other than family and friends, he said, "I just love trans kids. I just love them." Hey. Ugh. Creepy. I'm sorry. Who answers that question? Who answers that? That is weird, man. Weird. So anyway, the meat thing, though, is what's going to get him. Because I'm telling you right now, Texans, they don't trust vegans. And I don't blame them. You guys have all that great brisket in the hill country. And if you do want to eat us, you know, I've got nothing against vegans, just eat a salad, right? But Texas is like cows, cattle, the Longhorns, right? And I want to go back to this one truth, one fact about Texas. Do not underestimate the power of the pit smoker. Do not do that because, again, in Texas, even the vegetarians eat brisket. It really is that simple. I think that's going to be the issue that ends up doing him in. All right, we got to take a break here. 901-260-5926. That is our telephone number. That's 901-260-5926. 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
20: We have, I think, heard more and more issues of animal welfare. I think not just because it's the right thing to do and the moral thing to do, but also it's, as all of you know, necessary to fight climate change. It is now existential that we try to reduce our meat consumption and that we try to respect animals in all aspects of society. And so I am proud to say that our campaign has officially become a non-meat campaign. So we have We are only buying vegan products from our local vegan businesses. Some of you may know Big Nonas. They were little Nonas, and then they opened up a brick and mortar, so another Big Nonas. But we just got our pizza from there today. And so the point is that I think all of us, not just policymakers, but everyone has to take personal responsibility in this effort.
0: Look, we respect the meat here in Memphis. We just smother it with dry rub. Let's go to the phone lines. Melissa in Texas, listening to us on Patriot Talk 920. Melissa, what do you make of this Tallarico guy?
1: Hi, good afternoon. I have to say, I'm so sorry. He's an idiot. And everything he says just creeps me out. It doesn't help that I work in one of the most democratic sections of Houston, and my employer has Tallarico signs all over their yard. I'm like, oh, my gosh. Like, I literally get to work, and it takes all I have to keep my mouth shut and not stick my foot in my mouth.
0: Melissa, do you see any path to victory for this guy in Texas?
1: Oh, God, I hope not.
0: The guy doesn't eat meat. I just don't trust men who don't eat meat. I'm sorry.
1: Well, now, how can you be from Texas and not eat meat? Like you said earlier, we're all about our brisket and our barbecue and everything else, so...
0: I just don't. What in the name of mesquite and post oak are you people doing? Sorry,
1: exactly.
0: Go ahead.
1: Exactly. No, God help us if he wins. Because, yeah, I hope that's not the case. So,
0: Melissa, were you surprised? Were you surprised by the defeat, the margins of victory for Ken Paxton?
1: Yes. But I am so glad that he pulled it out.
0: Melissa, you hang in there, and my recommendation is just show up to work with some brisket. I don't know, that might trigger some of the Tallarico folks.
1: I love it, Todd, and I'm so glad you're back, and I'm so glad you're doing well.
0: Well, thank you for that, Melissa. I have to cut back on the brisket, but, you know, I'm with you guys in spirit.
1: Thank you so much, and have a great day.
0: All right. Thanks, Melissa. Thanks for calling. 901-260-5926 is our telephone number. That's 901-260-5926. 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It'll be out this summer. It's called The Golden Age, How Trump Saved America. I want you to read this book. I'm very, very proud of this project. Well over 300 pages. And folks, there's going to be a lot of laughter in this book. All right. Hang tight. Hour two of the big show coming up. We'll be right back, everybody.
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5: From ABC News, I'm Michelle Franzen. At a cabinet meeting, President Trump expressing optimism that the U.S. and Iran can make a deal to reopen the Strait of Hormuz, but Iran signaling it has no plans of giving up its nuclear ambitions or patrolling the strait. ABC's Rachel Scott asked the president who will operate the Strait of Hormuz if Iran agrees to a deal, and that's led to some conflicting statements from both sides.
6: What we have been hearing from Iranian state TV and Iranian officials, quite frankly, saying that Iran and Oman have been talking about trying to have control of the Strait of Hormuz together, not having it be international waters as it was prior to the war. And so that was obviously my question to the president. And, he was very clear there in his words, and what he said is that Oman would have to behave or else they could face bombing as well.
5: A unit of some 2,200 Marines pulling out of the Caribbean following an abnormally long 10-month deployment. It's usually last 7 months. That unit, which has air, sea, and ground power, scheduled to return home to Camp Lejeune in North Carolina. The CDC sending an urgent alert to recruit personnel who can screen for Ebola symptoms at key U.S. airports. Meantime, Uganda closing off its border with the Democratic Republic of Congo. In New Jersey, elected officials along with protesters demonstrating outside the Delaney Hall detention facility today, protesting what they call inhumane treatment. ABC's Phil Tate says there were also some clashes.
25: Much of the chaos caught on video as demonstrators posted barriers outside of the facility, using their bodies to block federal vehicles from exiting the grounds that they believe might be used for the transfer of detainees out of the center. Protesters were told to move back by federal officers as a ton of pepper spray was in the air and batons in hand.
5: A court filing shows the Trump administration has sent out more than $20 billion in tariff refunds so far. It comes after the Supreme Court ruled President Trump's tariffs were illegal without congressional approval. You're listening to ABC News.
26: Here's the official forecast for tonight. A chance of showers and thunderstorms, 67 the low. Tomorrow, partly sunny, showers and thunderstorms possible, a high of 84. Tomorrow night, rain and thunderstorms continue and 66 degrees. For Friday, showers likely, scattered thunderstorms at a high of 81. Friday night, more showers and thunderstorms down to 66. Saturday, showers, thunderstorms, and a high of 82 degrees. I'm Craig Allen on WGOW.
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0: Live from the Liberty University studio in Memphis, Tennessee, it's America's conservative blowtorch.
1: That's us. That's right. I love this American.
2: I did not believe this, and I reached out to a couple of folks I know in Texas. Hello, everybody. Welcome to the Todd Stearns Radio Show. You know, one of the big problems they've had in Texas has been the rise of Islam, and the Islamists have been moving in, mosques going up all over the place, and it is a huge, huge problem. Of course, this is something that many states and around the nation have been dealing with as well, but it's sort of weird in Texas where they have so many Baptist and Methodist. I mean, even the Catholics are Methodist in Texas. Anyway, there is a big rally being planned next Tuesday in Frisco, Texas, by these Muslims, a guy by the name of Zuel Muhammad, and they're declaring war on rednecks. This is not going to end well, I'm afraid. Mr. Muhammad says, are you tired of hearing low-class people blame your culture for their problems? You should be attending the Rally Against Rednecks, an evening dedicated to celebrating the contributions of our local Asian community and letting a bunch of trailer park trash yokels know what the world really thinks about them. Wow. So that's going on. And we'll keep you updated on that. But apparently these people are also anti-Ken Paxton. And that could get ugly pretty quickly. But this is what's happening in our country. And I'm not surprised when they use terms like, you know, redneck. You know, people think redneck. I know they're using it as a slur. But in the South, when I was growing up, if you had a redneck, that was a sign of respect because that meant you were working the fields. You were a farmer. You were somebody working with your hands outside. That was a sign of respect. And but they're not using it that way. And, you know, the term, what, trailer park trash yokels? I mean, what was it? Obama, bitter clinger, Hillary Clinton, basket of irredeemable deplorables. Joe Biden called us the dregs of society. Unbelievable. All right. 901-260-5926, our telephone number. That's 901-260-5926. Want to go right away to the Patriot Mobile Newsmaker line. Honored to have the state treasurer of the great state of Louisiana, Dr. John Fleming, with us, also former congressman and has been on our show many times in the past. Dr. Fleming, hope you're doing well today.
3: Yes, Todd, great. Thanks for having me on once again.
2: Yeah, well, Doctor, we had you on the Newsmax show yesterday, and we appreciated you coming on. I prefer having great conversations on the radio, and we're so thankful that you decided to hang out with us. And I gotta get your opinion on what happened to your next door neighbors over there in Texas. What's your take on that election last night?
3: Well, I think it was predictable. Ken Paxton has been a real warrior when it comes to conservative causes, especially during the Biden administration. Of course, Senator Cornyn has been really your classic establishment Republican. Not a bad guy at all, but not really fighting, you know, on the fighting edge of the battles that were in the first Trump administration, which I was in, or fighting against the Biden administration and all of the crazy excesses that were going on there. And so I do think that Trump's endorsement of Ken Paxton definitely weighed in on it. But I think Ken Paxton was on his way to victory anyway. I think that at least in the South, in Texas and in Louisiana, states like that, we're just sick and tired of the establishment Republicans who too often go along to get along, who really don't take risks, who really don't show courage when it comes to conservatism.
2: You see, I think you're onto something there. And again, the margins of the victories, I think that's really where the story is. Not that they want, you know, not that these lawmakers lost their seats, but by how much. I mean, these are incumbent senators. This is something very unusual. I mean, you've been in politics for a long time. You know, it's hard to unseat, especially, you know, sitting United States senators.
3: Yes. And of course, Senator Cassidy was in a three-way race with myself and Letlow, Julia Letlow, And we eliminated him. And of course, Julia Letlow and myself are the two remaining who are going to the runoff, which is really an interesting parallel to what happened in Texas last night, because unlike Paxton and Cornyn, the situation is reversed. Julia Letlow has the endorsement of President Trump, and there's a reason why that occurred that I'll be happy to explain. But I'm actually the Ken Paxton in this race. I'm the one who has the consistent conservative voting record, a Freedom Caucus founder in the House of Representatives. I have fought those battles, such as Ken has fought, particularly in terms of some of the issues relative to religion and other things, religious liberty, and all the cultural things that we've been battling for years.
2: I want to get to the endorsement first, but I think we need to set the stage for why this is, it's a little troubling what happened here. So you say that you are the true MAGA Republican, and I see that on your campaign imaging. What is it about Julia Letlow that does not make her a MAGA Republican?
3: Well, first of all, she's never fought in any of these battles, any of these cultural battles. In fact, she was a big promoter of DEI, diversity, equity, and inclusion, while she, in her pre-House of Representatives position, she was an administrator at a college here in Louisiana, and she fought to actually grow DEI. Her voting record has been nothing close to what we would consider conservative. My voting record over 8 years in the House of Representatives, clearly very conservative. As I said, I was one of the founders of the House Freedom Caucus. And one of the big issues we have today is when it comes to this climate ideology, which President Trump declares is a scam, we have something in Louisiana called carbon capture and sequestration, which is dumping toxic carbon dioxide in the ground and paying these companies a large amount of money coming right out of our national debt, which is now $40 trillion. She's all for that. I'm totally opposed to it. I agree with President Trump on DEI. I agree with President Trump on these climate change ideologies, these Green New Deal scams. And Julia Letlow actually supports them.
2: So how did she end up getting the president's endorsement?
3: Really early on, maybe 2 or 3 years ago, Jeff Landry, who is now our governor, worked very hard with his cronies in Washington that are sort of satellites in the Trump campaign. And they worked to get that endorsement for her. You know, President Trump does hundreds of endorsements, and he relies on other people to vet them. And I was totally blocked from making contact with him until the endorsement was done. Then he found out about me, reached out to me. We had a great conversation. I reminded him who I was. I had been his deputy chief of staff in the first administration for 10 months. And he said, well, look, you're fantastic. He says, why didn't you call me? And I said, sir, I attempted a number of times, and people around you blocked me at every turn. And so, again, that was an operation run by Jeff Landry, who for whatever personal reasons he has, wanted her to be the one to displace Cassidy. But she's not the prototypical MAGA America First candidate, and really has a very thin resume otherwise. She's never passed a bill into law. She's never been on the forefront and taken the kind of risks that are necessary to show the courage you need in this arena of conservatism.
2: I'm wondering about Speaker Johnson, of course, you know, Louisiana, his home state. Have y'all had any conversations?
3: We've spoken, and he's not endorsing either party. You know, I was his predecessor. I actually helped him get elected behind me as I went to the Trump administration. And he's done a great job as our speaker, not necessarily voting as conservative as I might. But, you know, when you're speaker, you really have a lot of things you have to do in order to get bills through. Despite the endorsement settings and things like that, I think the people of Louisiana don't want to send another person like Senator Cornyn, who's there for 40 years and really just has milquetoast appetite when it comes to getting conservative causes through. And we have so many, like the SAVE Act is so important. We need that to maintain election integrity. But we've got to fight. We have to take risks in order to make that happen. And I look forward to working with President Trump in making that happen when I get there.
2: You know, looking back at the vote totals, clearly Letlow had a pretty significant percentage there, what, almost 45% of the vote. Then you coming in second place and Bill Cassidy with barely almost 25% of the vote. What is it going to take to convince the voters? You know, they see that Trump endorsement. Is there any rumblings that the president may look at endorsing someone else in the runoff, or is that just a done deal?
3: Well, I can't predict what the president might do or say. I certainly can't read his mind. And I do know that he can be flexible. He's switched endorsements. He's actually co-endorsed. So I don't know what he will do in this setting. He did make mention, one of his last statements before the primary election, that he was, of course, condemning Bill Cassidy, as he has many times. And he referred back to two great people in the race. Obviously, I would be one. And so I think he looks favorably on me and my campaign. And he understands that we're America first and would be a great ally of his. You know, we did a poll right after the primary election, and it came out a dead heat. It's a tie, according to our poll. And we think that we picked up a lot of voters who didn't necessarily vote in the first round.
2: I will say this. I was surprised when the president, you know, came out and endorsed, only because I knew you from your years in Congress, of course, with the founding of the Freedom Caucus. And I mean, your conservative credentials are impeccable. Let's see how all this plays out. It's a shame that politics, you know, politics on the state level is pretty dirty. It's pretty conniving at times. So let's just hope things. Let's hope the president takes another look at all of this.
3: Yeah, thank you, Todd, for that, because honestly, had I had an equal opportunity, I don't think there'd be any question that I would have the endorsement. But again, when you have politicians who are looking out for their own political interest and their own political future, and they're backed with a lot of what we call dark money that's in play that, of course, Jeff Landry controls, you come out with some of these things. But I can just tell you, around the state, people are recognizing that I'm the prototypical America First candidate, not Julia Letlow. And I've, in fact, recently challenged her to three debates so we could bring all that out. And she refuses to debate me because
2: that's a red flag. Yeah, that's a red flag, Dr. Fleming. If your opponent's not going to debate, I got big problems with that.
3: Yes, yes.
2: All right, Dr. Fleming, we're going to have to leave it there. But again, I want to give out the website here, FlemingSenateCampaign.com. That's FlemingSenateCampaign.com. And you'll be able to find all you need to know about Dr. Fleming and his platforms and his positions. Dr. Fleming, we wish you the very best in the runoff. Good luck to you, sir.
3: Fantastic. Thank you so much, Todd. Good to see you.
2: All right.
3: You again.
2: Yeah, good to see you as well, Dr. John Fleming. And that guy really is a rock solid conservative, folks. And it did surprise. Look, I like Letlow. I think she's a very great person. She's been a regular on the program as well. But if you're gonna compare the political history of these two candidates, John Fleming clearly is the more conservative, pro-Trump candidate in the race. And again, we'll get Julia Letlow back on, and we'll ask her about these things, and also. Folks, maybe, and I'm curious to hear your thoughts on this. It just seems to me, but if you are running for any sort of a public office, you should have an obligation to debate your opponents, period. One of the things I'm really respecting here in Tennessee, we have a new 9th congressional district that's been redistricted. There are four or five Republicans running for that congressional seat. So far, they have

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15: How often do you stop to wonder whether you should share something that's revealing, maybe even embarrassing, with a partner, a friend, or even your boss? In her new book called Revealing, The Underrated Power of Oversharing, behavioral scientist Leslie John says doing just that can help you deepen relationships that are vital to your life. We need people to trust us in order to get things like love, friendship, and career success. That's what she told us. When you make yourself vulnerable by revealing something sensitive, it does make other people trust you. In turn,

0: When you ask someone to reveal something about themselves, showing that interest will generally lead someone to like you more. Why? Because people like to be asked about themselves, she says. It also signals that they are discriminating and choosy, but in a good way. I'm Dr. Sanjay Gupta, helping you live a better life.
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2: A child, and did you give your kids, like, assignments? Like, for example, we had to make sure that our beds were made. I mean, that was like a big deal in our house. Your bed had to be made. Your room had to be clean. So, again, I don't know. I just assumed that a lot of kids would still have jobs. And then the older we got, you know, the more responsibility. For example, at dinner time, we would have to clear the table and load the dishwasher, and or take out the trash. When I became a teenager, you know, it was mowing the grass. Parker, I'm curious, did you have you're not all that old, but did you have chores growing up?
3: Yeah, it kind of, as you said, it kind of went away as I got older, like less and less, which sounds weird to say, but there were definitely chores. Obviously, make your bed was a daily one. My younger brother and I, we would alternate who had to do the dishes. That was kind of a big one. Laundry was a big one in our house.
2: I hated the dishes.
3: Yeah, we despised it. We would always fight over whose turn was it actually, but the dishes and laundry were the big ones in our house.
2: So according to this one person writing on Threads, my dad sent me my chore list from when I was a kid. He said, my dad said I had to make the bed, I had to do the dishes, and I had to empty the trash can, with specific days for helping doing the laundry and cleaning the bathroom. Oh, God, that's a terrible. I have a housekeeper. Is that bad of me? I do. I have somebody that comes and cleans. I just want you to clean. So I'm curious, ladies and gentlemen, what about you? Is it time to bring back old school chores? Put these kids to work. 901-260-5926. Oh, by the way, do you pay your kids? Or is this part of, like, you know,

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7: A Better Life with Dr. Sanjay Gupta.
8: We've talked a lot about measles over the past year, but mumps has largely flown under the radar, even though it's been making a bit of a comeback as well. That's because fewer people are getting the MMR vaccine, which stands for measles, mumps, and rubella. The vaccine's been around for decades. It is effective. It is safe. What makes mumps outbreaks difficult to contain is that symptoms usually don't appear for 2 to 3 weeks after someone's been exposed. And that can make it hard to pin down where that exposure took place. And someone who is infected can transmit the virus to someone else before they are symptomatic. If you get sick, which could manifest like a run-of-the-mill respiratory virus or the telltale swelling of your cheeks and jaw, all you can really do at that point is to treat the symptoms and also isolate yourself so you don't infect anyone else. I'm Dr. Sanjay Gupta, helping you live a better life.
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1: That's where Never Give Up comes from. 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I wasn't Dwayne. 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

0: Well, that's a good idea, because at 5 years old, my first job was for a neighbor who was a charter boat captain, and my job was to clamp the tail of the fish on a board while he would scale it and clean the fish.
1: That sounds like an unpleasant job, but it's a job.
0: Well, and then I wound up graduating. I kept telling him I wanted to... I told him that I wanted to go out on his boat. And he said, no, you can't, because it's been commandeered by the Coast Guard. So as we got toward 1945, and it got to the point where the war was almost over, he said, well, yeah, you can come on my boat and clean it, but you have to pass a qualification test. You have to stand on the bow of my boat and put a line around your waist and jump in the water. And before your chin gets wet, you have to have a bowline tied.
1: And
0: at that point, yeah, I had to have a bowline. I had to tie a knot to a bowline, a loop around my waist so that I could get rescued. And as a result, I wound up working on charter boats for the next 20 years.
1: Is that right? Wow.
0: So, yeah,
1: so they.
0: And I'm still involved. I'm still involved in boating. I'm still involved with the Coast Guard Auxiliary.
1: Did they pull you out? How did that work out? I mean, there you are.
0: It worked out fine. Doing fine.
1: Yeah, sounds like it. I guess so. It's wow. That makes me sort of feel pretty low on the totem pole with having to take out the trash.
0: Not a chance. Just you get a chuckle out of that.
1: That's a great story.
0: God bless.
1: All right. Thanks, OG. All right. There you go. Give us a call if you think it's time to bring back old school chores. 901-260-5926. Want to go to our Patriot Mobile Newsmaker line. Our good buddy Steve Gill, the publisher of TriStarDaily.com, joins us. Steve, I'm curious, did you have like a chore that your parents made you do back in the day?
2: Oh, absolutely. I had three younger brothers, and we all had, you know, our chores. And then in addition to that, you know, I was mowing yards in the neighborhood. I had a paper route at one point. Now, my dad was a career Air Force fighter pilot, so we lived everywhere from Anchorage to Miami. We were moving all the time. But you had your chores at home, and then you need to be hustling and scrambling out there to try and earn some money.
1: You know, I love that idea. My dad was an electrician, and so he worked in this huge, like, industrial park. And one summer, I guess I was like 13 or something, and he came home and he had this huge box of like Snicker bars and things like that. And he said, guys, if you show up to me and my brother, if you show up at the work site, you know, during snack time or lunch hour or whatever, you should sell these and upcharge them. And, you know, we made a killing that summer doing that kind of stuff. But the whole point was to get you into that entrepreneurship, you know, mentality and attitude.
2: Well, and in sixth grade, I sold Cokes at the UT football games, you know, carrying that tray of Cokes up and down the stairs, you know, selling cold drinks. But then I figured out that if you poured a little bit of the Coke out and you're calling them mixers, all those guys that had a little Jack Daniels bottle in their sock, you could sell your tray quicker as mixers rather than Cokes.
1: Wow, what a great idea. I'm shocked because I thought everybody was teetotalers up that part of the state, but, you know.
2: not during the bad seasons. Nothing would drive you to drink quicker than watching UT football lose games.
1: Well, I hear you on that. Absolutely. Steve, wow. Yesterday, I think a lot of people in the world of politics seem to be shocked here at just the magnitude of this loss. What do you read into what happened in Texas yesterday?
2: Well, first of all, we're being lied to by the mainstream media, by the left, and you know, like there's any real difference. The MAGA voters, the conservative Republicans, have not backed off from Donald Trump one inch. And we're seeing that in race after race where he makes endorsements. That is the gold standard. It was in Texas. It's been in Indiana. It's been all over the country. It was 137-0. And what we saw in Texas was, again, don't challenge him, particularly on policy. I mean, this isn't just personality that people prefer Donald Trump's personality to others. As you and I have talked, there's some pieces of his personality I'm not a big fan of. But when you look at the policies, MAGA is fully 100% behind him. And again, when you challenge him on policy, you're going to lose. And we saw that in Texas, not just in the Cornyn-Paxton race, but in House races, we're seeing it all over the country. And the shame is we're past the qualifying deadline in some of these states to take out some of these rhinos. And I'm including Josh Hawley. I'm including, you know, obviously John Thune. Some of these guys are not going to be up for election for another 2 years. We need to take them out then as well. And the ones that are up this time, you know, we've already passed the qualifying deadline in so many cases. So when people are saying, let's primary them, I'm sorry, the deadline's already passed. But for those that are up in 2 years, don't forget. Remember in 28, because that's going to be your first shot to remove some of these guys from office that deserve to be removed.
1: You know, Steve, I want to play this audio from Fox News last night, going back to your point of how well the president is doing here. Cut 17, please.
3: Races and Senate races. This is his scorecard, okay? He has endorsed 8 governors. Now, some of these races weren't real close, didn't have a lot of competition, but some of them did. I mean, we saw what happened in Louisiana, the primary with Bill Cassidy. We saw what happened a week ago tonight with Tom Massey in Kentucky. And now we're seeing it again tonight, okay, in Texas. Governor level, Trump endorsed 8. He won 8 times. U.S. House, 101 endorsed. He won. Yeah, sorry, 101 endorsed in the House, and he won 101. Let me put on the pencil right here and show you this. U.S. Senate, Sean, he has endorsed 8 candidates. And prior to tonight, he had won 8 times. And now you can take the endorsement from 8 to 9 endorsed, and from 8 to 9 winner. Ken Paxton was outspent 9-1. Got the endorsement from Trump, got the endorsement of Wesley Hunt, the congressman who got knocked out 2.5 months ago. And now we got the setup in Paxton of Tallarico. Many Republicans felt if John Cornyn could win tonight, that he could be an easy winner over Tallarico. We'll never know that now. And a lot of Republicans felt that they could save a lot of money, too, if Cornyn won. But that did not happen.
1: So your reaction to that, Steve Gill?
2: Well, first of all, the fact that Cornyn and his Republican rhino allies did $100 million in that race, when there are a bunch of House races and Senate races around the country that are crucial, that money could make a difference in. And we saw that 2 years ago. You had Mitch McConnell and the rhinos not direct money into Senate races in places like Nevada and others that we could have won if they put money there rather than trying to protect their rhino buddies. They didn't want conservatives to win, and that cost us at least 2, maybe 3 U.S. Senate seats that we'd sure like to have right now. The other thing is when we look at Texas, keep in mind that Chip Roy also got beat in the attorney general's race pretty handily by another guy that Donald Trump had endorsed. So it's again, across the board, that Trump endorsement in a primary makes a huge difference, actually the difference in most of these races. The question is, will it translate into the fall? And Trump's going to have to really be out there to mobilize the MAGA voters to get out and the rhinos to see the danger of the just extremists that the Democrats are putting up, whether it's in Maine, whether it's in Texas with Tallarico, or in Georgia with the Atlanta mayor. I mean, you have the Democrats picking the worst possible candidates ever, and Trump's going to have to be out there not just in primaries, but as we head into the fall, making sure that turnout turns out among conservatives, moderate Republicans, and continue to bring those Latino and Hispanic, Venezuelan expats, and others to the polls in November to win these races over the country.
1: Yeah, we're going to have to do that. I mean, it's just too dangerous when the candidates that they are putting up across the nation, including here in the Memphis area with Justin Pearson, who is just a radical, radical guy. It is too dangerous to stay home and not vote. And that would be my concern in Texas, where you do have the establishment John Cornyn supporters who are really, really upset right now over what happened last night. But again, this goes back to 2015, Steve, when the grassroots of the party said, we're just done. We're done with people promising us things and never delivering. So when Trump comes along and says, hey, what do you got to lose? Give me a shot. They give him a shot and he delivers on his promises. Well, you know what? This is a new day for voters and they feel emboldened. And I think I hope that the establishment is receiving the message here that we're just not going to tolerate obstruction anymore.
2: Well, and again, part of this, I have to blame President Trump. When he lost Georgia and told people to stay home and gave us two Democrat senators in the runoff in Georgia, Ossoff, who's up for election again. He told people stay home because he was mad at Kemp and Raffensperger. We can't do that. We have to be more motivated than ever. And interestingly, Todd, it's not just here at home when people get frustrated with their team. We've seen it in England, where the conservatives there got frustrated that their party was not stopping the flood of illegals. And they said, well, fine, if y'all aren't going to do it, we'll just give the liberals with Labour a shot. And now they're in a deeper hole with more illegal immigration. So be careful what you ask for when you get mad at your own team. Don't pick the stay at home, because you're putting even more evil and even more disaster for your country, whether it's here or in England or elsewhere. You're putting those people in power.
1: Yeah, look, and Georgia is going to be a crucial state when it comes to growing and maintaining our control of the Senate. That's a big deal, and we've got to play this smart. The Collins campaign, they're not running a sharp campaign right now, and it needs to be focused. You've got Derek Dooley endorsed by Brian Kemp. You've got Mike Collins, and I know they've gotten rid of one of Collins' staffers for the crass joke or whatever. But, you know, we have got to play this smart, Steve, and that's my only concern. The only concern is that Republicans have to be smart about all of this.
2: And we have to be careful of the whack jobs that the Democrats are nominating, like in Maine and Texas and Georgia and other places. But we've also got to be careful of the Democrats who are lying and pretending. You've got former Governor Cooper in North Carolina who's pretending to be a moderate, just like Beshear in Kentucky does. There are no moderate Democrats. They lie. Do not be fooled, whether it's in the state level here in Tennessee, state house, state Senate, Congress. Do not be fooled by the Democrats who claim to be moderates. There are no moderates in the Democratic Party, as you see them line up in Congress and vote lockstep for the most outrageous, you know, putting boys in girls' locker rooms, continuing to push the transgender surgery issue, you know, opposing ICE and secure borders. Every issue they have a chance to show who they really are, they all go lockstep with the far left. Do not be fooled by the so-called moderate Democrats across the country.
1: All right, Steve Gill, looking ahead now, you've got the primary race coming up in the 9th congressional district in Tennessee. You've got four Republican candidates there. Who do you like? Is anybody yet starting to sort of surface or percolate towards the top?
2: I think in the 9th, you've got Todd Warner, who's on the eastern side of the district, who's a conservative state rep. You know, if you've got folks on the eastern end of that district who decide they don't want somebody in Memphis representing Williamson County and Murray County and all those east portions of the district, he could have a shot. But I don't think he's going to have the money and the resources to really compete with Brent Taylor, who you and I know very well, state senator from Memphis. He's already put $1 million of his own money in the race, has the endorsements of Senator Bill Haggerty, Senator Marsha Blackburn, a whole host of state Senate, state House members across the state. I think it's his to lose, and I think it's going to be difficult for anybody to supplant him in the Republican primary. And it's a Republican enough district that he should win in the fall, you know, whether it's London Lamar, a Democrat state senator from Memphis, or whether it's the whack job Justin Pearson who prevails there. I don't think they can win the rest of the district outside of dark blue Memphis in the new numbers that district represents, probably a plus 12 Republican district. So if Brent Taylor wins the nomination, he should win.
1: All right, good stuff. Steve Gill, we're going to leave it there. 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
2: Thanks, Todd.
1: All right, got to take a break, folks. 901-260-5926, our number. That's 901-260-5926. 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
12: Breast cancer is the most common cancer among women in the world. And according to a new study out of the University of Washington School of Medicine, an estimated 3.5 million cases a year are expected by 2050. Now, the good news is we've gotten so much better at screening, earlier detection, and cutting-edge treatments in many countries, including here in the United States. But even here in America, black women have a death rate from breast cancer that is 40% higher than white women, a disparity that exists despite our world-class treatment infrastructure. So what can you do to lower your risk? Eat less red meat? Try your best to manage your blood sugar and your weight? Exercise is really important. Cut back on drinking, quit smoking. And remember this, you should start getting mammograms. At what age? 40. That's when you should start. I'm Dr. Sanjay Gupta, helping you live a better life.

0: right, the Life of Dad show. They've got the top five worst chores that kids have to do. This is funny. So, again, one of them is taking out the trash. I didn't necessarily mind taking out the trash. I hated folding clothes. That was a very unpleasant experience. But here are the top five. Dishes and pots, having to wash, folding and putting away laundry, cleaning the bathroom. For me, that would be like number one. Scrubbing toilets, bathtubs, and bathroom sinks, yard work, and picking up small toys. Oh, the blasted Legos. Those things used to drive me nuts, right? You'd be running around the house. All of a sudden, you hit one of those Legos. You were cussing like a Methodist, I'll tell you. I'm telling you, those things hurt. So anyway, taking your calls on the most loathed kids' chores, and is it time to bring back old school chores when it comes to the young people of America? 901-260-5926 is our telephone number. That's 901-260-5926. You know, we're putting together the final stages. They push back the book release to let me recover a little bit from the events of the past month or so. And so we're already starting to plot the launch of the Golden Age, How Trump Saved America. And I think it's going to be we're generating a lot of buzz, and we're going to be doing a lot of the shows. I believe we're doing a C-SPAN show. We're going to be on the C-SPAN. They got their book club. So we're going to be doing a nice sit-down interview. Looking forward to that. And, of course, the endorsements are coming in pretty much around the clock now. Speaker Mike Johnson endorsing the book. As a matter of fact, here's what the speaker had to say. As President Trump leads our nation into its golden age, Todd Stearns has delivered a powerful and timely book that challenges us to be that shining city on a hill. Read and share this with friends and family who believe in America and want to help keep our extraordinary republic. Also getting endorsements from Dr. Robert Jeffress, Senator Marsha Blackburn, Congressman David Kustoff, Congressman Marlon Stutzman, and Ron Estes. So the list goes on and on and on. We're also going to be doing a one-hour TV special surrounding the book, and that's going to be a lot of fun. And we'll tell you more about that in the coming days. Again, The Golden Age, How Trump Saved America, pre-order at Amazon, Barnes & Noble, Books A Million. Hour three of The Big Show coming up next.
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7: From ABC News. Lindsay Davis, anchor Prime, streaming weeknights on ABC News Live. A standoff between the U.S. and Iran continues. Iranian state media claims Iran sent a memo to the U.S. stating Iran will continue to control the Strait of Hormuz. President Trump says Iran is negotiating on fumes but expressed optimism over a deal. ABC's Ian Pannell's in Israel with reaction.
8: The White House, the Trump administration keep voicing optimism that a deal is close at hand. But if you actually look at the facts on the ground, over the last few days, we've seen U.S. strikes in Iran vowing to retaliate, an increase in Israeli strikes in Lebanon, the Iranian-backed proxy group Hezbollah firing back here in Israel.
7: The CDC is stepping up screening procedures for Ebola at key airports where travelers arrive from Central Africa. ABC's Faith Abube is at Atlanta's Hartsfield-Jackson International.
9: An internal email obtained by ABC News shows acting CDC director Dr. Jay Bhattacharya urging employees to volunteer to screen Americans returning from Ebola hot zones for possible signs of the virus. The U.S. is one of several countries tightening travel restrictions amid the rapidly growing outbreak.
7: It comes as the U.S. is preparing to host the World Cup games next month with criticism building over ticket prices. Now two state prosecutors have launched an investigation into FIFA's ticketing practices.
10: Investigating whether fans were misled about the locations of the seats they were buying, New York Attorney General Letitia James and New Jersey Attorney General Jennifer Davenport. They also want to know whether FIFA's public statements about tickets inflated prices for the 8 matches at MetLife Stadium. Fans have reported they were misled about where their seats would be.
7: ABC's Chuck Sievertson. New York Knicks fans are celebrating the team's trip to the finals, but ticket prices for the championship games are soaring into the thousands. The Knicks still waiting to see who they'll face. The San Antonio Spurs lead the Oklahoma City Thunder 3-2 in the series. Game 6 is tomorrow. 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
11: Here's the official forecast for tonight. A chance of showers and thunderstorms, 67 the low. Tomorrow, partly sunny, showers and thunderstorms possible, a high of 84. Tomorrow night, rain and thunderstorms continue and 66 degrees. For Friday, showers likely, scattered thunderstorms at a high of 81. Friday night, more showers and thunderstorms down to 66. Saturday, showers, thunderstorms, and a high of 82 degrees. I'm Craig Allen on WGOW.
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19: A Better Life with Dr. Sanjay Gupta.
20: Breast cancer is the most common cancer among women in the world. And according to a new study out of the University of Washington School of Medicine, an estimated 3.5 million cases a year are expected by 2050. Now, the good news is we've gotten so much better at screening, earlier detection, and cutting-edge treatments in many countries, including here in the United States. But even here in America, Black women have a death rate from breast cancer that is 40% higher than white women, a disparity that exists despite our world-class treatment infrastructure. So what can you do to lower your risk? Eat less red meat? Try your best to manage your blood sugar and your weight? Exercise is really important. Cut back on drinking, quit smoking. And remember this, you should start getting mammograms. At what age? 40. That's when you should start. I'm Dr. Sanjay Gupta, helping you live a better life.
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0: everybody. Welcome to Hour 3 of The Big Show. I am your host, Todd Starnes, proudly broadcasting border to border, coast to coast, across the Fruited Plain. By the way, tonight, 5 o'clock Eastern on Newsmax, watch the Todd Starnes Show. We're going to do a complete debrief of what happened yesterday in Texas and where we go from here. Well, I want to bring into the conversation our good friend. She is a Newsmax columnist, Wendy Patrick. Wendy, hope you're doing good today.
1: Oh, Todd, it's always a pleasure to join you. Thank you for having me.
0: You know, Wendy, I want to play some audio for you. We've been following a lot of different races, and the one out in California and especially Los Angeles cracks me up, Spencer Pratt, and he seems to be doing pretty well. And here's one of the reasons why. This is Mayor Karen Bass talking about Los Angeles. Let's take a listen to Cut 16.
2: Well, the L.A. that I grew up in, first of all, was a lot cleaner. Mm-hmm. There were not people sleeping on our streets. The city was actually affordable. You could rent an apartment, work part-time, and go to school. So it was a lot different. And I am so hopeful, though, because our city has grown to be such an international city, and I love that. Everybody in the world lives here, and our city is much more diverse than it was before. Many more people. But unfortunately, the city isn't affordable now, and we do have people sleeping on our streets, which is exactly why I ran for mayor, because I know how our city can be, and we're going to get there again.
0: Well, it kind of sounds like a Spencer Pratt ad, Wendy.
1: You know, Todd, when that started playing, I wondered whether it was AI. Because you're absolutely right. It's like everything she said is the reason that Spencer Pratt has a good shot at winning. You know, it's gotten to be, and not everybody in the world lives here. It's gotten to be so bad where people that we meet when we travel abroad, our city's no longer known for Hollywood. It's known for homelessness. The fact that people, no matter where they live, understand how bad Los Angeles has become is not a good ad for reelection. If anything, as you say, it makes it even more likely an outsider like Spencer Pratt, who wants to clean everything up, is more likely to have a shot.
0: And his ads are just so effective. I don't know who's running that campaign or doing the marketing or but comms. It's really brilliant.
1: Yeah, it really is. And, you know, some of them, I wonder whether he's even involved in, because the meme patrol that really has let out a lot of these AI ones on Twitter and on X that we've seen are really hitting all the right areas. I don't know if you saw yesterday, Karen Bass wants to offer free dental care to homeless meth users. And those types of programs, that's really controversial, because most people want to get those people help and reduce the population of homeless meth users instead of providing clean teeth. We want to clean up their act and get them clean and sober completely. So a lot of these ideas that we're seeing in these slick new ads that Spencer Pratt is running, you know, I guess the only downside is a lot of his followers don't live in the city of Los Angeles and they're not going to be able to vote.
0: And that would be somewhat problematic, not for a Democrat, of course. Those votes would somehow show up, but for a Republican, you know, an honest Republican. It's, you know, Wendy, we've also been following the governor's race there, and there are two new polls out. One is from Echelon Insights, and they've got Steve Hilton, who, by the way, was the poll sponsor, leading the field with 25% of the vote. Then you had Tom Steyer, Javier Becerra coming in at 18%, 15%, Bianco trailing at 12%. Now, there's another poll out there, the Global Strategy Group, which is sponsored by Steyer's campaign, and they actually show Hilton in the lead in that poll, 22%, with Steyer and Becerra tied at 19% and Bianco at 12%. What do you make of this new polling data out there?
1: You know, Todd, every time I look at polling data, I remember that if polls were accurate, Hillary Clinton would have been president in 2017. And that was also true when it came to the president's most recent reelection is, you know, the polls weren't accurate. But, Todd, not all of them are inaccurate. And that's why I'm always curious when you tell me that Steve Hilton was involved in a poll or somebody else was involved in a poll that sort of lends credibility to the way in which the data was collected. I will also say, though, you know, our friends and neighbors, you know, they're naming and shaming people that are voting for the wrong candidates, wrong in quotation marks, of course. And I always worry that whoever people say they're going to vote for isn't actually their way they're going to vote at the ballot box. That may have something to do with why some of these polls have have Steve Hilton in the lead. Because a lot of people, and it goes back to the Karen Bass conversation, don't like the status quo. You know, it's not just L.A. that has a homeless and a drug problem. I'm from San Diego, and that is, you know, a close second. And I'm sure that there are lots of people that live here that feel the exact same way, that it's time for a change. And I'm not entirely positive that those polls that show Becerra in the lead are accurate either. So I think Steve Hilton really has a shot.
0: I do, too. And again, it's I think people are tired, and they're tired of their communities, their neighborhoods looking like homeless encampments. And yeah. I think California, people are things they want their kids to be able to go out and, you know, play in the parks and communities without, you know, having to, you know, step on a dirty needle or something.
1: That's true. And, you know, also California, we have the fire issue here. We are uniquely predisposed in a variety of ways to wildfires, and not just wildfires, arsonists. It doesn't take much for dry brush to spark, and we get so little rain that it's a wonderful issue that you see in L.A. that that Steve Pratt has been running on. I think it's an issue that's more statewide. You know, we've had a rash of in San Diego, a rash of fires that broke out there. There was one right by my house last week, and nobody ever finds the causes of a lot of these fires because they're so easy to start. So I would add that to the list of reasons that people are really going to look for somebody that's going to keep the city and the state safe. Remember the lack of water and the hydrants that we learned about after the Palisades fire. Those issues are not localized to Los Angeles. So I think those are the kinds of very practical day-to-day issues that are going to give Republicans a shot up and down the state.
0: You know, it's interesting you brought that up. I want to switch gears in just a second, but I've got to talk about these. You mentioned the fires, and there's a baker. Yeah. Her name is last name is Romano, Daniela Romano, and she lost her apartment in that fire, and she lost her business in the fire, and she's selling these Vote Pratt cookies at one of the grocery stores, right, locally owned grocery stores. And Jimmy Kimmel's sister-in-law is coming out and is trying to, like, I don't know, cancel the poor woman.
1: Oh, yeah, you know, those cookies were flying off the shelves like hotcakes. I mean, everybody wanted one of those. And, you know, the fact that somebody tries to cancel you, you know, you hate to say it's always a backhanded compliment, but it just goes to show you what a threat an outsider like Steve Pratt has been to the institution, to the establishment. And you know what else? It's also bringing attention to the race. In the same way Steve Hilton and I would say even the decline of Eric Swalwell, all of that drama has brought attention to the California's governor's race. The more attention people pay, the more they watch on television, the better shot the Republican candidates have, because viewers are voters.
0: It's true. All right. Finally, Taylor Lorenz. I don't know why. I wouldn't wish her on any state, but she ended up in California. My condolences, Wendy. And she's the former Washington Post writer, and now she's raging online about bagels and cream cheese. And the New York Post is all over the story. So apparently she's a big fan of Los Angeles bagel shops, not so much New York City bagel shops, because they're not serving vegan cream cheese. And she was complaining that she wants cashew-based vegan cream cheese instead of hyper-processed tofu-y, which, honestly, Wendy, I thought it was a toe fungus. I had no idea.
1: You know, Todd, you and I grew up in a day and age where you just ordered a bagel and cream cheese. There wasn't the same variety. And, I mean, Starbucks just gave you coffee or decaf. You know, I think that the California voters have more on their minds than these social issues. It's sort of like the Maslow pyramid of needs. You first want food, shelter, affordable housing, and all the necessities of life before you really move up the pyramid to try to figure out what kind of cream cheese spread you want on your bagel or whether or not that's even in your budget. So these issues, I think they're a bit of a distraction, but I'm just like you. I think it's fascinating to follow them. It's tongue-in-cheek as we discuss them. But when it comes to the ballot box, those are not going to be the types of things that are going to sway Californians. If anything, it's off-putting to talk about luxury purchases when so many people are barely scraping enough together to go to the grocery store once a week.
0: I got to tell you, so she's demanding Mayor Mamdani actually intervene. She wants government intervention in the cream cheese crisis. And I got to think, you know, my recommendation is to think long and hard about that, because the government's going to be smearing something, but I don't think it's going to be cream cheese. So So.
1: Good one, Todd.
0: Wendy Patrick. Wendy, I'm heading out to California. I'm heading to Southern California later this summer, so we are going to have to meet up.
1: I would love that. That would be a great idea. All right. We'll do a show together from my home state.
0: Oh, that'd be wonderful. And lunch on me. Just no vegan cream cheese.
1: Okay. Wendy, thank you,
0: Todd. All right, thanks, Wendy. Wendy Patrick, great Newsmax columnist and an incredible attorney as well. At Wendy Lynn Patrick, if you want to follow her on Instagram, at Wendy Lynn Patrick. All right, we've got to take a break here. 901-260-5926. That's 901-260-5926. 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
9: Hi, I'm Vince Colonnaise, host of The Vince Podcast. It's a show with an obsessive focus on what's good for America. 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
4: In spite of the drama, the Spencer Pratt cookies are apparently selling like hotcakes. The baker says she sold 700 cookies in just one day. What do you make of that?
5: So I love, love, love this. Spencer Pratt, he has apparently no campaign manager. He's clearly not a politician. He is probably running one of the best campaigns we've seen in a really long time. And because it's grassroots, it's the people who are helping him. It's just regular people who are doing his videos for him, and they're brilliant. So, you know, it's this woman who said, I'm going to make these cookies because I lost my home too. And so I support the guy who thinks I should have be able to build my home back. I actually tried to order the cookies, and apparently you have to buy them in the store. So I love Spencer Pratt, but I can't vote for him. Although they do not ask for ID, so I don't know. I guess I could fly out there, grab some cookies, and vote for him. But I think that's probably illegal, so I wouldn't do that. But good for her. You know, she's making the money back too from a lost business. This is a win-win all the way around. And I love that Jimmy Kimmel's sister is the one who tipped the domino to give them the publicity. It's so sweet.
4: Yeah. So Kay, on that note, are we really surprised here that it was Jimmy Kimmel's sister-in-law that got triggered? I mean, what is wrong with this family?
6: It's such a shame whenever we have to deal with Jimmy Kimmel, because I'm always scared that he's going to post the clip on his show and then I'm going to get a deluge of death threats, which has happened on at least one occasion, probably others. I don't know. I never really do too much digging to see where I'm getting death threats from. But yeah, that's the people who support Jimmy Kimmel. Those are the people who support his show. So I can only presume that other than like Adam Carolla, that's probably who Jimmy Kimmel surrounds himself with. I know that there's been another story about Jimmy Kimmel's sister-in-law at one point, and I remember it just being, even just like at the surface level, something that made me go, oh, shut up, like you are so on the wrong side of this. Because guys, I lived in LA. I lived actually round the corner from where Jimmy Kimmel used to, or maybe he still does, record his show. You used to have to step over bodies to walk down. To walk down not just the street outside of his studio, but pretty much every single street within, you know, like a 30 block radius. So I think that like what Mary said, I think it's absolutely glorious that it was a Kimmel or Kimmel's sister-in-law or whatever who is now giving huge attention to this baker. I think it is very well deserved. I think that she is on the right side, not Jimmy Kimmel's sister-in-law, but the baker is on the right side of history. And I think if Los Angeles doesn't vote for Spencer Pratt, then the whole place can just go to hell in a handbasket, because how stupid do you have to be to not vote for him at this point when you live in that glorified slum?
4: All right, Mary, our producers are getting in touch with Joe Mohler. I don't care what assignment he's on for Newsmax right now in L.A. We're sending him over to get you cookies. Meanwhile, we've got to talk about this story involving Taylor Lorenz. Can we talk about her for a second? Former Washington Post journalist, and she's complaining about New York City bagel shops not having cashew-based vegan cream cheese. And now she's calling out Mayor Zohran Mamdani to fix the problem. First of all, Mary, I'm wondering, what exactly is vegan cream cheese, and is that really the hill to die on here?
5: Okay, so there's a lot to unpack here. I'm glad I don't know what vegan cream cheese is, because I don't know. What do you make it with if you don't use milk? I don't know what that is. So and she says, you know, the bagels in LA suck. Well, so are you trying to make them worse? I mean, they're inedible now. I will not eat a bagel outside of this geographic area because I am a bagel snob. So that's just the way it goes. And I've seen people put a lot of stuff on bagels, but they're still great bagels, and so that's okay with me. But there are just some things that should not be. And did you ever notice you never see meat eaters trying to make meat taste like vegetables?

0: vegetables. Like, I've never seen anyone said, take that steak and make it taste like kale for me. It doesn't happen. But they are always trying to make, like, their vegetable products or whatever it is she eats into things that they're not. So maybe you should just change your diet. And by the way, Taylor Lorenz, why is it? I thought she went away.
1: Okay, so look, here's the deal. I accidentally smeared my bagel with that vegan cream cheese once, and it just slid right off. The bagel would not accept the vegan smear. So that being said, I'm going to predict here. My money is actually on Mandami actually intervening in the cream cheese crisis. What say you?
2: Oh, I could absolutely. I mean, that's so on brand for him, right? Like, this is a guy who's apparently now, I just saw before we went live today, a guy who is now going to try and take property off of landlords that he thinks aren't doing their job well enough in New York City. So this complete little sociopath, communist scumbag who is going to dismantle one of the greatest cities on earth if he's allowed to have his way. The fact that he thinks he can do that, I'm sure he absolutely thinks that he can walk into absolutely any business in New York City and say, hey guys, if you don't have cream cheese that isn't cheese, that doesn't have any cream in it, that tastes like little bits of cardboard and dust, if you don't have that, you're all going to prison. So I think that is...
1: All right, that was Kay Smyville. I love these two ladies, and we have a lot of fun. We got to get on the radio together as well one of these days. You never know what they're going to say. By the way, you can go and listen to the full interview over at toddstearns.com. By the way, any of you guys ever have questions about the Bible, or maybe you want to know what the Bible says about, for example, aliens? Well, I've got a great solution for you, and it is absolutely free of charge. It's something called My Faith Assistant, and I want you to try it. 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Adam Martin dropping by. 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
13: Have you ever noticed that you mostly breathe through one nostril at a time? Even when you're not sick, even when your allergies aren't bothering you. The body actually switches the dominant nostril as frequently as every 2 hours while we're awake. That's according to Adam Taylor, an anatomy professor at Lancaster University in the UK. This alternating cycle is automatic. It's regulated subconsciously by the hypothalamus and the brain, he said. Your body does this to give each nostril a chance to rest and repair so they don't get too dried out, which could make it easier for pathogens and inflammation to cause damage. Now, Taylor also said studies suggest the left nostril may be more dominant, and when the right nostril is dominant, the body is in a more alert or even stressed state. Who knew? Pretty fascinating stuff. I'm Dr. Sanjay Gupta, helping you live a better life.
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4: I'll give you the breakdown.
1: I want to tell everybody, obviously the Nelk fans know, yo, Steiny running it, I'm doing you a favor. So we'll see where it goes. Could be crazy. This might get wild in here, dude. This is just about me being myself.
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1: 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All I can guarantee is that you're going to be entertained. I'm a professional. I'm here to interview and entertain you every week.
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0: what he's done post his NBA career, but one of the things he's mentioned is his kids always talk about how much money they got, and he says, I have to correct them. That's my money.
1: That's my money. That's that's my house. So, today, an interesting topic. And by the way, last week, that conversation freaked me out, but it also sort of like shook me back into reality, you know, making sure that, it, you know, what do we call it again?
0: Key-man insurance.
1: Key-man insurance. I love that.
0: I don't have these conversations to strike fear into anybody. I want it to be educational. But that is, it's a good thing that you know about it now because you are a business owner.
1: I had absolutely no idea that that sort of thing actually even existed. So that's why I was really intrigued by it all.
0: Oh, I'm glad you got something from it.
1: But you know, it did. But, and again, I say it freaked me out only because, you know, I was, you know, had a near death experience, but it really reassured me knowing, hey, look, there is a solution because I'm going to be honest with you. You know, you're sitting there and you're realizing everything in this building is built around one guy, and you want to make sure that one guy is, you know, going to be around for a little while.
0: We always have this, you know, statement whenever we meet with somebody for the first time. You know, we talk about the insurance piece first, and we get asked why. And because that's the foundation. You know, if you're building a business on top of, you know, a weak foundation, do you feel confident that it'll withstand the turmoil and the hard times?
1: We're going to talk about the market, but we do have a call. You want to go to the call here?
0: Sure.
1: All right, let's go to Ryan in Mississippi. Ryan, you're on the air with Adam. Martin, what's your question?
2: Hey, Mr. Adam. I was calling to see if y'all do investing.
0: Yes, sir, we do.
2: How much is the minimum you got to start with to invest with y'all?
0: Well, we have several models that could be a $5,000 minimum that has certain investment options with it. There's other options that we have that have higher minimums, but there's also just a standalone brokerage account that's no fees to it. It could incur some transactional charges if we're trading in and out, but that's why we start with a conversation first. So if you're interested, I'm happy to give you some more information.
1: So if you have a lot of money, if you don't have a lot of money, you're going to be able to help folks out.
0: That's right.
1: Oh, I like that idea. Adam, Ryan, that's a great question, and thank you for calling in. By the way, Ryan, go to strategicfinancialpartners.com, or if you'd like for us to reach out to you, you know what, let's put Ryan on hold here, and we'll get his contact information, and we'll get you guys connected after the segment. Why don't we do that?
0: Thanks for your question, Ryan.
1: All right, so here we have timing the market versus time in the market, and I want you to explain the difference we're talking about here.
0: Yep, so the fundamental thing here is timing the market means that you're trying to figure out when is the right time to buy low and sell high. And the problem with that is that there are so many things that affect the market, it's almost impossible to do that consistently. So we always tell people it's better off to come in thinking about how much time you have to be in the market, because when we look at things like the S&P 500 over the course of like the last 95 years, there was only so many down markets compared to up markets. And when I look at from like 1925 to 2020, which is 95 years, we only had 25 down markets where we closed the year in the down. So that just means that you have a higher probability of reaching those financial goals by just staying invested and sticking to your plan.
1: I've always learned buy low, sell high.
0: That's right. I mean, that's the name of the game. But, you know, it's one of those things like right now, why I think this is an important conversation to be talking about is we're at all-time highs in the stock market. You know, the Dow Jones is over 50,000. The S&P 500 is right at 7,500. We've never hit those metrics before. So a lot of people were getting phone calls and they're saying, should I sell now? Should I sell now? And we're not saying sell. We're not saying buy. What we're saying is let's go back to the plan. You know, you're not going to use these dollars for another 10 more years. So that's a 10-year runway that the 7,500 benchmark that we're at now could grow even higher.
1: And yet there are a lot of people that just have these long-term investments, and that's where the phrase time in the market comes into play.
0: That's right. I mean, how many people in 2008, when we had a huge market correction, started selling at the wrong time? Because they were like, I've already lost 10%. I can't afford to lose anymore. I'm trying to retire in a couple of years. They're selling at the absolute worst time. And then 2009, 2010 comes and we start to see a rebound. And it's like, if you'd have just held on, stick to the plan, you would have rebounded a lot sooner than you thought.
1: It just seems to me that this is really where the struggle is, because you see the market dropping and you get nervous and you immediately make a decision, and that's normally not the right thing to do.
0: It's not, and that's what gives me job security, if you will, because that's what we're here to do, is that, okay, there's a lot of stuff that pops up on the TV or your social media that says, now's the time to get out of it, or now's the time to buy. Before you just go and hit the button and buy or sell, pick up the phone, give us a call. We'll happily walk through it and say, you know, I'm not so sure that that's going to be the best decision, but I understand if you have to. At the end of the day, it's your money and we can't control it.
1: Adam Martin is with Strategic Financial Partners. 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And maybe you have a question about the stock market or finances or investing. Give Adam a call, 901-260-5926. Again, our number, 901-260-5926. I'm curious, what happens? People sell in the downturn. What happens next?
0: So when they sell in the downturn, typically what happens is they try to find a financial advisor, or they go on the internet and try to solve it themselves. But they want to know, am I going to be okay? The next question is, hey, I know that this was a correction. How did that affect my plan? And what we always do is like, you know, I wish you'd have called us before you did that, because it's most of the time it's a reactionary phone call instead of a proactive planning approach. And we have to be the ones that give them the bad news and say, you know, I wish you'd have just held on a little bit longer because you could have rebounded.
1: I guess it's almost like coaching a game, right? And the players, you want to react, but your coach tells you this is what you need to do. And I think a lot of that comes, at least on the financial side, with discipline as well.
0: Well, you know, I think right now is a good time to really think about this, because what's going on in the world? I mean, we've got geopolitical things that are happening because there's a midterm election year where there's natural volatility being built into the market. We have a Fed chair change. We don't know if he's going to come in and lower rates. The data says that right now that there's a potential for a rate hike. Well, interest rates affect the market. They affect bonds. And they affect other securities. And so when we factor in all those things, we have those conversations and we say, okay, if this thing corrects, you're still going to be okay, because you're not going to be using these dollars for another 5 more years or 6 more years. Remember what we talked about on the initial meeting. And a lot of times that is the aha light bulb moment where they go, you're right. I think I just overreacted. I'm just going to stay the course and we're going to ride this thing out.
1: So again, for folks listening at home, and you know they've been trying to time the market, maybe they're just not sure if their investments are aligning with their goals, what do they need to be doing?
0: So I would just say, what is your money allocated to? Okay, so you need to have some allocation towards retirement. We've got to have some money there. It major purchase for those young listeners that want to buy a new house, like, you've got to have money and have it allocated the right way and protected away from big market swings. We always talk about the cash reserves. That's not market correlated. So if the market tanks, your cash is not going down. So having a plan for each and every single dollar that you have, if there's money left over and you want to day trade, you want to move in and out of stocks or try to time the market, that's money that we always say, if you can afford to lose it, go play with it.
1: So this is really not about predicting the market.
0: It's not. It's about having time in the market. You know, I can tell a young person who is, let's just use a number here, 25 years old, they've got a 40-year runway before they hit full retirement age. They may not have $100,000 to invest. They may have $10,000, but I say $10,000 40 years from now is going to be a tremendous asset for you because you have the time. Now, if you're 55 and you want to retire at 60, there's a time constraint there. So that's why it's more detrimental for us to not be trying to time the market. Let's stay the course on that.
1: That makes perfect sense. Again, strategicfinancialpartners.com. Adam, what happens? They're going to go to the website. What information are they going to be looking for? Do they need to look for?
0: So when you go to our website, we have a team of several different associate advisors. So you'll be looking for me in particular. My email address is adammartin@strategicfinancialpartners.com. If you have a question and you want to get it answered, just shoot me an email. I'll reply back to you. And if it goes to a point where we need to have a meeting or you want to have a meeting, I'll get that scheduled. We can do a Zoom, or if you're local, we can do it in person. But on our website, we also have, you know, things that show you about like market insights, what all we do. We have a private wealth advisory team. We've got a sports affiliated team. So whatever your situation is, we've got somebody in place to handle it.
1: All right, Adam, always good to see you, my friend.
0: Good seeing you, too.
1: You still mow the grass?
0: I do mow the grass. Matter of fact, if it stopped raining, I've got to do that now.
1: It's not going to stop raining. We haven't seen the sun in weeks here in Memphis. Adam, good to see you, my friend.
0: Good seeing you, too.
1: 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You're going to want to reach out to these guys. They know what they're doing, and they are here to help our audience. All right, we've got to take a quick break here, folks. 901-260-5926. 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
20: If you are struggling with substance abuse, alcohol, pills, whatever it may be, first of all, it's nothing to be ashamed of. We know addiction is a brain disease, and we also know getting into recovery can be tough. Also, in case this helps, I want to tell you about a new study out of Harvard School of Public Health, which found that spiritual belief, the idea of a steady religious practice, had a protective effect from addiction. Experts we talked to told us there were probably a few reasons why this might be the case. Number one, excessive drug and alcohol use would not be the norm in a religious community, and people want to fit in. Two, a belief in a higher power provides people with hope and solace, great foils for addiction. And three, and I think there's some merit to this, regular attendance in a faith community also provides connection. Just like in AA, camaraderie and social support is often what you need. I'm Dr. Sanjay Gupta, helping you live a better life.
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1: All right, welcome back. I want to introduce you to a fellow. He's a black guy, but he actually identifies as a white man. I don't know how that happens, but it does, apparently. Rachel Dolezal, remember her, the head of the NAACP? And it turned out that she was a white woman who just apparently had an addiction to tanning salons. That was kind of embarrassing. She thought the name of the group was the National Association for the Advancement of Caucasian People, but that was just a little typo, just a typo. Anyway, Antoine Smalls is a young black guy who claims to identify as a white man named Harrison. I want you to. He's 35 years old from Colorado. Take a listen.
21: I'm a 35-year-old white man.
22: Harrison, born Antoine Smalls, has transracial identity, identifying as Harrison Booth, a 35-year-old white man from Colorado.
23: And when did you know that you were a 35-year-old white man?
21: Well, I've always felt different. I go to the store, the movies, and just be thinking to myself, like, why am I not getting the respect I deserve? Mm-hmm. And then it just hit me. I'm white and 35. I just miss Colorado sometimes. You know, here I pretend the buildings are the old San Juan mountain range, but, you know, the job's just here.
23: And where do you work?
21: I'm a systems engineer for Coca-Cola.
23: Oh, okay. That boy don't work. He go to school and that's it. Mm-hmm. One day he said, call me Harrison. I said, who's that? He said, me.
22: Do you believe that he is a white man?
23: I mean, he isn't. Mm-hmm. I'd love to wake up one day and say, hey, everybody, I'm Rihanna. But I ain't.
1: Somebody yanking my chain here. I was getting a little misty. I'm like, welcome to the race. I just, you know, what do you say? Parker, I mean, you know, he kind of, I saw the video and he was wearing like one of the quarter zips. I mean, he had the white guy vibes.
24: He was really trying to pull it off.
1: I don't know if anybody sat down with Antoine/Harrison and explained, you know, do you really want to do this? Right, because you're going to have to start, like, cutting off the crust on your sandwiches. You're going to have to eat a lot of stuff with mayonnaise, you know, the cucumber sandwiches.
24: We have to give him an A for effort, I think. He's really trying.
1: Not only that, I mean, how's he going to handle country music?
24: Is he going to be okay with that?
1: I don't know. I wonder if he can play basketball. Is that going to hurt his game?
24: He might lose a couple inches in his vertical.
1: At least. Yeah, why? White boy can't jump. I'm just saying it. Wasn't the mom? They interviewed the guy's mom. She's not buying it. She's not buying it. You're what? What did she say? I want to be Rihanna, but.
24: But I'm not.
1: But she's not. She's transracial. Is that what the guy called? You know, this is interesting because you can self-identify. I mean, a lot of people are out there and they're doing that. You know, they're self-identifying as things they are, in fact, not. And who are we? Who are we, ladies and gentlemen, to tell Harrison Smalls, a 35-year-old black man who looks really black? I'm just going to tell you, there's no wiggle room. You can't, like, you know, it's like, well, he may be, I don't know, maybe Hispanic? I'm just saying he's a black guy, but who are we to judge, right? I mean, if you can identify as some sort of a two-spirit toe fungus, then by golly, this black guy should be able to identify as a white guy. That's all I'm saying. Oh, you won't be able to eat spicy food. Gotta toss out the hot sauce. You know, those white bellies, they just those were digestive tracts. They don't build them like they used to. Just saying. Jeez alone. So anyway, good luck to you, Harris. Oh, I wonder what kind of car. Does he drive a pickup truck?
24: That's a great question.
1: I'm wondering. You know, he's got to have, well, again, if he's going to join the race, the white, we've got to figure out a more polite way of saying that. If he's going to join the clan, no, we can't say that. If he's going to join the tribe, there we go, tribe. If he's going to join the tribe, we've got to help this guy out. I mean, that's a tough transition, right?
24: It's not easy, that's for sure.
1: You go from what? Biggie Smalls to Dolly Parton? You know, that's a jump for anybody. Oh, where do you go on vacation? Certainly not like Myrtle Beach or Memphis. You got to go to like what? Branson? Sight and Sound? The Ark Encounter? I'm just saying. So anyway, good luck to you there. Harrison Smalls. Oh, no, he changed his last name. His Harrison Booth is his name. So good luck to you, Harrison. And we wish you nothing but the very best. Wow. All right. We're going to leave it there, everybody. Great show. Tonight, 5 o'clock Eastern, Newsmax. Watch the Todd Stern Show there. We're going to be back with you tomorrow, noon o'clock, right here on the radio. Get out there and be good, everybody.
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30: From ABC News, I'm Michelle Franzen. New concerns over stalled talks between the U.S. and Iran. President Trump at a cabinet meeting today says Iran wants to make a deal. Iran state media, meantime, says Iranian leaders have sent a memo to the U.S. that Iran would continue to patrol the strait. ABC's Ian Pannell is in Israel and has more on the sticking points.
31: The discussions that are ongoing right now is basically to try and lift the siege of the Strait of Hormuz, the restrictions put in place by Iran, and to allow the U.S. naval blockade to be withdrawn. What it doesn't resolve are the outstanding issues, the ones that existed before, during the war, and throughout this ceasefire, primarily Iran's nuclear program.
30: A 69-year-old Southern California man known for the display of American flags and Make America Great Again memorabilia that he kept in his front yard has died, authorities say, days after being attacked and beaten outside his home last week. Family members say Kerry George Sharon was an Army veteran. The defendant, 32-year-old Thomas Caleb Butler, served in the Navy and police say was arrested. A motive remains unknown. In Washington State, recovery efforts continue for paper mill employees missing after a chemical tank rupture in Longview, just south of Olympia. Two others are confirmed dead. Nine are unaccounted for. Governor Bob Ferguson says families and the community are in shock.
6: We're bracing ourselves for this being the deadliest industrial tragedy in modern Washington state history. When you have a tragedy of that scale, the impacts on individuals, on families, and on communities is profound.
30: The cause remains under investigation. The CDC has sent an urgent request for its agency to recruit personnel to help screen travelers coming from Central Africa for symptoms of Ebola. Uganda has closed its border with the Democratic Republic of Congo. A Google employee has been arrested over Google bets on Poly Market using confidential search information, authorities say. 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
9: This is Jed Mescott. Trouble out of Nashville's airport as Flyers experience their fourth ground delay in just 2 months, all due to what the FAA is calling this morning a major staffing issue. Well, TVA is now considering changing its rates in a way to accommodate the growing power demands without placing undue cost increases on residents. The reason? Data centers, which make up around 18% of their industrial load. That number expected to double by 2030. Well, semis are one of the most common means of stealing cargo in Tennessee, as thieves show up early with fake credentials, all to take over a semi-load, then give the truckload to someone else to take from there. Police say cargo thefts are on the rise in the state, now ranking fourth in the nation. It appears Memphis is the hot spot. From the Chattanooga City Council, a 6-2 vote on first reading for a nearly $5 million project, all to bring water to residents on Raccoon Mountain. Speaking of water, the news only gets worse for the Chattanooga Mountain City Club. Remember the yacht that was purchased without the knowledge of most club members? Well, the ill-fated Helen almost sank in the Tennessee River during all this heavy rainfall.
10: Here's the official forecast for tonight. A chance of showers and thunderstorms, 67 the low. Tomorrow, partly sunny, showers and thunderstorms possible, a high of 84. Tomorrow night, rain and thunderstorms continue and 66 degrees. For Friday, showers likely, scattered thunderstorms at a high of 81. Friday night, more showers and thunderstorms, down to 66. Saturday, showers, thunderstorms, and a high of 82 degrees. I'm Craig Allen on WGOW.
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Sullivan here. Our number, hello, 877-381-3811, 877-381-3811. We've got tons to do. We've got to jump into the DNA pool. Oh, yeah. Oh, yes. We're going to talk about what the president said in Iran. We're going to talk about many other things, but I want to congratulate the terror lobby. You know, they always talk about the Israel lobby. Let's talk about the terror lobby, the Arabs and the Islamists. They're very active. And they're electing people to Congress in the Democrat Party. Not one in the Republican Party, let me mind you. Not one. Not one. But the Democrat Party is flooded with them. With Marxists, Islamists, Marxists and Islamists. Oh, yeah. This Democrat from Maryland, his name's Van Hollen. He is a translucent American, a.k.a. he's whiter than white. He's almost like, you know, a see-through. He's a translucent American. And he's the greatest friend the Islamists have in Congress. He, Bernie Sanders, the red Stalinist, Talib, Hamasian, in my opinion, and so forth and so on. But this guy in Maryland, Chris Van Hollen, praised by CARE, utterly trashing the state of Israel constantly, never says a negative word about the Islamists, Qatar, nothing. Comes to the defense of Iran. Yeah, that's what the Democrat Party, and this guy in particular, does when they attack Trump, our commander-in-chief, trying to defeat the regime in Iran. Not even nuclear missiles get in his way. As this big op-ed in the New York Slimes. It's time to break with Israel. It's time to defund Israel. It's time to do this with Israel. Do that with Israel. Israel. Two-state solution. What a jackass. And the Democrats are goose-stepping right behind him in the Senate because they want him to be the next majority leader. Once Schumer leaves. Schumer won't leave until he has to leave. Van Hollen, Chris Van Hollen is his name. Most of you never heard of him, for good reason. But he might as well walk on the Senate floor with one of those Palestinian, what do they call them, Mr. Producer? Those scarves. Kifa, that's it. You'd be very good on one of these game shows. Kifa. Not a kippa, kifa. He's really into it, this guy. Just a horrendous op-ed. And then they come out of the woodwork, these Democrats, like cockroaches. I agree with Chris. Oh, Chris wrote a great piece. Oh, Chris, you're just so great. As they goose-step behind him. That's right, I said it. The Democrat Party. Party of slavery. The party of Islamism. Never the party of Americanism. Never, ever. Never. Party of Mandami and Talib and Omar and Hamaway. Who? Adam Hamaway. H-A-M-A-W-Y. He's a plastic surgeon. He served in the military. Ours. He's a good guy. Just because he traveled with the blind sheik, just because he was an interpreter with the blind sheik, just because he worked with the Benevolence International Foundation, later shuttered as an Al-Qaeda front group, that's the new news today. He's a good guy. And here's the piece in the Jewish Insider. Adam Hamawazi, this guy is in line to be the Democrat representative, a Democrat representative from New Jersey. Now, when I was growing up in Philadelphia, New Jersey was a very ethnic state, mostly Italians and Irish, I'm being honest.
And then you had a number of Hispanics coming in, particularly in South Jersey, because very agriculture-oriented. And now all of a sudden, you got these heavy-duty pockets of Islamists. Paterson, New Jersey, claims to be the Palestinian city in the United States. They fly the Palestinian flag. They're naming streets after Palestinians. Oh, they're having a good old time. Dearborn, Michigan. Oh, yeah. Popping up cities in Texas. Starting to pop up in cities in Florida. Ooh. Bet you have a governor there who's trying to do something about it, the same in Texas. But in these Democrat states, they embrace them because they view them as Democrat votes. Who cares? Who cares if they want to devour our society? Who cares if they live in segregated communities? Who cares if Sharia law is their law? Who cares? They're going to vote Democrat. In fact, we're going to have a number of them run for Democrat positions as our candidates. Power, baby. That's all that matters. Adam Hamways. Hamawys. Have you heard anybody talk about this today? No, nobody. Nobody. Hamaway's past relationship with terrorist mastermind Sheikh Omar Abdulrahman has loomed over his rapid rise in the race to succeed retiring Representative Bonnie Watson Coleman. Their relationship spanned a 1991 road trip the two took together to Detroit. Hamway's service as the Sheikh's translator for a press conference, which Abdulrahman, the blind Sheikh, denied any role in the 1993 World Trade Center bombing, and Hamway's testimony on the Sheikh's behalf at his 1995 trial. Hello, hello. Any Americans left in this district? Hello. Where the Islamist leader was convicted of plotting to carry out a campaign of terrorist attacks in New York City. But just 1 year before, Hamway took the witness stand to describe his travels with Abdulrahman, and now congressional candidate made a different journey with another party entangled in terrorist conspiracies to Bosnia. Ooh. What a place to vacation. Have you ever been to Bosnia, Mr. Producer? Well, you might not come back. To Bosnia, where the group subsequently shut down for providing, quote, logistical support, unquote, to Al-Qaeda. Oh, let me get this straight. Let me get this straight. He took a journey. A journey to Bosnia, where the group subsequently shut down for providing logistical support to Al-Qaeda. I'm sure Bernie Sanders will support him. I'm sure Chris Van Hollen will support him. I'm sure Hakeem Jeffries will support him. In a 1996 interview with the Newark Star-Ledger, according to a copy Jewish Insider recovered through an archive of print publications, Hamway described volunteering in Bosnia during the summer of 1994 with a Chicago-based nonprofit called the Benevolence International Foundation. Remember, Bernie Sanders was literally with a Stalinist kibbutz in Israel when he was a young man. Stalinist. This guy's with an Al-Qaeda-related organization. Ah, the Democrats are great, aren't they? But it's AIPAC we have to worry about. Yeah, AIPAC. And the power of the Jews. I worked in Sarajevo for 10 days, and then the rest in Zenica, a large regional center in central Bosnia, Hamway, who had just graduated from medical school, told the paper about the 5 weeks he spent with the organization. How many of you spent 5 weeks with an Al-Qaeda-related organization? Raise your hand. How many of you spent 5 minutes with an Al-Qaeda-related organization? Raise your hand. Quote, we went out to hospitals around the area and in the mountains to check what supplies they needed, and we tried to deliver them. This guy just happens to show up. The other day I read you the article where he was a translator again for the blind Sheikh, a terrorist, who almost blew up the World Trade Center the first time. I was just there in a turbo. How do you know? Now he's with this Al-Qaeda-related organization. 5 days. Yeah, pal. We're on to you, you jerk.
Sarajevo and Zenica were the exact cities where the Benevolence International maintained its office, this group tied to Al-Qaeda. Offices that Bosnian authorities raided in 2002, part of a joint effort with U.S. authorities to dismantle the group, which they had identified as a front for Al-Qaeda. It was only 5 days. It was 5 days. That's it. 5 days. And yet he's the Democrat running for this position in this congressional district. The 9/11 Commission report would later identify the foundation's base in the Bosnian capital as part of the, quote, impressive array of offices that covertly provided financial and other support for terrorist activists, unquote, that Osama bin Laden established in the early 1990s. Hamway, who has scored endorsements from Bernie Sanders, what a piece of crap that old commie is. Representatives Ro Khanna, there you go, Ilhan Omar, Alexandria Ocasio-Castro, and Rashida Tlaib. There you are. This is the, you know, they have like the progressive, what do they call them, different elements within the Democrat, Republican parties. The Black Caucus, the Progressive Caucus. This is the terror-supporting caucus right here. Bernie Sanders, Ro Khanna, Ilhan Omar, AOC, Tlaib, and the rest. This is the terror-supporting caucus right here. They endorsed this guy. They didn't respond to repeated questions about his relationship with the Benevolence International and his contacts and activities in Bosnia. The plastic surgeon has emerged as a front-runner in the congressional race despite his relationship with the blind sheik, receiving significant coverage in recent weeks. A 1995 court transcript shows how the then medical student, Hamaway, described meeting the Islamic leader in 1991, visiting him at his home, accompanying him on a 13-hour van trip to the conference in Detroit. I'm just being helpful. That's all, helpful. The courtroom, he and the sheik greeted each other warmly, and Hamway denied a government informant's claim that Abdulrahman had urged the assassination of then-president of Egypt. But no other publication has reported Hamway's connection to Benevolence International since the Star Ledger interview in 1996. Oh, yes, we're busy chasing Trump. We're busy chasing Trump and promoting Massey, you know. We don't have time for people who've aligned themselves with terrorists and terrorist organizations. Plus, there's so many running in the Democrat Party. We don't want to, you know, upset the apple cart there. According to evidence federal prosecutors proffered in court and the affidavits of federal agents, the 2002 raids on the Bosnian offices recovered weapons, correspondence between the group's chief executive, Yabba Dabba Do, and Ben Yadin from the 1980s and 90s, letters from other al-Qaeda leaders on battles and financial transactions, a photo of bin Laden and Arnott together, and organizational chart of al-Qaeda, and go on and on and on. Details regarding training camps and al-Qaeda operations in Afghanistan, Pakistan, and Sudan. Oh, Pakistan, aren't they our moderator, Mr. Producer? Oh, yes, with Iran. According to Marco Attila Jore, a political science professor and historian at the Sarajevo School of Science and Technology, the early 1990s saw a global mobilization of Muslims to aid their co-religionists in the Balkans. Facing a Serbian onslaught, the embattled Bosnian government accepted this support, even though the involvement of foreign Islamic militants would later cause frustration and embarrassment for authorities there. I want to go on. We'll take a little break. This is a Democrat candidate for the United States Congress and in New Jersey. New Jersey used to be known

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1: Yes, AIPAC, made up of American citizens, no Israelis, no foreign money, AIPAC. Look at all the control they have in the Democrat Party. As the Democrats keep what? Promoting Islamists with terror ties. Not just Islam, with terror ties. They work with CARE. They defend Qatar. I know the administration does too. That's an area that I have real problems with. But that's the way it is. But we don't nominate individuals like this. The federal evidence file in the case against the Benevolence International and Arnot described how the terror organization deployed a representative to the Balkans in late 1992 on a fact-finding mission for bin Laden, part of a plan to establish a base for operations in Europe against Al-Qaeda's true enemy, the United States. The materials assert that senior Al-Qaeda officials credited the Benevolence International with obtaining funds and weapons for the jihadist group, as well as with helping Al-Qaeda secure arms for Bosnian militants. By the time Hamway, the candidate Democrat in New Jersey, arrived, well, I'll finish this when we come back, but I am going to finish. Folks, history is unfolding right before our eyes. The President of the United States has delivered an incredible, consequential first year, restoring strength at our borders, rebuilding American confidence, and putting this country back on a path of common sense and constitutional principles. I believe our system was never meant to rest on one leader. It depends on millions of informed, engaged citizens who are willing to stand up for faith, family, and freedom. There's more work to be done, and that's where we come in. I want you to join AMAC, the Association of Mature American Citizens. 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
2: Okey-dokey. Finishing up this piece, The Jewish Insider. By the time this guy, Hamaway, this is the guy that wants to be in Congress, by the time he arrived in Bosnia for this Al-Qaeda front group, the Syrian-born Arnaut had already been arrested in Croatia on suspicions of weapons smuggling, according to a 2002 handbook from the Austrian National Defense Academy, and then apparently managed to escape from prison and continued forming and supervising the training centers near Zenica. An attorney for Arnaut called this account of his client's activities unsupported. The area near Zenica was where this guy Hamaway, again, the congressional candidate, Democrat, reported working in 1994. It was also where the Bosnian army had recently set up its El Mujahideen unit for foreign fighters who had poured into the war zone, according to the European Court of Human Rights. This is a very well-researched article of the Jewish Insider. And among the organizations providing the unit with funds and assistance, the court found the Benevolence International Foundation. This group with links to Al-Qaeda. According to the testimony of FBI agent Robert Walker, Benevolence International was originally the creation of Saudi Sheikh Al-Abdul Jah Yabba Dabba. Oh, our Saudi friends. Our Saudi friends who are so offended when people call them out. They can go to hell. They were involved in 9/11 and we still haven't gotten all the info. And since sanctioned Al-Qaeda financier, the group, Walker attested, operated in tandem with the terror group across multiple nations, providing it with logistical support. That's right. Benevolent International was used in the early 1990s by Osama bin Laden as a means to transfer money to bank accounts generally held by purported relief organizations in countries where Al-Qaeda members or associates were conducting operations, said the Walker affidavit, which cites multiple confidential informants reads, Arnaut was an administrator for Osama bin Laden who distributed funds at times on behalf of bin Laden. Arnaut incorporated the Benevolence International branch in the United States in 1992, served as its CEO. In 1994 year, the year Hamaway volunteered with this group, its leadership included Mohammed Loy Bazid, an alleged Al-Qaeda co-founder, who sought to secure weapons-grade uranium for the terrorist group. All right, stop. It goes on, and there's a lot more. Hamaway is spelled H-A-M-A-W-Y. This is the guy who wants to be a Democrat representative in the United States Congress. The enemy is here, ladies and gentlemen. They are within. The organization CARE, a Hamas front group, has been organizing this since the 1900s, excuse me, since the 1990s. They're secreting themselves into our culture, into our media, into our politics, and now into our government. They'll be secreting themselves into our court system. This is how they're taking down Britain. This is how they're taking down Paris. It's how they're taking down the rest of Europe. And this is the playbook. Right here, right now, they use these left-wing parties, whether it's the Labor Party or the National Socialist Party, depending on where it is, and here the Democrat Party, because you have slugs, thugs, like Chris Van Hollen. You've got lifelong communists, like Bernie Sanders and Jamie Raskin. You've got other operatives. Now you have Tlaib and Omar. And AOC, the Democratic Socialists of America. They're all here. They wake up in the morning with energy, with motivation. They are revolutionaries. Revolutionaries to take down this great country in the 250th anniversary of the Declaration of Independence. That's why I call this program the Voice of America. The Voice of America. I've got to fight off the woke Reich, R-E-I-C-H, filled with anti-Semites, neo-Nazis, neo-fascists, and I have to fight off and expose the Marxist Islamists. Now, ask yourselves how the Democrat Party tolerates a guy like Hamway, like Planter in Maine, like Yabba Dabba Doo in Michigan. New Jersey's already sending a radical kook, congresswoman, to the House of Representatives. This is serious stuff, America. Serious stuff. What has given the plastic surgeon such recent prominence has been his volunteer work in the Gaza Strip during Israel's war with Hamas, including at the European Hospital in Khan Yunis. The IDF struck the hospital repeatedly in 2025 to take on an underground Hamas command center that it said operated beneath the medical center. Multiple interviews in the far-left media, Hamway has denied the existence of such a terrorist post and insisted to the Jacobin, that's a communist media operation, that the facility was a completely benign civilian hospital with no tunnels underneath it. Well, then it's the only hospital with no tunnels underneath it in Gaza. The IDF has contradicted his account with footage of subterranean passages, including where it reported recovering the body of Hamas leader Mahmoud Sinwar. Hamas subsequently confirmed the killing. So Sinwar's just hanging out. Just hanging out under the hospital. I mean, come on now. What are you, a warmonger? A neocon? What are you? Are you a Jew? An Israeli supporter? What are you? We can't trust you. No. We'll trust the enemy. The enemy. The blind sheik, I didn't know what he was going to do. I was just with him, an interpreter. I just happened to be in Bosnia with this organization. We were trying to help people. You understand? Yeah. Just because it had Qatar ties, the Benevolent International, well, how would I know? I was just in Gaza. I was at the hospital. I didn't see any tunnels. I looked everywhere. I didn't see any tunnels. I'm just there saving lives and helping people. I'm a good Democrat. Uh-huh. Well, we'll post this as we post all the articles I use and collect, even the ones I don't use. Right, Mr. Producer? We will post them all on MarkLevinShow.com, the mothership, where we keep all of our articles for you so you can read it yourself. The title is Leading New Jersey Democrat Congressional Candidate Adam Hamway, H-A-M-A-W-Y, volunteered with Al-Qaeda-tied group in Bosnia. So he's an interpreter for the blind sheik. He volunteered with this group, this Al-Qaeda front group. There he is in Gaza, giving eyewitness account. No tunnels under this hospital. And the Israelis show film. Oh, there's not only tunnels there. That's where we killed, you know, Sinwar. Well, that's their interpretation. I mean, I got more of Mondami today. A lot of you people don't live in and around New York City. You know why I'm dealing with this. Because he's taken over. He's devouring the biggest city we have. The important financial center. He's conquering it. He's dissembling it. He's depopulating it with people he doesn't support and repopulating it with people he does support. New York City, for God's sakes. All these repubics who are out there saying, let them have New York City, then we'll show everybody how badly it's run. Is that how you win a political battle? He gave up the biggest city in the country. People don't want to fight. I don't mean with fists. They don't want to fight. They're intimidated. They're afraid. They just go on with their lives like nothing's going on. And so they give acquiescence to these people, to these Marxists and Islamists. Many with terror ties. And so they take advantage of us. We don't seem to have the will to stand up to this. Our ruling class, and by that I don't mean the president, but I mean our ruling class, the rest of it, across the country, whether it's local, state, federal, whether it's cultural, they don't seem to have the stomach for this. And it's swirling around us. How much more evidence do we need? What the hell else do we need? Marching in our streets, burning our flag? I play clip after clip where they tell us they want to destroy this country. What else do we need? I'll be right back.
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11: 20 years ago, the average attention span was about 2.5 minutes. Today, it's just 47 seconds. Pretty disconcerting. That's according to new research out of UC Irvine. But really, this isn't our fault, at least not entirely. We can blame technology and the world around us. Attention, it turns out, is not an unlimited resource. You only have so much of it to give. Start paying more attention to what times of the day you seem to be at your mental peak. Try to knock out the more complicated stuff during that time. It's also important to take breaks every so often so you can more easily lock in when you're trying to concentrate. One expert said, even trying to visualize where you want to end your day with everything all wrapped up or with tons left to do, that can act as a real motivator. I'm Dr. Sanjay Gupta, helping you live a better life.
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0: See, I've been told from some people on Capitol Hill that Chris Van Hollen's wife is a radical. I'm just repeating what I've been told by a couple of damn good sources, too. She's a foreign policy analyst who previously worked for the U.S. State Department specializing in the Eastern Mediterranean. Just looking at this. Yeah, she kind of hangs in the shadows, I guess. But that's what I'm told. Maybe Chris Van Hollen will write something nasty about me, and I can then pursue questioning of him about that. I mean, they attack everybody's family, don't they? Attack the Trump family? Yeah, they do, don't they? I'm not attacking anybody. I'm sure if she's a radical left-wing kook, she's very proud of it. Very proud of her husband and his alliance with CARE and other Islamist organizations. Why not? Used to work at the State Department. We all know everybody that worked at the State Department, certainly in prior administrations, are pro-American, aren't they, Mr. Producer? Oh, yeah. Very pro-American over there. You know, we talk a lot in this country about defending life. We debate it, we argue it, we vote on it. But the real question is this: what are we actually doing about defending life? There's a beautiful place, a loving place. It's called Sanctuary of Hope. It's not about slogans. It's about action. It's a refuge for young, often terrified, unwed mothers, teen girls, who feel like they have nowhere to turn. And instead of being pushed toward the abortion mill, Hagee Ministries, John Hagee, the pastor of all pastors, and his beautiful family, and our dearest friends. Hagee Ministries gives something else: hope, support, a future, and love. 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I'll call 855-694-9647. 855-694-9647. That's right. Jews and Christians standing shoulder to shoulder for life, to protect life, to promote life, and to defend our country. Liberty's Voice, my video podcast, really good one today. I hope you'll check it out. I'll give you a little taste of it. Cut one, go.
1: We're dealing with a completely different Democrat Party right now that hates America, that's embracing Marxism, Islamism, the woke Reich, R-E-I-C-H, that we've talked about here. Many of them are throwing in with the Democrat Party, too. That doesn't mean some Republicans who've been defeated, who are hanging on till the end of their terms, aren't going to be angry, and that they have to be dealt with. I get that. What I'm saying is what President Trump has done and is doing is not unique in history. What is incredibly unique is FDR, considered one of the most popular presidents in history and the Democrats' favorite president, more than Washington and Lincoln, because as I said, he was a socialist. He got blown out.
0: Yes, because FDR tried a purge in 1938. And I'll be talking more about this on Life, Liberty, and Live-In probably on Saturday. Our second clip from today's Liberty's Voice video podcast, cut to go.
1: President had a massive win in Texas yesterday, and he's had massive wins throughout, hasn't he? In fact, his endorsement is like the gold standard. That's why candidates want it so desperately. At least in the Republican primary, it makes all the difference in the world, and the evidence is obvious. Has any other president tried this before? And some have. And for the Democrats out there, both of you, the fact is that FDR tried this, and he failed miserably.
0: I could have sworn Trader Tucker Carlson declared a week or two ago that MAGA was dead. I could have sworn that the other day Megyn Kelly declared that MAGA has shrunk to nothing but supporters of Mark Levin. Do you see how out of touch these nitwits are? Do you see how out of touch they are? How they're trying to undermine the president, undermine conservatism and MAGA, undermine the midterm elections. They're out for blood. It's as if it's coming out of their eyes, Mr. Producer. The only influence they have is to dispirit a certain percentage of the people out there, but they have absolutely zero influence in the Republican Party. That's why the Democrat Party media is constantly promoting them and platforming them and using them to attack conservatives, using them to attack the President of the United States and MAGA. They're useful idiots. You've got little Adolf Fuentes stuck in a prepubescent situation. I heard Jesse Waters use that phrase today. He must be a listener. Who uses prepubescent, Mr. Producer? He's a good guy, Jesse, too. Prepubescent. He's stuck. Mad at the world. Blames the Jews. Blames the Jews that he hasn't fully been able to achieve puberty. It's the fault of the Jews and Israel. I can't help it. That's in his DNA, which apparently is mixed blood, as I understand it. That's right. But he's going to vote Democrat, he said. We need to destroy the Republican Party. Trader Tucker Carlson says the same thing. Kelly, well, she's of two minds. Neither of which are particularly together, head up to a high IQ, I might add. We'll be right back.

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6: People have started using AI for all sorts of things, but I cannot think of an area where the stakes are higher than your health. First of all, I'll tell you this. I know doctors who have cracked some seemingly impossible cases with the help of AI, so it can be a powerful tool. But AI can also hallucinate, provide bad advice, and be just as confident when it does that. If you do decide to plug any personal medical information into one of these chatbots, you should know that while the companies that created them have robust privacy protections in place, they are not bound by HIPAA, like your healthcare provider is. 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Always get a second opinion. And remember, if you ever experience concerning symptoms, skip the AI consult and head straight to the ER. I'm Dr. Sanjay Gupta, helping you live a better life.
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12: From ABC News, I'm Dave Packer. President Trump meeting with his cabinet today, making it clear he feels no urgency to end the war with Iran, saying Iran wants very much to make a deal, but he's not satisfied with what the Iranians are offering.
13: The primary urgency is that we can't let Iran have a nuclear weapon. But at the same time, we have a tremendous amount of oil, gas, coal. We have tremendous amounts of energy. We're blessed with something very special.
12: The recovery for victims in the deadly factory accident in Washington State continues. Nine people remain unaccounted for after a massive chemical tank holding a highly corrosive liquid imploded and collapsed Tuesday. Washington State Governor Bob Ferguson.
14: We're bracing ourselves for this being the deadliest industrial tragedy in modern Washington State history.
12: Two people are confirmed dead. The former personal assistant to Friends star Matthew Perry is the fifth and final defendant involved in Perry's 2023 death to learn his prison sentence.
15: Outside of court, an attorney for Kenneth Iwamasa said Iwamasa regrets not telling Matthew Perry no when Perry told him to repeatedly inject him with ketamine, including the fatal dose the day Perry died in 2023.
16: Kenny will regret the lack of action for the rest of his life.
15: While prosecutors say Iwamasa was an enabler and a drug supplier, his attorney said Iwamasa could not say no to his boss, the federal judge giving Iwamasa 3 years and 5 months in federal prison for his role in Perry's death. Alex Stone, ABC News, Los Angeles.
12: A new court filing revealing the Trump administration has sent out more than $20 billion in tariff refunds so far.
17: The new filing notes $85 billion in refunds have been accepted so far, and the $20.6 billion represents money reimbursed importers who filed for refunds on the government's online portal. It's unlikely most companies will give money directly back to shoppers.
12: ABC's Chuck Sievertson. Wall Street, the Dow gained 182 points today. 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
18: Here's the official forecast for tonight. A chance of showers and thunderstorms, 67 the low. Tomorrow, partly sunny, showers and thunderstorms possible, a high of 84. Tomorrow night, rain and thunderstorms continue and 66 degrees. For Friday, showers likely, scattered thunderstorms at a high of 81. Friday night, more showers and thunderstorms down to 66. Saturday, showers, thunderstorms, and a high of 82 degrees. I'm Craig Allen on WGOW.
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6: Breast cancer is the most common cancer among women in the world. And according to a new study out of the University of Washington School of Medicine, an estimated 3.5 million cases a year are expected by 2050. Now, the good news is we've gotten so much better at screening, earlier detection, and cutting-edge treatments in many countries, including here in the United States. But even here in America, Black women have a death rate from breast cancer that is 40% higher than white women, a disparity that exists despite our world-class treatment infrastructure. So what can you do to lower your risk? Eat less red meat? Try your best to manage your blood sugar and your weight? Exercise is really important. Cut back on drinking, quit smoking. And remember this, you should start getting mammograms. At what age? 40. That's when you should start. I'm Dr. Sanjay Gupta, helping you live a better life.
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25: Welcome back, America. I'm reading a little bit of the history of this guy, Chris Van Hollen, the senator from Maryland, who has such a hate-on for Israel and Jews, and such a love affair with Islamists and CARE and other such groups. He's 66, and basically he has spent his entire life as a staffer in politics and then in a politician. He worked on Capitol Hill for a senator. He became a delegate in the Maryland House. He became a state senator in the Maryland Senate. He became a congressman, and he became a congressman in a district that was once held by a very liberal Republican, Connie Morello. But the Speaker of the House, because Maryland is so politically one-sided, decided he was sick of having this one Republican, this Connie Morello, so he added five heavy Democrat districts to already a Democrat congressional district, which he was winning by the skin of her teeth on several occasions. So they added five heavy Democrat districts, mostly from African-American districts in Prince George's County. And Van Hollen ran against her in that district, and he won. So Van Hollen became a gerrymandered congressman. That's how he got his seat. It was handed to him. And he served there 14 years. Then he decided he wanted to be a senator. And so he became a senator when Barbara Mikulski retired. He was born in Pakistan. He was raised by a father who was a Foreign Service officer and his mother who worked at the CIA and the State Department. So that can go either way, radical left or conservative, but it's obviously radical left. He went to all these Ivy League schools, got a law degree from Georgetown, immediately became a legislative assistant to a very liberal Republican, Mathias, for a couple of years. Then he was an assistant on the Senate Committee on Foreign Affairs, legislative assistant to Maryland Governor William Donald Schaefer, actually a pretty good guy. But he did that for 2 years. Then he runs for the Maryland General Assembly, and he serves there for it looks like 12 years. First in the House of Delegates for 4 years, then in the state Senate. And then he runs for this House seat after it was gerrymandered for him to take out the Republican. Now he's a senator. As a senator, he's been one of the loudest voices for the Islamists, for the Palestinian Authority. He's been one of the loudest voices against the State of Israel. I'm looking at this going back years. Years. But, of course, the liberal Democrat Jews in Maryland, they don't care. Where's the Democrat? Vote Democrat, Democrat, vote Democrat. Because that's their religion. Just being honest. Like in New York and New Jersey, same damn thing. Same damn. We can only get rid of Netanyahu and get a liberal prime minister. They sound just like the Democrats that they are. Just like it. So this guy, Van Hollen, is a radical. An extreme radical on these issues. He was raised as a radical by his parents, just like Raskin. Raskin's father, Marcus Raskin, founded the Institute for Policy Studies, a communist organization, in my view, and in many other people's view, that was on the wrong side of the Cold War, that was constantly undermining people like moderate Democrats and obviously Republicans and conservatives. And there he is in a position of prominence, pushed up by the Democrat Party. Then there's Bernie Sanders, who literally went to a Stalinist kibbutz early in his life in Israel. Not just a communist kibbutz, a Stalinist kibbutz. Even the other communists were, oh, Bernie's in the Marxist, in the Stalinist kibbutz. So there's three of the leaders of the Democrat Party right there. And you see these positions that we have as a result of them. Bad dude. And a radical in every other respect, too, by the way. He defeated in that House race Connie Morella, even though they loaded it up with Democrats, 51.74% to 47.52%. And since then, in these Senate races and in the House, and once they, you know, you win that, you win it big. Then he, in the U.S. Senate primary, got 53% of the vote with another Democrat. Now he gets 65% of the vote as a senator. It's a dangerous man. And he wants to be the majority leader for the Senate. Democrats want Schumer, leaves if he ever leaves. Who knows? So that's who's pushing this agenda. That's who's pushing this agenda. Yeah. Bad. These are bad people. And now they're loading up their candidates with Islamists and Marxists. They don't even hide it anymore. Here's Mondami talking about stealing private property. Mondami talking about stealing private property. Like a good Marxist. Not his private property in Uganda, mind you. No. His private property is not to be touched. Let's look at this. Mondami's plan to squash private landlords will be nothing but a disaster, a New York Post editorial. Zoran Mondami is right about the lack of decent, affordable housing in this season, but he's worse than clueless about solutions. That's the takeaway from the housing plan he dropped yesterday. He blames Gotham's housing woes on greedy landlords. So his solution, so-called, is to hand as much ownership as possible to government and community groups. Hello? Try to find a single New York City Housing Authority tenant who likes having government as their landlord and waiting months or years for, say, an elevator to get fixed. Because government runs things so well, especially in New York City, you know. Especially there. Yeah, Mondami's plan is to build and reserve 400,000 quote-unquote affordable homes, 400,000 over the next decade. At a whopping cost of $22 billion, and we know that'll increase to $50, $100 billion, who knows. Money run by nonprofit groups of the city itself. Now, these nonprofit groups are usually communist-run groups, too. Close to, you know, the mayor. Mayor clearly knows that the NYCHA, the Housing Authority of New York City, is dysfunctional, but blames President Ronald Reagan for launching an era of funding cuts for public housing. Sorry, but Reagan shelled out $1.1 billion for day-to-day operation of public authorities in 1983. By 2023, Washington spent $5.1 billion, a five-fold spike far above inflation. Meanwhile, much of Mondami's plan is more of a jobs program. He wants all construction work here to pay combined wages and benefits of at least $40 an hour. And to expand project labor agreements, effectively union-dictated terms, for new developments. That sounds kind of costly, doesn't it, Rich? 400,000 properties, $40 an hour. So the city will get the fewest number of homes built for every dollar spent. He also vows to crack down on landlord violations, which is okay. Except that the overwhelming number of serious violations are largely in rent-subsidized buildings, where rental incomes barely cover the cost. You see, that's the problem. The landlords can't keep up with the taxes and the upkeep because the rent amounts are frozen, even if you're millionaires and you've been there. Indeed, thousands of such buildings now face foreclosure. Thousands. With more and more landlords behind on their mortgages. And they're not allowed to increase the rent. Now, if that's not the stealing of private property, I don't know what is. The government tells you how much you can charge, and you can't even pay the taxes and the upkeep. Is that not, certainly indirectly, the stealing of private property? No wonder people want to get the hell out of there. I'm just being honest. The mayor's rent freeze will make it even worse, and any new owner, private, public, nonprofit, will face the same grim math, unaffordability. Indeed, thousands of such buildings now face foreclosure. Thousands, with more and more landlords behind on their mortgages. How does Mondami expect them to make repairs? All this is simply an excuse for expropriation. Quote, we will take aggressive legal action to remove negligent owners and property managers, he says, and we'll work to transfer ownership to responsible stewards. He's going to steal. They're going to make it impossible for landlords to pay their taxes and their upkeep, effectively confiscating the property and then giving it to community land trusts, nonprofits, even tenants themselves. Now, this is unconstitutional by every definition. Don't you love them when they say, you know, we believe in the Constitution of the United States? No, they don't. They're stealing private property from people. They're making it impossible for them to upkeep the property, to raise rent, making it impossible. And then they say, well, you're not upkeeping it, so we're taking it. Now, Mondami's housing ideas chief, so-called, Sia Weaver, openly promotes imposing low rents and high taxes to squeeze the owners into foreclosure so the city can grab their properties. Well, there it is, America. There it is. And they want this for the whole country. They want it for the whole country. This is legalized theft, but after all, confiscating private property is the pillar of socialism and Marxism. Yet socialist theories about improving people's lives always run afoul of reality. The private sector will always supply and manage housing far better than the government, let alone hapless or corrupt community groups. Crushing the private sector won't magically make the public sector any less hapless. Mondami's plan steers the city into a deeper housing crisis, and the very tenants he says he'll help will suffer the most. The city is going to go into a deep depression. It will go broke. People will go broke. People who make money see that they're going to go broke. I bet the city is depopulating faster than we even know right now. A Democrat, a Marxist Islamist, a Bernie Sanders devotee. This is what you get. Keep talking about nationalizing health care. Can you imagine? They'll destroy our hospitals. They'll destroy our pharmaceutical companies. They'll destroy the medical profession. It will all collapse. These are ideologues. They're not rational. They're ideologues. And they're imposing their ideology, even though it's failed everywhere it's tried. Doesn't matter. Taking over the biggest city in the country, and they plan to take over other cities, and they intend to take over the Democrat Party. And they are fundamentally doing it right now, step by step. I'll be right back.
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9: Oy, oy, oy. Well, here he is, Mondami, at a rally yesterday. Cut 13, go.
10: Through our new citywide campaign, Fix the City, we will focus on the worst landlords in New York City.
9: Well, that would be you.
10: When necessary, we will take aggressive legal action to remove negligent owners and property managers. And for buildings that have suffered chronic neglect.
9: So here you have individuals who can't raise their rates. They know the buildings are deteriorating, having difficulty paying their property taxes. And now they're going to have to pay lawyer fees to defend the property that effectively they don't even control anymore. And what do you think about this? It's all a ruse to steal private property. Happening right in the United States, in our biggest city, our biggest financial center, with the most valuable real estate in the country. Here's this punk, after a few months in office. He has unleashed the Islamists against the Jews. That's what he's done. He's seeking to destroy the grocery stores, because here's what he knows. People need to eat. He wants to control that, too. Then housing. We're going to steal the private property by squeezing the people who own the property. And not everybody who owns an apartment or a building and have owned it for decades is rich. But even if they are, they can't do anything about it. And so this is an incredible abuse of power. It is a police state. New York is becoming a police state, where if you are somebody who actually works for a living, whether you're a billionaire, in the middle class, whatever you are, you're the enemy. Because you demonstrate that commerce works. You demonstrate that there are people who want to work and you work hard for what you get. You're the enemy.

0: because you demonstrate that the capitalist system is effective. He's at war with the capitalist system. He's using ideology. He's got the most radical types around him. So he's pushing out the Jews. He wants it as uncomfortable as possible, bringing in the Islamists and illegal aliens. He's raising your property taxes considerably to destroy home ownership. Says he's going to build 400,000 units of whatever in 10 years, like he's going to get two terms and a half or two and a whatever. And they're going to be extraordinarily expensive because the minimum wage they're going to use is $40 an hour. Who's paying for that? Of course, we don't know. And the properties that exist, he's going to sick the lawyers on you for not upkeeping them. They're uninhabitable because he's made them uninhabitable. And then steal them from you. This guy is Castro. He is Stalin. He is Mao. With that stupid look on his face. That's what he is. Remember, Castro was 29, 30 years old when he led that communist revolution in Cuba. Remember, Mao never had a real job in his life. He was a teacher. Lenin never had a real job in his life. He was a so-called intellectual. And of course, Castro had been a lawyer for about 3 minutes. I'll be right back. When you hear about Israel in the news, it's easy to think of headlines, politics, or another conflict far away. But for families in Israel and Jews around the world, this is personal. Anti-Semitic attacks in the Holy Land and across the globe. Elderly Holocaust survivors who endured so much, again, fearing for their lives. And in moments like these, your voice matters because your voice can remind them they're not alone. 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
12: A better life with Dr. Sanjay Gupta.
13: Breast cancer is the most common cancer among women in the world. And according to a new study out of the University of Washington School of Medicine, an estimated 3.5 million cases a year are expected by 2050. Now, the good news is we've gotten so much better at screening, earlier detection, and cutting-edge treatments in many countries, including here in the United States. But even here in America, black women have a death rate from breast cancer that is 40% higher than white women, a disparity that exists despite our world-class treatment infrastructure. So what can you do to lower your risk? Eat less red meat? Try your best to manage your blood sugar and your weight? Exercise is really important. Cut back on drinking, quit smoking. And remember this, you should start getting mammograms. At what age? 40. That's when you should start. I'm Dr. Sanjay Gupta, helping you live a better life.

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1: Yellow. 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Cut 14, go.
2: When everything from gas to food, construction prices are up, what do you expect a number like that to be by the end of this year?
3: You know, I think we're going to keep seeing numbers like that increase across the country, given the economic conditions that Americans are living with. As you said, the war in Iran also is not just a moral affront or
1: The war in Iran is blamed for everything now. The fact that these cities are out of control, their spending's out of control, their property taxes are out of control, sales taxes are out of control. The fact that these cities have been driving up costs, the Democrats have complete control of them. They're always looking for the shiny object, and the shiny object for them is Iran. Not the taxes on a gallon of gasoline, not the taxes on your property. Everything's taxed in these cities, everything. That's why some cities are more expensive than other cities, and some cities are way more expensive than other towns, having nothing to do with the Iran war. Affordability. I told you when he was mumbling that word a long time ago. That's a slogan. It's a bumper sticker. There's not a single place on earth where centralized government is affordable. If prices are forced down, then there's no availability. The shelves are empty. Cut 15, Mr. Producer, go.
3: at the beginning of NYCHA's inception, were shown a vision of city government delivering dignity for the most working class of the city. And yet over the last few decades, ever since the Reagan cuts, we have seen public
1: housing.
3: Okay,
1: so it's Ronald Reagan from the 1980s, you see? It's Reagan, it's the Iranian War, it's with this, it's that, it's capitalism, it's the oligarchy, it's billionaires. What a putz, an absolute putz. This crap may fly in a political science course, and not a very good one, at some school, Edge University, but it doesn't fly in the real world. Because this guy lives in an ideology. He doesn't live in the real world. And he walks around like he's a zombie with the eyes popping out of his head. Doesn't he? He walks around like he's one of these poltroons. Well, because he is. Let's hear what a real governor is like, and how you create wealth, and how you attract more people moving into your state, how you keep prices down, how you increase home ownership. You do exactly the opposite that this bastard is doing in New York City, exactly the opposite. If New York City had the capacity to elect a real tax slasher, a real private sector innovator, you'd see great growth in the city, wealth creation, prosperity spreading, new businesses, new home ownership, like you see in Florida, including in Florida's cities. Here's America's governor, Ron DeSantis, at a press conference today. Cut 12, go.
4: We are going to work with the legislature on to be on the ballot. We'll begin with an initial raising of the homestead limit to $250,000 for all Florida homesteaders, with then the legislature commanded to enact a schedule that will lead to the full elimination of the homestead limit. Now, why this is something that I think will be very strong, and I think something that will be meaningful, a $250,000 limit, that eliminates property tax for 60% of Florida homeowners. Once you put a schedule in, and this would be something that we'd work with the legislature on after the vote is taken in November if it's successful, when you raise to $500,000 limit, that's 92% of all Florida residents would be tax-free.
1: 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Now, when you look at New York City and you look at Florida, where are you going to live, Mr. Producer? No income taxes. You don't even have to file a tax return in Florida. And your property taxes slashed. I don't mean cut. I mean slashed. First $250,000, then up to $500,000, covering 92% of all Floridians. That means many of the poor, lower middle class, the people Mondami claims to care about. So DeSantis is trying to do what actually works. Freeze up your money. Freeze up your earnings. It creates jobs. It creates businesses. And entrepreneurs want to come there. It's a fantastic program. Mondami's view is caps, massive taxes, redistribution of wealth, centralized bureaucratic decision-making, and the government take over in bigger parts of the private sector. Now, that's not going to work any more than it works in North Korea or Cuba, or not worked in Venezuela. You pick the country. Florida's becoming what Hong Kong used to be. A massively successful enterprise zone, if you will, which has been destroyed completely by communists. And, of course, they take your liberty away, too. When you steal somebody's property, like he's talking about, steal their buildings. Because they can't afford to upkeep because you've already stolen their income. That reminds me of communist in banana republics throughout Central and South America. I remember when Hugo Chavez, it was disgusting. Decades ago, when he took over Venezuela by a coup, he got elected, claiming again, like Castro, to be a Democrat, to help the people, much like Mondami. And then basically that was it. There was never really an election again, or elections, phony elections. But he would walk down the main street in Caracas, Venezuela. And he said to reporters, I remember this film like it was yesterday. And he said it in Spanish, but it had English interpretation. He pointed to these office buildings, pointed to that building, pointed to this building. He said, you see these buildings? Yeah. They now belong to us. They said, what do you mean? We're expropriating them. We're taking them. And they just took one after another. That's what Mondami's doing. He's creating a facade. Well, you know, they're run down. They can't keep them up. Well, you make them run down. Well, that's, you know. And they're just going to steal them. He's doing the same thing. And in Florida, it doesn't even enter the mind of the governor to do something like that. The opposite enters his mind, which is these counties, you know, the state, we don't control real estate taxes. So we got to get these counties under control, including Republican counties that are out of control, completely out of control. And what we're going to do is start a 250,000 exclusion. No real estate tax for up to $250,000 on your home. That's pretty damn good, don't you think, Mr. Producer? Then we're going to get it to $500,000 because that covers 92% of our population. No property tax on up to $500,000 of your home. No state income tax. Well, how are you going to afford all these things? First of all, we're not going to do all things for you. But secondly, the things that a state is supposed to do are going to be done. But we have taxes through tourism. We have commercial taxes. We have all kinds of ways of getting money in here. How can it be that the state of Florida has 4 million more people than the state of New York? And their state budget is about 60% less than New York's budget. Did you know that, Mr. Producer? Did you know that, America? The state of Florida's budget is about 60% less than the budget of New York, and there's 4 million more people in Florida. And Florida has a lot of big cities. It's got a lot of cities, too. It's got a lot of diverse communities, too. That's right. It's crazy. I'll be right back.
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14: Have you ever noticed that you mostly breathe through one nostril at a time? Even when you're not sick, even when your allergies aren't bothering you. The body actually switches the dominant nostril as frequently as every 2 hours while we're awake. That's according to Adam Taylor, an anatomy professor at Lancaster University in the UK. This alternating cycle is automatic It's regulated subconsciously by the hypothalamus and the brain, he said. Your body does this to give each nostril a chance to rest and repair, so they don't get too dried out, which could make it easier for pathogens and inflammation to cause damage. Now, Taylor also said, studies suggest the left nostril may be more dominant, and when the right nostril is dominant, the body is in a more alert or even stressed state. Who knew? Pretty fascinating stuff. I'm Dr. Sanjay Gupta, helping you live a better life.
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0: I want to tell you about Chapter, a new sponsor who I love. I'm already working with them for me, for my wife, for my older brother. So if you're turning 65 or you're older, then I know you're like me. You're getting bombarded with Medicare spam, and you're going to get a ton of it in a few months, and you're going to drown with it, and people are going to be panicking. I want you to get in front of this like I am right now. I'm working with Chapter right now. It's annoying and confusing, these mailers and robocalls and ads targeted to you everywhere you watch and listen. They all claim different things. What we need going through this process is real honest help from someone who's knowledgeable and somebody who will check every single offering nationwide and will be able to help you. That's why you need to call Chapter. They're the only ones that can do it. And my friends at Chapter cut through all the confusion and they simplify the process. They want to make this stage of your life less stressful, starting with a Medicare plan that actually fits your needs, your budget, your health issues, your prescriptions, the whole thing. 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Now, we're like brothers. We're going to have a lot of fun with each other. We'll get into heavy issues and so forth. Knowing you in this audience as I do, I really think it's something you're going to want to listen to and watch from Sean's Florida studio. Yes, yes, yes. We're both residents of Florida. So mark it down, 10 a.m. Eastern tomorrow. Hang out with Sean Hannity on YouTube, Spotify, Apple. It's a great video podcast. And don't forget my video podcast, which is out right now. You're going to learn a ton, and I know you're going to love it, too. Don't forget, Liberty's Voice. It's on Rumble and YouTube. Rumble and YouTube. Liberty's Voice. Check it out now. It's available right now. Lots going on here, Mr. Producer. A lot going on here. And a lot of good stuff going on here. So let's listen to DeSantis start from the top. I cut it off. Cut 12, go.
1: We are going to work with the legislature on to be on the ballot. We'll begin with an initial raising of the homestead limit to $250,000 for all Florida homesteaders, with then the legislature commanded to enact a schedule that will lead to the full elimination of the homestead limit. Now, why this is something that I think will be very strong and I think something that will be meaningful, a $250,000 limit, that eliminates property tax for 60% of Florida homeowners. Once you put a schedule in, and this would be something that we'd work with the legislature on after the vote is taken in November if it's successful, when you raise to $500,000 limit, that's 92%. Of all Florida residents would be tax-free. I think this bottom-up approach is a better approach. You know, there have been some proposals where, you know, every homestead, they take two-thirds off every homestead or however they do it. And the problem with that just to me is, you know, even someone owns a $200,000 house isn't going to have eliminated. They're still going to be paying property tax. someone has a $200 million home, what, they're going to get this massive? I'd rather focus on folks who are new homeowners, young people, seniors on fixed income, you know, our middle-class folks. And so this will be really significant. Now, why do it that way? Well, one, you got to pass it. Two, it's a way to be able to make this a smooth transition.
0: So, ladies and gentlemen, you see the different mindset. One is one of freedom and property rights and opportunity, less government, and the other is dark and grave and is destructive.
2: Hold on tight, because sweet deals are prancing in the late spring like a hyperactive bunny.
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9: 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With new deals added every week, there's always something fresh to explore. So why wait? 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
13: From ABC News, I'm Dave Packard. New airstrikes on Iran. A U.S. official says a military site was targeted that was believed to pose a threat to U.S. forces and commercial maritime traffic in the Strait of Hormuz. This after Iran state media says the country sent their terms for a peace deal to the U.S., that would keep Iran in control of the strait. At a cabinet meeting today,
14: President Trump pushed back on Iran, claiming it would control traffic in the Strait of Hormuz, saying Wednesday,
15: international waters, nobody's going to control it. We're going to watch over it. We'll watch over it, but nobody's going to control it.
14: Iranian state media reported on a draft of a deal between the U.S. and Iran that would give Iran control over the strait in coordination with Oman, the president later threatening that regional ally.
15: Oman will behave just like everybody else, so we'll have to blow them up. They understand that. They'll be fine.
14: Karen Travers, ABC News, the White House.
13: Right now, a delicate recovery effort to find 9 missing employees after a deadly chemical tank explosion at a Longview, Washington State paper mill. ABC's Melissa Adan is there.
16: The EPA is here on the ground in Longview investigating the potential impacts to the air and water quality. This, as the National Guard has been activated and a federal investigation is underway as this recovery effort painfully continues.
13: 2 people are confirmed dead. Homeland Security Secretary Mark Wayne Mullen says that his department's considering cutting customs and border protection staffing at so-called sanctuary city airports.
17: This would include airports like JFK, LAX, San Francisco, Denver, some of the most major population centers. And this is just 2 weeks from the start of the World Cup when the country will see a massive influx of international travelers coming in. This would essentially stall any efforts to process people coming in from countries outside of the U.S.
13: ABC's Alex Mallon. Former U.S. Attorney General Pam Bondi revealing she's battling thyroid cancer. Bondi undergoing treatment, she says, that she had surgery a few weeks ago and is doing well. You're listening to ABC News.
18: Here's the official forecast for tonight. A chance of showers and thunderstorms, 67 the low. Tomorrow, partly sunny, showers and thunderstorms possible, a high of 84. Tomorrow night, rain and thunderstorms continue and 66 degrees. For Friday, showers likely, scattered thunderstorms at a high of 81. Friday night, more showers and thunderstorms down to 66. Saturday, showers, thunderstorms, and a high of 82 degrees. I'm Craig Allen on WGOW.
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